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11: You want to have a drink after the show? Hello and welcome into the show. Please follow the show on social media at Pete McMurray. And if you missed anything on the show, folks, we post everything. 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And please subscribe. Let's say hello to Lisa Katara. Sad week. Dolly Parton passed away this week at the age of 80.
7: I know. It's such a bummer.
11: I thought she was America's sweetheart. Turns out she's an American icon.
7: Oh my gosh, yes. I think most Americans would be like Mother Teresa, Dolly Parton. Like, same level of amazingness.
11: Two primetime specials the day she died on ABC and CBS. On NBC, by the way, they were showing Password. I think that's a swing and a miss. Social media exploded, tributes everywhere. It's crazy.
7: But you know what's great is I feel like when I was growing up in the 80s, it's like you knew Dolly Parton was a thing, but she was kind of in that like lull in her career and she was kind of a joke. And then as I got older, more and more people were like, no, it's cool to love Dolly Parton. And like, look how rad she is. And look at all the things she's done for her community and kids across the country. So it's so nice to see that before she died, she had this like resurgence. Everyone loved her. She was getting credit for all the things she's accomplished.
11: God, she's done so much. It's interesting that you say that because she did cross generations with her music, with her business, in the movies, just about everything. Everyone genuinely liked her. She had this ability to just be so liked. She was always happy, always smiling. You ever see Dolly in a bad mood anywhere?
7: No.
11: No. She was much more than a singer. She did movies, television. She was a fierce businesswoman, Dollywood, other investments, and her charity work. Her Imagination Library has distributed hundreds of millions of books to children all over the world. And she contributed $1 million towards research that helped lead to Moderna's COVID vaccine.
7: Isn't that great?
11: That's Dolly in a nutshell.
7: And you know what's so interesting about Dolly is I watched an interview of hers years ago where someone asked if she was a feminist. And she basically said no, which I find ironic because if you look at what all the things you just listed, to me that's feminism. A woman who was married but decided not to have children. That's a choice, mm-hmm. right? She decided to have a business. She decided to wear her hair and do her fashion her way. It was all about making these bold choices as a woman. And to me, That's feminism. Feminism isn't hating men or thinking men are the worst. It's about empowering women and letting
11: strong.
7: Women live the life they want to live. And who didn't do that more than Dolly Parton?
11: She loved her husband, Carl Dean. They were married for about 60 years. He died last March. She went into the hospital 4 days before she passed, and we found out she had cancer.
7: Yeah.
11: That's how she passed, man. Would you compare her to Betty White? I was having this conversation with my wife, Sarah. Who do you compare Dolly to?
7: No one.
11: Because when Betty passed away at the age of 100, right? Was she 99, 100, right around there?
7: It was close.
11: Oh, my gosh.
7: I think everyone loved Betty White, but I think Dolly accomplished more. I think Dolly gave more. And I think her humble roots...
11: Yep.
7: Gave her an approachability and a reminder for her entire life of how good she currently had it. And that was what drew people to her.
11: By the way, flags are being flown at half staff to honor Dolly Parton. That's kind of cool. I like that. On the flip side, my favorite story of the week.
7: Oh, no.
11: Chet York, the owner of the San Francisco 49ers, was arrested.
7: Oh, boy.
11: In Ohio, on alleged suspicion of engaging in prostitution. Court records show Jed York, the owner of the San Francisco 49ers, allegedly responded to an undercover ad placed by the Mahoning Valley Human Trafficking Task Force. They were expecting to catch some low-life losers, not the billionaire owner of the San Francisco 49ers. So this dude allegedly went to the Wheat Hill Mobile Home Park in East Palestine, Ohio, for a $160 hooker.
7: God bless.
11: He was arrested as soon as he showed up. By the way, are you ready for this? This happened at 9:35 on a Sunday morning.
7: Right, when everyone else is at church.
11: Uh-huh. And Wheat Hill, the trailer park, is upset. They issued a statement saying there is no prostitution going on in our trailer park. The task force made it up so they could catch some predators.
7: Oh,
11: so
7: that
11: they're
7: upset. That does stink. You know, that is true. They don't deserve that.
11: Jed York, billionaire, busted. $160 he was going to spend on a hooker. Oh,
7: I mean, it just makes me think that maybe sex work should just be legal, because then the women could be protected. The men obviously want it. It's been going on for thousands of years. It's not like men are going to stop wanting to pay for anonymous sex. So can't we just make it benefit everyone?
11: A billionaire driving to a trailer park? That's what I took out of the story. I just didn't understand that part.
7: When you're a billionaire, you're probably sick of everyone looking at you like you're a piggy bank, and maybe you just want someone anonymous and you want to hang out with some normal people.
11: At a trailer park in East Palestine, Ohio. Coming up on today's show, Carol Kane. Not Carol Kane. She has that voice. You know her from Taxi, The Princess Bride, Always Sunny in Philadelphia, your favorite show.
7: The Unbreakable Kimmy Schmidt. She was amazing on that show.
11: Oh, that's right. Yeah. Wicked. She has a new movie out, and she'll join us on today's show. Carol Kane, always another one that's always happy. I'm excited to talk to her.
7: She has that aura that draws you to her for sure.
2: Hello. My name is Inigo Montoya.
7: I have a question for you.
2: You killed my father. Prepare to die.
11: Yeah.
7: It's like, if you hear the name of that movie and you don't say that quote, does like a part of you die?
2: Hello, my name is Inigo Montoya.
11: I love The Princess Bride. You know who's great in that movie besides
7: Mandy Patinkin? I understand
11: we
7: all love the movie, but why do we have to hear the best quotes from every movie? It's like every time I turn on the TV and someone talks about The Godfather or The Princess Bride or Scarface, I have to hear the same stupid quote by some dude trying to do an imitation, and it just makes me want to punch a hole in the wall.
11: I looked it up because I knew you were going to bring this up. I looked it up and found hard evidence. It's a form of bonding for men. Men often build friendships around shared activities and shared references, quoting Caddyshack, Step Brothers, Goodfellas, The Godfather, Fantino,
6: I'm going to tell you, you don't talk about the
7: family. You know what? I'm going to start coming in here and quoting Steel Magnolias every day and see how much you love it.
11: The quote itself becomes the joke, Lisa. You don't have to tell a whole funny story. Someone says, so I got that going for me, which is nice. And everyone knows it's from Caddyshack, the line from Caddyshack, and everybody
7: laughs. I know, but it just seems so unoriginal to me. Like, it's not funny. We get it. We've heard it a million times.
11: Repetition for guys makes it funnier. This is the strange part. Normally, repeating a joke ruins it. Guys with movie quotes, they love to laugh. They love to hear it over and over and laugh.
7: I love to laugh, too.
11: Yeah.
7: I love to tell private jokes within my friends over and over, but quoting mass-produced and consumed media, I feel like it's lazy.
11: Why it can drive women crazy? You're not participating in the shared reference.
7: Listening. No, we get the reference. We just think it's idiotic.
11: Listening to guys recite the same quote over and over and over and over for the 400th time is not entertaining, according to women.
7: It's embarrassing. Like, it feels cringy. Part of me dies. It's like I want to die when I hear the Scarface voice.
6: You killed
7: my
6: father. Prepare to die.
11: Yeah. Do you connect with your doctor on my chart or something similar?
7: I sure do.
11: Do they respond right away?
7: Within 24 hours, usually.
11: Do you ever ask your doctors for their cell phone? Because I ask my doctors for cell phones right away. I'm like, hey.
7: No, because that's crossing a boundary.
11: Why? I love crossing any boundary.
7: You're a nightmare.
11: I probably have cell phones to half my doctors. The other ones are fringe friends, since they didn't give me their cell. A new study analyzing 3.6 million patient portal messages found that writing style, not medical content, explained nearly half of the response gap. So if you're sending your doctor a message and they're not responding, here's why. Messages opening with the doctor's name, such as Dr. Dean Smith, had about a 40% response rate compared to 25% for messages with no greeting.
7: Well, that's so funny. I always write a greeting. I guess I'm very formal. But also, I feel like people probably misunderstand what the messages are for. You can't write in and describe a rash that they've never seen and then expect them to send a prescription.
11: Longer messages also perform better, with 101 to 200 word messages receiving a 45% response rate compared to 20%. You got to be detailed. So start with, hello, doctor, detailed, get
7: out. They only give you 100 words. How detailed can you be?
11: I list. I go, this, and this, and this is what I need. I'm right. Very, very clear on
7: my
11: You got to
7: be clear because they're so busy.
11: I mean, we're all busy, Lisa. Really? Come on.
7: I know, but they're getting paid. They have too many patients scheduled in a day. Then they have everyone
11: That's
7: writing them
11: fault.
7: At my chart because they don't want to schedule an appointment, but they need 20 things from them. Then they have people like you calling them on their cell phone,
11: this
7: trying to outwork the system.
11: We don't make appointments. Yes, I do try to outwork the system. All right. Quick break. More of the show on the way.
12: Oh, it's me, Dr. Rosen. I'm just here to check Dr. out Rose. Dan Wick's file. Dr. Rosen, I'm here to get the records. It's Dr. Rosen.
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4: Dolly Parton was one of those rare celebrities who seemed to belong to just about everybody. Country fans loved her, rock fans knew her songs, movie fans knew her from 9 to 5, this movie right here, and generations of kids received books because of her. Joining us to remember Dolly is Martha Ackman, the author of Ain't Nobody's Fool, The Life and Times of Dolly Parton. Martha, welcome back. We had no idea we'd have you back so quickly. This seemed like a shock to all of us. Was it a shock to you?
5: Oh, it's a very great loss, isn't it? Well, when Dolly started canceling things that she never canceled, the Las Vegas residency, and in particular, within the last week to 10 days, a Dollywood appearance, I thought things were not good. That it was more than just the kidney issues and dehydration that she talked about. So a great loss. I think it really, for me, hasn't sunk in yet, but also not entirely surprising.
4: So something we mentioned early on was Dolly always happy.
5: I think that was at her core, a positive outlook, optimism. She believed that. She wanted to project it. She wanted it to be contagious to other people. She was a human being. I'm thinking about her relationship with Porter Wagoner. Porter Wagoner had the number one television, country music television show in the late 60s and 70s and promised to stay for 5 years, ended up staying for 7. But on that show, Dolly's star began to rise and they fought like cats and dogs. She had a temper when she needed one, and she used it. And, you know, that was a pretty messy situation. Porter then sued her for $3 million. It was this huge court case. I think furniture was thrown. Eventually, they settled for $1 million, and then years later, made up. The song, I Will Always Love You, some people don't realize, was written by Dolly to thank Porter for what he had done for her personally and in her career, and also as a way of saying, but I gotta go. So there was a temper there, and she used it rarely but wisely.
4: Martha, is it true that Dolly wrote Jolene and I Will Always Love You on the same day, or is that just legend?
5: She wrote them close together, certainly close together in her home in Antioch, Tennessee, a little suburb outside of Nashville. Dolly was very old school. When she wrote, she didn't know how to read or write music. Mm-hmm. When she wrote, she would record her songs on a cassette tape recorder, a little cassette tape recorder. So Jolene and I Will Always Love You are on the same tape. But Dolly later said, I'm not sure they were written at exactly the same time. But they were close together. And speaking of Dolly being old school, she also communicated by fax. Who has a fax machine anymore?
6: Wow, that is old school. But I guess it's more secure than having your emails hacked and read across the tabloids.
5: There is that. She certainly had experience with the tabloids.
4: Is it true that Elvis wanted to record I Will Always Love You, but he wanted the publishing rights and Dolly said, I'm not going to do that?
5: That is quite a remarkable story. You're absolutely right. Dolly had a hit with I Will Always Love You when she recorded it. Interestingly, when she sang it to Porter for the first time, he burst into tears. He knew that she was leaving and he sobbed and said, that's the greatest song you ever wrote. May I produce it? And so he produced the first version of that. She had a hit with it. And yes, then Colonel Tom Parker, Elvis's formidable manager, came to Dolly and said Elvis would like to record it. So this is soon after she left Porter. Her life is kind of in chaos. She's, you know, she doesn't have a whole lot of money. Porter is suing her. And she didn't have to think twice because she knew that Elvis always wanted the publishing rights, anything that he recorded. She didn't think twice. And she's told Colonel Parker, I'm sorry, but that is my most important copyright and I have to hang on to it. So no. And one of the music historians I spoke with for the book said that was the most brilliant chess move in all of music history.
4: Yeah.
5: And it really set an example, particularly for women singer-songwriters. And I'm thinking of Taylor Swift and many, many others. Hold on to your intellectual property. What is yours is yours, and don't give it up freely.
6: I just can't imagine, especially at the time, you know, women were kind of not, I mean, we're still not respected enough, but to have a woman, especially one who looked like Dolly and had the persona of, I'm fun-loving, I'm feminine, I'm overtly feminine, and to stand up to, you know, the greatest recording artist of the time, it must have been scary. How do you find that within you to say, I'm struggling right now, but I'm still going to say no to essentially like musical Jesus?
5: That's exactly right. I mean, she knew she had to stand her ground. That's one strong woman.
4: Think about how much money she made when Whitney recorded it and it came out. Oh, my God. Millions and millions.
5: She knew that the song was being considered to be recorded by Whitney. Her people were kind of handling the ins and outs of all of that. But she'd lost track of where the negotiations were. And she, Dolly, always listened to the radio. You'll be glad to know that. She was a big radio listener.
4: Love it.
5: And she was driving home from Nashville to her home in Brentwood. And she heard those opening chords of I Will Always Love You. And so what is that? And then Whitney hits that big crescendo. And she said she got so flustered, she had to pull over into a Walgreens parking lot and kind of calm herself down. Wow. She loved that version. She really did.
4: Everybody loved Dolly. The book is called Ain't Nobody's Fool, The Life and Times of Dolly Parton, Martha Ackman. Martha, thanks for your time. Thanks for coming back on the show.
5: My pleasure.
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8: From ABC News, I'm Wayne Cabot. The war is on again. First combat in a month. Iran just now saying it fired on 2 U.S. bases in Jordan after American forces fired on Iranian rocket launchers in the Strait of Hormuz. Iran claiming it destroyed U.S. bases at Al-Azraq and King Hussein, both in Jordan, but the U.S. says the missiles were intercepted. 15 are missing in Grand Canyon flooding. The Colorado River swamped a campground where people ran for their lives, including this camper and his wife.
9: We are running down. She's running up. And we go, should we stop at our camp and grab our belongings? She goes, no. Get out of here.
8: Dozens were rescued by a helicopter the day after Dolly Parton was laid to rest. Casey Musgraves paid tribute in Boston. Brandi Carlile in Nashville saying Dolly took a risk and accepted me for being gay. This is ABC News.
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4: We love Carole Kane. That was from The Princess Bride. How about Taxi, Wicked, Always Sunny in Philadelphia? Her brand new movie is called If I Tell You. Let's welcome in the legend. It is Carole Kane. It is very exciting to have you on the show. How are you?
18: Well, I'm very fine, except, I was reading somebody's quote the other day and I forgot, but it consisted of the fact that if you last long enough, like you just stay alive long enough in show business, that you automatically turn into a legend or an idol or something. And it's not because you did any kind of different kind of work or anything. It's just that somehow, I guess there are secret prize points for just hanging in.
6: Right. Anyone who does scenes with Danny DeVito and Titus Burgess and still somehow is the most charismatic person on the screen is a legend.
18: Oh, guess who you are. You're my favorite person I ever talked to.
4: Lisa's a huge...
6: Yes, no, Lisa.
18: I mean, that's okay. Did you see the new Sunny in Philadelphia?
6: I am so ready. I've been saving it for a Friday night watch because that's when we're happiest in my house and we want to lean in. And we're rewatching the entire Golden Bachelor from last season because the chemistry, the absurdity, it's just so magical to see you back on the screen with Danny DeVito.
18: I've gotten to do that with him. And this is very different because this particular follow-up episode is a bit more of a slapstick situation, and the Golden Bachelor was kind of emotional, you know, so it's pretty different, but it's so much fun, you know, to work with Danny. Obviously you don't get better than that.
4: Carol, you worked with him on Taxi what, back in 1980?
18: Just shut your mouth.
4: We all watch Taxi except Lisa. She was born that year, so we won't bring that up.
18: I'm hanging up. No, I don't know. I mean, I know it's been over 40 years. I know that. But if you wanted to know the exact date, time, and season that I last worked with Danny on Taxi, you'd have to put me on hold and call Mary Lou.
4: Right, right. Oh, that's so funny.
18: She's the one with the memory.
4: Oh, yeah, she can remember anything. Mary Lou Henner. She remembers every single thing. Everything.
18: Everything.
4: It's crazy. Well, before we get to the Princess Bride.
15: Hello, my name is Inigo Montoya.
6: Oh,
4: I want to talk to you about If I Tell You. So, Michael, the main character in the movie, your new movie, is he 11 or 12?
18: Yeah.
4: Okay, so Michael's mom. Michael's mom comes home with a black eye and a busted lip. She's not saying anything. The father's not saying anything. The rest of the family is remaining quiet. And Michael spends, this kid that's 11 or 12, spends the entire movie trying to figure out the truth. So you see this movie in a child's eyes. Oh, my gosh. It's so powerful.
18: Oh, that's interesting. A very smart idea to have it be from the point of view of the child, because obviously everything that happened is so much more impactful for the child, and so much more impactful, and also so much more mysterious.
6: Mm-hmm. Yes, I watched the film, and it was interesting because it is through the child, but it also has, even though it takes place in like present day, it has such a feeling of your own childhood. Everything seems simpler. The relationships between the kids seem simpler.
18: But is that, I mean, I wonder if that's because, you know, it takes place in a small town where many things, I suppose, remain simpler than they've become. I can barely function in the world today. I'm not joking. I mean, like, I can't. Somebody told me yesterday to call a doctor by calling through the front desk.
6: Oh no!
18: At an office, you know. So I tried to do this 3 times, and you know, you had to press star, and you had to press hash key, and you had to expand it.
4: Yep.
18: And in the end, I was just about weeping, and I called the person back, and I said, listen, I'm really sorry, but I cannot accomplish this. I can't do it.
4: It's terrible. It's just not you. Yeah.
6: But that's why the movie felt simpler, because it didn't focus on modern day tech. You know, people were using cell phones, but it wasn't kids glued to screens. It was kids outside interacting with each other and how they relate with each other through something dark and murky.
18: Yeah, very, very dark and murky. Yeah, it's true. Well, it's a very interesting story. And but as you say, I think that it maybe it remains sort of frozen in a simpler time. Mm-hmm. I don't know, you know, but yeah.
4: We are.
18: So I'm glad you said.
4: Our guest is Hollywood legend Carol Kane. I got to talk to you about The Princess Bride. I love that movie so much, and I got sucked into YouTube this week knowing that you were coming on the show. There was a scene, Carol, with you, Billy, Mandy, Carrie, and Andre the Giant, where Carrie was kind of sort of dead, and Billy was trying to bring him back to life. And
18: only mostly dead.
4: Oh, my God. How do you keep a straight face in that scene? How many times did you guys have to do it?
18: Well, I didn't have to do it as much as the rest of them because I came in later, as you know. My character comes running in accusatorily later. But I do know that the strong rumor has it that Mandy Patinkin actually cracked a rib because he was trying not to laugh at Billy during that scene. And that would not surprise me because, I mean, Billy is just like, once he goes, he's gone. He's just like,
4: oh, yeah.
18: He's in his own world, and it's hilarious, you know. Personally, I had so much fun with him, and I also had what was really nice was that he and I had some private rehearsal time in California before we left for England to do the movie. So that was nice.
4: Oh, nice. Mandy Patinkin's been on over the years, and he once told us Andre the Giant would drink a six-pack during a quick break. And then when you'd have a longer break, he would drink a case of beer. Do you remember that?
18: Oh, my God. Well, actually, no, I was not privy to Andre's drinking habits. But certainly, if anybody had room for that much, it would be Andre.
4: Oh, my gosh. Did you two stand next to each other at a certain point and just kind of measure up? How tall are you in real life compared to Andre, who's like 7 feet?
18: I don't know.
4: 400
18: I'm
4: pounds. 5'2". So. 5'2". Yes. And Always Sunny in Philadelphia is Lisa's favorite show. She's like, it's 18 seasons. You can catch up.
18: I know. I feel really so tickled to be on it. And I know that I got killed, but I'm hoping that there'll be a way to work out some kind of a dream sequence or something.
6: Yeah, your ghost has got to come back at some point.
18: I hope so, because I had too much fun.
4: How about Danny DeVito and all those Jersey Mike's commercials? I feel like during the football season, it's every commercial break.
18: Oh, yeah. Oh, my gosh. he's so great. Yeah.
4: And can we go back to Taxi for a second? For a lot of our older listeners, this was a staple. They watched it every week. Your cast was unbelievable with Judd, and you brought up Mary Lou and Danny and you. You worked alongside Andy Kaufman. What was Andy like when the cameras weren't rolling?
18: Oh, Andy was a very quiet, gentle, unpresuming person. When the cameras weren't rolling, he kept very much to himself, and he was always polite and quiet, and he was nothing
4: that is
18: like Blocker, really, I guess.
4: Well, that's so interesting because, you know, his persona.

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5: I love hearing your voice. I just love your voice. I mean, I'm going to go back to YouTube and watch some more Princess Bride. And of course, the movie is called If I Tell You. It's available now. Carol Kane. Carol, it was a pleasure. Should I say Hollywood? Hollywood legend, Carol Kane. Thanks, Carol.
6: It was a pleasure for me, too. Okay, thank you.
7: Hello! My name is Inigo Montoya. You killed my father. Prepare to die. Stop saying that!
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9: Schools have spent billions putting technology in classrooms, but is it helping kids learn or hurting them? Dr. Jared Cooney Horvath is a neuroscientist, an educator, and author of The Digital Delusion. And Dr. Jared Cooney Horvath joins us now. How are you, sir?
10: I'm doing good. How are you?
9: What is the biggest myth parents believe about technology in the classroom?
10: I gotta say, the biggest myth is kind of exactly what you just hit, that somehow tech is synonymous with better learning, when in truth, tech is synonymous with better engagement. I mean, by all means, kids love to be on tech, but that's where you see engagement is not the same thing as learning. Looking at a screen is not the same thing as learning from that screen.
9: And you're saying classroom technology can actually hurt learning. What's a real-world example of this?
10: I think probably the easiest example is if we think about reading, right? Human beings, one of the aspects of our memory that's really important is spatial location. Where in space do things occur becomes a huge aspect of what we learn. Books, hard copy printed books, have unchanging three-dimensional locations. Till a book burns into dust, the same words will be in the same spot, same position, good to go. That becomes part of what you learn. But when we read the same thing on a screen, say via a digital textbook or something like that, now the same words will start at the bottom of your screen, scroll through the middle, disappear out the top. A huge aspect of human memory just gets dumped. So this is one of those really simple things that when we move reading from paper to screen, everyone appears to perform worse and learn worse at the back end. And it's just because of the tool you're using.
11: Is there also something, too, about the idea of highlighting a piece of paper versus digitally highlighting something? Does that change the way that your brain absorbs the information?
10: Yeah, so a lot of people think that we are just kind of a brain hitching a ride in a body, right? Your gray matter sitting in a body. You are your body. You are as much your heart, your fingertips, your lungs, your knees as you are your brain. So this means how we move, how we interact our body with the world will also determine a lot our cognition and our learning. So exactly as you said, when we do something by hand, whether that's highlighting, taking notes by hand, writing a draft by hand, we will learn differently, think differently than when we do the exact same thing on a screen. And I should point out too, I feel bad, but highlighting as a technique, hit or miss with learning, unless you go back and review all the things you've highlighted many times and kind of transform them. So, and where's that easier to do? But in a book, when you can flip through, see what you're doing, write out, versus a screen where everything is just kind of, you know what folder it's in, but by the time you scroll to page three, your brain's just kind of like, yeah, whatever, I've seen all this.
9: I laugh because I've done that electronically where you highlight, and there's no way you're going to go back and look at it. But kids nowadays, I have a senior in college, and all he's known is looking at a tablet since like seventh grade.
10: And this is one of those weird things where as our generation, and I'm going to lump you in with me, I'm a bit older. We had this wonderful world where we grew up without tech and then started to get tech usually around middle school. High school is when it really started to come in for millennials, late Gen Z or Gen X. And so we have this comparator. We can say, ooh, this doesn't feel as good as what it did back then. I know I'm not comprehending as well as I did back then. As you said, they don't even have a comparator. So as far as they know, they're doing just fine. And that's where we bring in the data and say, no, you guys, you're at lower levels than we've been since the 90s, and you just don't know any better. So hopefully we can start to introduce more to them so they have something to compare this to.
11: I'm so glad we're talking to you because I have a friend. She has two children, elementary and junior high school aged, and she is beating this drum that these kids have too much tech. And she's in this very rich school district. So she thought, we're moving to this place. There's lots of money. The kids love the best education. And she's finding syllabuses written with AI that have terrible errors. The kids are being asked to use Canva and other things that are very difficult for a 9-year-old. And they're spending more time on formatting than context and content. Is this a trap that wealthy communities and school districts fell into because you feel like if it costs more, it has to be better?
10: 100%. And that seems to be the pattern, unfortunately, with most of education, is when something new and shiny comes down the track, it's the rich schools jump on it first. And it's because what looks better on a brochure than a kid with VR goggles, you know, with an open mouth going, whoa. Right. So everyone's like, oh, this must be good. But the problem is the research was just never there. It was the shiny tool with no backing. So as the kind of rich schools go, now the public sector is going to kind of follow suit. And inevitably what happens is once the shine wears off and we realize, oh, there was no data for this tech. And in fact, it looks like things are going down. It's the rich schools that can easily pivot. They can get rid of it really quickly. Now the public schools, the poorer schools, are stuck with it for another 10, 15 years just because they don't have the infrastructure to move on. And so what you see is anytime a new tool is introduced to education, learning gaps tend to widen. So right now, the gaps between the highest echelon and the lowest echelon performing students are wider than they've been since 1992. Everything was collapsing till about 2010. Tech comes in, and now they're as wide as can be. Why? Same thing. Rich schools went in, poor schools followed. Now rich schools are tapping out, and poor schools are stuck with it.
9: Doesn't technology help teachers? Students are more accountable. You can put everything online so they're not missing anything, and they hand in their papers on a Google Doc.
10: All of that stuff is really good. We should be clear, when I'm talking tech, I'm talking any student-facing internet-connected device. So if a teacher is using their own system in the back to track things, fine. So if a tool is good for, say, administrative purposes, it makes my bureaucracy easier. If it's hurting learning, we cannot use that as a viable tool.
9: Dr. Jared Cooney Horvat, the book is called The Digital Delusion. Thanks for your time, doctor.
10: Thank you. You guys have a great day.
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0: Randy Carlyle says Dolly took a risk and accepted me for being gay. The remnants of Tropical Storm Dolly could drench the Caribbean and possibly South Florida this week, while in the Pacific, Hurricane Carina has just formed, a path likely to avoid land hundreds of miles off Baja California. Scottie Scheffler rallies from three shots down to win the FedEx Cup Championship in style, using a 5-iron, 211 yards out, and coming within 2 inches of the cup. Oil prices rising again after U.S. forces hit those Iranian rocket launchers. Mideast oil no longer is a sure thing. President Trump hoping to lower prices by helping Venezuela fix its refineries. Industry analysts say that they're in bad shape, but it'll take a long time to get it better. Wayne Cabot, ABC News.
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6: Started off as this kind of magnetic destination for a lot of rock and roll. 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It was giant.
7: Man, if you've ever wondered where rock stars really hung out after the concert ended, our next guests have the answer. Their new documentary, If These Walls Could Rock, tells the incredible story of the legendary Sunset Marquee Hotel in West Hollywood. Let's welcome in the co-directors and producers, Tyler Meesom and Craig Williams. Guys, I love this. I love the party hotels. The Sunset Marquee was Party Central.
8: Party Central.
9: Yeah, it's a little known place, but based upon the huge amount of musicians and rock stars that we got in our film, it is the place to go when you are a musician, when you are a rock star.
10: Or now?
8: Even now. It's mellowed out a little bit from its heyday of the 70s, 80s, even into the 90s. And we largely blame cell phone cameras for that. But you know, that is not scientifically proven, so don't hold that against them.
7: Right.
8: Yeah. No, it's still a place where these guys all go and hang out and have reverence for it.
7: Tyler, tell the story how it all started. How did the Sunset Marquee become Rock Central?
9: Well, in 1963, the guy named George Rosenthal founded the hotel, and he wanted to, he was in cahoots with Hugh Hefner, and he helped Hugh build the Playboy Club just up the road. And he thought, well, if there's going to be a Playboy Club, there's going to be interesting people need to stay, and there's going to be, well, Playboy bunnies, and they're going to need a bed. So he founded the hotel in 1963, and that's kind of the birth of rock and roll in many ways as we know it, the Beatles and the Stones in that era. And very early, because of its proximity to the Sunset Strip, it became the place where musicians wanted to come and hang out. And then it really became the place in the 70s where a bit of debauchery and fun. And he really founded it under this ethos of, let's make a place where artists can hang out, they can be themselves, we'll let them be themselves. And it just kind of pulled these musicians in.
7: You know, besides being a rock doc about this party hotel, the dynamic between George and his son, Mark. Mark's always looking for George's approval. George kind of sort of gives it to him at the end. But Craig, can you expand on that?
8: Yeah, I mean, look, this is a universal story, father-son story, very emotional. Dad was a playboy himself and, you know, wasn't necessarily the best father. And Mark kind of went off, carved his own path, went to law school, became kind of the buttoned-up businessman type. And lo and behold, you know, by the early 80s, the hotel has kind of gone into disrepair. It's named after Mark, his son, And he kind of comes in and looks at it and says, I don't want this place to look like this. And so he comes in and does these revolutionary things like putting in a restaurant and putting in a bar and, you know, adding amenities that people would actually like to come. And as the as these rock stars kind of matured and evolved, the hotel evolved with it and evolved with the business. And it became more luxe as the business kind of became more luxe. And lo and behold, he, you know, got his father's approval and he became kind of the president of the company that owns the hotel.
10: And like none of it would have happened if the father and son just could speak about emotions or like give a few hugs when they were younger.
9: And that's the lesson you took from it.
10: Never could have occurred.
8: Yeah. I mean, doesn't that go back to Genghis Khan and Napoleon? Couldn't we say that about
10: it's why rock and roll exists, right? People
11: it's
10: needed
11: so
10: a way to express
11: true.
10: Everything they're feeling without looking the person in the eye and saying, I'm feeling this about you. Instead, they say, listen to this song.
9: Yeah, I mean, Lisa, you kind of nailed it. You kind of nailed it. I mean, you know, there is something beautiful about the place and the fact that it is family owned, especially in Los Angeles. I mean, Los Angeles is a transient city. Yes, it is full of dreamers and visionaries, but they knock buildings down. It doesn't matter if they're famous. It doesn't matter if they have a history. They replace them. But the Sunset Marquee for 60 years has not only stood, but it is still has that feeling of, despite it being beautiful and it's not the same, you know, place where people throw TVs out the windows, it still has that feeling of community and connection and artistic integrity that it was founded on.
8: My poor kids will never be rock stars. Again,
10: we love them too much.
8: Sorry, kids.
7: The documentary is called If These Walls Could Rock. Tyler Meesom and Craig Williams, co-directors and producer, are our guests. You guys can't see it, but in the studio, I have Springsteen on the cover of Time and Newsweek in October of 75. You have such a great story in the documentary about Springsteen hating Born to Run, one of his best albums ever. Craig, can you expand on that?
8: Yeah, I mean, you know, he was staying at the hotel when these album covers or these magazine covers came out. And there's a moment where he, you know, is looking at these things. He takes them back up to his room. He's sitting on the edge of his bed and he's wondering, is this really what I want out of my life? Is this really what I want to be? And ultimately comes the decision, thank God for all of us, yes, this is who I want to be. And, you know, he goes out and becomes the Bruce Springsteen that we all know and love today. But this is a pivotal moment that happens in his career in his life that happened at the Sunset Marquee. Jeez. And he was so upset by these magazine covers that he ended up throwing all of them in the pool.
7: Billy Bob Thornton, okay? He loves the Sunset Marquee. He lived a few blocks away in a 13,000 square foot house, but never stayed at his house. He paid and stayed at the hotel. Why?
9: I mean, we actually asked him, why do you live in a hotel? It couldn't be cheap. And he said, no, it's not cheap to live in a hotel for, 6 years? Yes. He said, but it's worth it. I don't regret every minute of it because there's a feeling, there's an ethos. And he calls himself the mayor of the Sunset Marquee. And he really was kind of the fixture there for a long, long time.
7: Well, it's about community, and guys like Billy Bob, I think, are looking for a community of people that are, you know, I don't want to use the term freak, but a little bit of a freak, and he mentions that in the documentary, but yeah, I think they're looking for community.
8: This is the place for misfits to fit in, you know, and this is where he found his people, and it allowed him to be and come alive, you know, everything that, again, we know and love about Billy Bob Thornton. This is where he was allowed to do that.
7: Tyler,
9: I mean, musicians start bands because they want to hang out with people, you know, and then they like to be in a place where there are other musicians. We all like to be around other artists and people of our ilk.
10: I just keep thinking, like, if this had been bought out by like a national hotel chain, it just would have died immediately because you need the independence to be able to make decisions on the fly that are so hyper local to keeping the spirit of the place alive.
9: Mm-hmm. Yeah.
8: Yeah. I suppose, you know, putting all the furniture back in Green Day's room isn't something on the books of the Marriott, you know.
10: They would have been like, they're out of here.
7: Green Day threw all their furniture. What floor were they on? Green Day.
9: The second floor. They were on the second floor. So it didn't go far. It probably didn't break anything.
7: But still, they threw everything out the window.
9: Yeah.
8: Yeah.
7: In their hotel room.
8: Yeah. Yeah, we're not talking about these potato chip TVs. You know, these are heavy.
11: Right. Big consoles back in the 80s.
10: You needed to call two dudes over to move it, yeah.
11: And then they get suspended for a year. You guys can't come back for a year, right? And they came back.
9: But then the day after the year comes, they come back. They pull in every potted plant throughout the hotel, which, mind you, it's a big area. Lot of plants. They pull them all into their room. They dye the carpet green and they turn it into a jungle.
11: I mean,
9: that's Green Day.
11: I love it. I love it. You talk to Slash, Dave Grohl, Gene Simmons, Ringo, Roger Daltrey, Sheryl Crow, Springsteen even did it. He doesn't do stuff like that. Steve Van Zandt. They all said the same thing, that they loved it. And every time they went to L.A., they stayed there, and it's still standing today. Like the Riot House, the Hyatt House, that changed names years ago, didn't it?
9: Yeah, it was bought up by a chain, Lisa, like you said. And it's not, Zeppelin doesn't drive motorcycles down the halls anymore.
8: And, you know, you listed all those names, Pete, but the one that we were sort of most freaked out about was Morrissey. Talk about a guy that never comes on camera and talks.
11: Yeah,
8: and
9: on stage.
8: Or come on stage. We got him in his pajamas in bed telling stories that you'll never hear anywhere else.
11: Yeah, he was in bed. And Richard Marx in a robe that was kind of open. I felt a little uncomfortable watching him sitting at the edge of his bed.
9: He's still a handsome lad. He's still a handsome lad.
11: Guys, I loved it. It was so good. People need to see it. If These Walls Could Rock. Tyler Meesom, Craig Williams, thanks for your time, guys. We appreciate
9: it. You bet. We love it. It's on Apple and Amazon and on our website, ifthesewallscouldrock.com. It really is a fun movie. The world needs more fun movies. And if you love rock and roll, this is a film you need to see.
11: Well said. Thanks, guys.
8: Thank you, guys.
11: Any stories of rock and roll debauchery, I just love.
10: You do.
11: Man. By the way, that scene in Almost Famous where Russell was going to jump off the house and says, I'm a golden god, that was inspired by a true story, Robert Plant of Zeppelin, during the stay at Riot House. So there was Riot House and Sunset Marquee in L.A., and Sunset Marquee is the only one left now.
10: It's kind of magical.
11: So many stories. Red Hot Chili Peppers in the hot tub. Chris Robinson of the Black Crowes on there talks about how he had his own table at the Sunset Marquee, and he walked in and De Niro was sitting at his table, and they're like, sorry, you got to get up. Chris is here. And De Niro's like, hey, you talking to me? You talking to me?
10: You went there.
11: I did go there. The whiskey bar, they were talking about that bar, was opened by Randy Gerber, Cindy Crawford's husband. He was staying at the Sunset Marquee, and at the time he was looking to open a cool bar where people could hang in L.A. So they opened the whiskey at the Sunset Marquee, and guess what happened?
10: It got real famous?
11: No one showed up for like a month, and then all of a sudden, overnight, everyone showed up.
10: So, well, you don't want to be the first one there. That's not cool.
11: Have you ever been to a place where it was so packed that people spilled over into the streets? I've seen it. It's just ridiculous.
10: Didn't we just do that a month ago together?
11: Well, yes, we did. But that was at a baseball game. Yes, that is so true.
10: I walk past establishments that have a line. Uh-huh. Or where people are shoulder to shoulder. That's not my vibe.
11: Not me. I always try to get in. By the way, in the parking garage at the Sunset Marquee, they had a makeshift recording studio where musicians would record songs in the parking garage.
10: That's fun. You're on your way to the car. You change your mind. Go record a tune.
11: The documentary is called If These Walls Could Talk. It's available now on Apple TV and just about everywhere else.
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5: 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Thanks to our friends over at Luca Grill. Also, don't forget on Tuesday, our phone lines are open at 309-829-2345 for a Talk to Us Tuesday. 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I'm the afternoon host from 4 until 6, live and local coverage. We bring you up-to-the-minute news. Plus, we hear from every Monday the head coach and general manager of the Bloomington Bison, Philip Barsky. Thanks to our friends over at Luca Grill. Also, don't forget on Tuesday, our phone lines are open at 309-829-2345 for a Talk to Us Tuesday. 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I'm Blake Hodge, afternoon show host, weekdays from 4 until 6 on the Voice of Central Illinois. 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I'm the afternoon host from 4 until 6, live and local coverage. We bring you up-to-the-minute news. Plus, we hear from every Monday the head coach and general manager of the Bloomington Bison, Philip Barsky. Thanks to our friends over at Luca Grill. Also, don't forget on Tuesday, our phone lines are open at 309-829-2345 for a Talk to Us Tuesday. 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I'm the afternoon host from 4 until 6, live and local coverage. We bring you up-to-the-minute news. 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Thanks to our friends over at Luca Grill. Also, don't forget on Tuesday, our phone lines are open at 309-829-2345 for a Talk to Us Tuesday. 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
11: Every time you see something on your phone worth saving, like a recipe for you, a funny post, a quote for me, the instinct kicks in. We take a screenshot.
10: Okay.
11: How many screenshots do you take daily?
10: I mean, maybe 2 a week.
11: A week? What?
10: Yeah, dude.
11: I mean, I take screenshots all the time and then send that screenshot on various texts that I'm on, and then I delete it. most likely.
10: Sounds like a lot of work.
11: I'm at least doing 4 to 5 a day. So, yeah, over 30 a week, maybe. Wow. A new study published in Memory and Cognition suggests that taking a screenshot may work against your memory rather than for it.
10: Yeah, like when you go to the parking garage and you take a picture of the number where your car is, and so you don't have to think.
11: God, that's so true. I do that all the time. Across multiple separate experiments, researchers found that people consistently remembered less about images they screenshotted compared with images they simply looked at.
10: Aww.
11: So are you parking in a parking garage and you're saying, okay, I'm on 3B. Do you say that out loud and start walking?
10: I guess I say it and start walking, but sometimes I'll just take a picture. Like if I'm having a crazy day and I barely got there on time and I'm in a rush to get into wherever I'm going, I'm going to take a picture and move on.
11: Man, if I go to my doctor's office, sometimes you're in a zone and you forget where you park because you walk like a zombie and your brain is on overdrive and you do forget.
10: Yeah, and so many of my doctors are located in the hospital complex. So I'm in this giant 10-story parking garage.
11: For most people, screenshots feel like a memory shortcut. Why strain to remember something when a phone will hold it forever, Lisa? You may think that works, but the research tells a different story. When people took a screenshot image of artwork, for example, their ability to later recognize those same images dropped in experiments around 60%.
10: Which reminds me.
11: Yeah. Uh-oh.
10: Don't go to the museum and take pictures of the famous art. Because let me tell you something, buddy. A, look at it with your eyes.
11: Yep.
10: B, there's 27 million pictures of that piece of art on everyone's phone. C, if you want a beautiful picture of it, there's a gift shop where a professional photographer and no other humans in the way had lighting and professional equipment, and they captured that piece of art in a way you'll never be able to capture it. So stop it.
11: I say the
10: Look
11: same.
10: Look at the Mona Lisa and move on.
11: I say the same thing about concerts. If you want to take one picture, take one picture. Don't take 30. Because you're just clogging your phone. You're never going to look at it. And the videos, come on. If you take more than one video, I get it. You want to take one video. Okay.
10: No.
11: But more than one.
10: You don't need even one. You don't need even one. Because you know what? If you're the artist and you're on the stage and all you see is a zombie apocalypse of phones and no one's dancing or doing anything fun because they're all trying to capture it perfectly still, be in the moment.
11: Professors at Binghamton University recruited undergraduate students for the study. In most cases, participants used their own smartphones to view images of artwork. During the sessions, the college kids either screenshotted certain images or just viewed them. Afterward, they completed a filler task, so they wasted some time in between before being tested what they remembered. All right, go ahead, have some sandwiches, and then we'll have a test. Okay, each question presented one studied image alongside two visually similar alternatives requiring precise recall of details rather than a vague sense of the artwork, okay? Mm-hmm. So guess what? Screenshotters remembered less in this study. So that exposes the bigger problem. There's pretty strong evidence that smartphones are associated with shorter periods of sustained attention. We don't have an attention span anymore. Let's look at the stats. Are you ready? What is the average amount of time today people spend focused on one screen before switching their attention?
10: I'd say about 30 seconds.
11: 47 seconds. In 2004, we were at 2.5 minutes. By 2012, we were at 75 seconds. Today, 47 seconds. What's happened since 2004, Lisa?
10: The social media.
11: And smartphones?
10: Yeah.
11: Yeah, that means our average screen attention period has fallen roughly 69% in 22 years. Half of all measured periods of screen attention last about 40 seconds or less. So if you are an advertiser and you can't capture someone's attention in 20 seconds, boom, they are gone.
10: That's sad.
11: A recent study of kids ages 11 to 18 found they checked their smartphones an average of how many times during the school day?
10: Oh, my God. 150.
11: 64 times. Most schools, you can't use your smartphone, so they're sneaking it.
10: They think no one sees it when the phone's in their lap. They go to the bathroom. They do shenanigans. It's kids.
11: Kids spend about 2.2 hours of the school day on their phones, roughly one-third of the school day.
10: So if they're on the phone for 2 hours, how does that only count as checking it 65 times a day? It's 2 hours!
11: In a national study of more than 17,000 teenagers, those getting at least 3 hours of recreational screen time a day had 28% higher odds of reporting serious difficulties with attention span. So we have the stats to prove it. It's our friggin' smartphones nowadays. It's just not kids, it's everyone. Do you remember the days when you can watch an entire TV show or movie without getting up or checking your phone?
10: You could still do it now and put your phone in the other room.
11: Oh, no, I can't do that.
10: What's going to happen?
11: Someone could send me a text that I don't check for hours.
10: Put it on Do Not Disturb. Only allow calls from your son.
11: Oh, God, no. No.
10: The future's ruined.
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0: ABC News, I'm Wayne Cabot. 6 months into the Iran war, and tonight, for the first time in a month, both sides are firing on each other again. ABC's Stephen Portnoy.
20: A U.S. official telling ABC News the military fired at Iranian Revolutionary Guard forces on an island in the Strait of Hormuz. The official saying those forces were seen preparing to launch rockets with sea mines into the strait, the U.S. hitting two Iranian rocket launchers.
0: Hours later, Iran fired on two U.S. bases in Jordan, claiming that it destroyed them. The U.S. says that the missiles were intercepted. And now Jordan is saying it intercepted 8 Iranian missiles tonight. A day after a wall of water washed over a campground in the Grand Canyon, 15 people remain missing. People who ran through mud to escape were rescued by helicopter. Authorities in Nepal are warning of potential fresh flooding there as water levels rise. 3,000 people missing in the apocalyptic flooding that hit Nepal and Tibet. This is ABC News.
21: Every 2 minutes, a woman in the U.S. is diagnosed with breast cancer.
22: 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I'm Blake Hodge, afternoon show host weekdays from 4 until 6 on The Voice of Central Illinois. 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I'm the afternoon host from 4 until 6, live and local coverage. We bring you up-to-the-minute news. Plus, we hear from every Monday the head coach and general manager of the Bloomington Bison, Philip Barsky. Thanks to our friends over at Luca Grill. Also, don't forget on Tuesday, our phone lines are open at 309-829-2345 for a Talk to Us Tuesday. 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
11: The questions about how and when it ends. Joining us from the Pentagon is NBC News Pentagon correspondent Courtney Cuby. My visual is you're at the Pentagon right now. You have a coffee in your hand and you're about ready to walk into a press conference and you're on with us. How are you?
1: So you know me very well if this was about a year and a half ago. We're not in the Pentagon anymore, sadly, and we don't really have a lot of press conferences or briefings in the Pentagon under the current group. But if this was the first 20 years I covered the building, that would be absolutely accurate.
11: So you would be there in a small little office like when we talked to Garrett. He is in an office at the White House, but that is no more?
1: That is no more. Yeah, our office was taken away from us. We called it a booth because it was where we would broadcast. And yeah. Right. NBC broadcast out of a booth there for decades, we think since about the 1960s. That's the earliest we could find. But Secretary Hegseth, when he came into the job in February of 2025, he issued an order saying that our booth was going to be, we no longer had access to it, that he was going to rotate us out. And One America News was rotated in. They had never had a presence at the Pentagon, but they took control of the booth and started using it until the entire press corps had all of their badges taken away just a few months ago.
11: I mean,
1: it's very different, you know. I mean, there was a lot of history for that in that corridor. We broadcast when Osama bin Laden was killed. We broadcast when Saddam Hussein's sons were found, when Saddam was found. I mean, mm-hmm. just for, you know, decades and decades of history there. But we're able to still do the job. We just, you know, do it from different location now.
10: Having them boot everyone out, does it make you feel like you can push back a little harder than you would have if you were in the building? Because the gloves are off, the courtesies are gone.
1: You know, I never felt any constraint even being in the building. I think talking to someone face to face never was more intimidating, and I never felt like I needed to hold back with my questions. So I don't find any change in that. We were lucky for a long time to have access, and I mean, and the best part about it was not just working in the building, but it was getting access to U.S. troops all over the world. That's one of the things that I do sometimes get a little frustrated with, is we can't get out to bases. We can't see what troops are doing. It's very difficult to do that. And who really suffers are not just the troops whose stories aren't being told to the American people, but I think about, you know, these 19-year-old sailors or these 20-year-old young airmen or aircraft maintainers who are deployed all over the world who are working really tough jobs in difficult conditions, and it's not glamorous, but we used to be able to show their families back home, their parents, their husbands, their wives, what they were doing. And I was fortunate because I could do it with a video camera so I could literally see what they were doing all over the world. And we don't have that anymore because they've just, the Pentagon under Secretary Hegseth has just almost completely shut off all access to troops. It's even difficult to cover things like exercises anymore.
11: Jeez, man. Well, let's talk about the war. Where are we right now with the war in Iran? Are we any closer to an end, closer than we were a few weeks ago?
1: I don't see how we are. I mean, at this point, it's really in this stalemated position, right, where the talks don't appear to be making any kind of headway. We have both sides saying really competing things, with Iran saying they control the strait or that they're working on some sort of a mechanism in conjunction with Oman to have a flow of commerce through the Strait of Hormuz going forward. And then we have American officials saying that the strait is completely open. But the number of ships that are actually getting through every single day simply does not match the number that existed prior to the war. And then that's just one of the issues. I mean, that seems to be the issue that gets the most attention. But, you know, at this point, Iran is taking advantage of this lull in fighting, and they are rebuilding some of their arsenal. Their production capacity wasn't completely destroyed. They are still able to fire projectiles on ships in the Strait of Hormuz and even hold allies in the region at risk on a daily basis. So while their military has definitely been damaged, it is not destroyed. So, and then there's the one of the more complicated, if not the most complicated issue of all, and that's their nuclear arsenal and their nuclear production capability. So there's still so many unresolved issues. And in the meantime, we got more than 50,000 men and women who continue out there every single day enforcing the blockade, shooting down Iranian projectiles that are going after commercial ships in the Gulf of Oman and in the Strait of Hormuz. And there's really no, for them, I imagine it really feels like Groundhog Day.
10: I'm still really confused about what U.S. property and bases that we partner with in the Middle East have had damage during this war. I feel like sometimes I hear a lot of things have been destroyed, and sometimes I'm being told, nah, a few planes. What is the truth of this?
1: A lot has been destroyed, and this is another one of the casualties of not having a lot of access for the media to these areas. Because in the past, I mean, I can't tell you how much time I have spent at some of these bases over the last 20-plus years covering the Middle East and covering conflict, and now we just can't get access at all. But, I mean, we do know there are some locations, Fifth Fleet, which is the head of the U.S. Navy and Central Commander in the Middle East, they took extensive damage to the base there that's in some cases, it's caused them to have to move a lot of personnel, not just off the base, but out of the region. We know that Camp Bering in Kuwait took a tremendous amount of damage. In fact, Iran was able to get a manned aircraft over the base to carry out strikes on this base. I mean, that is something we haven't seen literally in decades.
11: How does that happen?
1: That is a question we've been trying to get an answer to for months now. I mean,
10: and how does it happen? And how is it not more forefront in Americans' minds when we're hearing about this war? I feel like all we hear is like, oh, America destroyed everything and Iran hasn't hurt us at all. But it sounds like they've managed to cripple us in ways that people just don't know.
1: And it's not just militarily. We put out a story yesterday with my colleague Dan DeLuce about the extensive damage, billions and billions of dollars of damage that have been done to U.S. intelligence gathering assets in the region, at least one facility in Iraq. We know they hit others. And these are the kinds of things that, I mean, it's not just the money that we're talking here. And we are talking billions and billions of dollars. But it takes time to rebuild. There's going to be questions about whether the U.S., whether the Trump administration wants to actually restock or rebuild these bases. They may say, there are a lot of people in Trump's orbit who are saying, why do we have so many Americans who are forward in these areas where an adversary like Iran can hit them anyway? It's too expensive. It's too putting Americans in danger. I would expect that we will see a very different footprint in the Middle East 5 years from now, after all of this is presumably is settled, than we saw in January of 2026.
11: That's the million-dollar question. What's the end game? We've been asking that since day one. What's the end game here? I know no more
10: nuclear weapons. She's a psychic.
1: If I was a psychic, believe me, I'd be making a lot more money. So I think that the end game here, if you talk to the Trump administration officials, they want an Iran that can never have a nuclear weapon and that cannot put the Strait of Hormuz at risk, and they want a Strait of Hormuz that's completely open. And some of the officials we've spoken with have said, look, we don't want Iran to be able to put allies in the region at risk, to be able to fire missiles and things. That is, I'm not going to say it's an impossible goal, but it is a very, very, very, very difficult goal. So, I mean, in a lot of ways, I think the end game here will be an Iran that's had its conventional military capabilities really badly damaged, and hopefully a Strait of Hormuz that's open without fees, but I don't know if that's going to be achievable at this point.
11: Courtney, we've heard reports that the United States is running low on weapons because of the war. When I hear running low, I am frightened by this. What's the story here?
1: They are running low, and it's not just the longer range offensive weapons, so the things that they use to carry out strikes from a distance. But the thing that's really concerning to military officials and experts who I've spoken with are the defensive weapons. So the ability for the U.S. to shoot down an incoming missile, that's one of the things that the U.S. has that has for years set the U.S. apart from some of these other adversaries, is they have the ability to stop an attack and then to be able to lash back out with long-range systems. It's not just the war in Iran that has caused the huge degradation of these stockpiles. It did start with under the Biden administration when the U.S. was providing some of these things to Ukraine, but a lot of that was really just the very beginning of it. What really caused the degradation of the stockpiles was the war against the Houthis, Operation Rough Rider in spring of 2025, the 12-day war with Iran when the U.S. took the strikes in Midnight Hammer and then defended against a series of strikes by Iran and defended Israel, that took a huge toll on offensive and defensive stockpiles. And then we had this war where the combination of those three things in a pretty quick succession has just meant that production capability cannot keep up. So the U.S. is really

0: WJBC and Beer Nuts present the Scott Miller Show hat. This is an embroidered baseball cap. On the front of it, the Beer Nuts logo and the Scott Miller Show logo. And on the back of the hat, my cartoon photo with the big mustache. This is not a contest prize. This hat is not for sale. The only way to get a Scott Miller hat is when I gift them randomly. Now, there is only one rule. You cannot ask for a hat. If you ask for one, you are restricted from receiving a hat. You are banned. You do not get a hat. WJBC, good morning. Who's this?
1: Good morning. This is your mom. I want a hat. I'm a down low.
0: Mom?
1: We won't tell anybody.
0: What is rule number one?
2: Don't ask for a hat.
0: No hat for her.
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0: 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Also, don't forget on Tuesday, our phone lines are open at 309-829-2345 for a Talk to Us Tuesday. 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Plus, we hear from every Monday the head coach and general manager of the Bloomington Bison, Philip Barsky. 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Also, don't forget on Tuesday, our phone lines are open at 309-829-2345 for a Talk to Us Tuesday. 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
1: To Catch a Predator. Do you remember that show, To Catch a Predator?
2: I mean, how can I not? It was on for like 30 million years.
1: You would think it was on for 30 million years. It was on Dateline NBC. It was the segment hosted by Chris Hansen, To Catch a Predator. It ran, according to this news article, from 2004 to 2007? That can't
2: That's
1: be
2: it?
1: Right. 3 years. It ran longer than that. It revolved around catching potential internet predators using a sting operation. Do you remember? So Chris Hansen would...
2: Yeah, it'd be like, hi, I'm a cute 12-year-old girl. Do you want to come over and give me pizza? And then some dude would show up into a house with a pizza, and Chris Hansen would be there like, hello, sir. And he'd be like, whoa, you're not a 12-year-old.
1: And then he would ask them questions, and the people would just sit there. Why are you here? I don't know. I just brought pizza for this nice little girl. That's all. Mm-hmm. After the segment's run concluded, Chris Hansen continued to host shows on other networks with the same similar format. So maybe that's what we're thinking of.
2: Yeah.
1: And guess what? They are making a movie out of it.
2: Like a documentary?
1: No, a full-feature scripted movie. And Chris Hansen didn't have Robert Pattinson in mind to play him in the upcoming movie called Prime Time. Robert Pattinson, remember him from the Twilight films?
2: Yeah, don't care, but okay.
1: I didn't get to choose my guy, Hansen said. I always thought I had discussions years ago. I had crafted a script. Dennis Leary would play me, depending on the age of it all.
2: Yeah, well, Dennis Leary is too old to play you, dude.
1: And they don't look anything alike. At least Robert Pattinson, maybe you can kind of change it around a little bit. Although Hansen recognized that Pattinson is a very popular actor, he also admitted he had some questions about Hollywood's motives with the film. Obviously, they want a commercial endeavor to succeed, and they think this is the way it's going to succeed, he said. Chris said he's yet to see the movie. He hopes to see it soon. Why would you be upset?
2: He's yet to see the movie, but is he cashed the check already?
1: Well, why would you be upset? Wouldn't you want it to make a lot of money? Because if the movie makes a lot of money, guess what?
2: What?
1: You make a lot of money.
2: I mean, depends on what kind of deal you signed.
1: Lisa, would you eat your dog's food?
2: No, thank you.
1: According to new research, 4 in 10 dog owners would.
2: I mean, desperate times, but like, I don't need to, so I'm not going to.
1: A survey of dog owners found that 23% would try their dog's food without hesitation, and 16% would try it only once out of curiosity. 25% said, no way, I'll never do it.
2: I mean, I accidentally ate a milk bone once.
1: What do you mean you accidentally? I ate one in college for money.
2: Well, I had milk bones in one hand and pretzels in the other.
1: And it doesn't taste good.
2: I clearly chose the wrong one. It was fine. Like, milk bone is so innocuous. It just is like...
1: Right.
2: Like, it tastes like...
1: Yeah, that's it. Yeah. More than half of dog parents said they feed their dog straight out of their own plate at least a few times a week, if not daily. Do you?
2: Yes, my dogs get food.
1: Not Freddie Mercury.
2: Yeah, because dogs evolved eating pebbles from a factory, not just eating scraps of normal food.
1: The survey found that 52% have made a home-cooked meal specifically for their dog in the last month.
2: Not me.
1: I know somebody that fries an egg and puts it on their dog's meal in the morning and at night.
2: Wow. That's a much nicer person than
1: I am. Fry an egg on the dog food.
2: I'll give them a bite of my pizza, but...
1: So weird. Pets may be eating better than their owners. 45% rated their dog's food as higher quality than their own meals, and 49% said they pay more attention to their dog's diet and health than they do their own. Yeah. I think that's true for a lot of owners.
2: A lot of people like to ignore their health.
1: And finally, Chris Nolan's The Odyssey has surpassed Deadpool and Wolverine to become the highest-grossing R-rated movie ever, earning $1.35 billion worldwide. Have you seen The Odyssey?
2: I have not.
1: I have not. Are you going to go see it?
2: I don't know.
1: The film opened in July with a $123 million debut. That's a lot of money, over $100 million in the first weekend.
2: But how much did it cost to make?
1: $516 million domestically, $835 million internationally. IMAX screenings alone generated $354 million, making it IMAX's highest grossing release ever. Okay, so it's setting records everywhere. It does not say, does not say how much the movie costs. Ryan Reynolds congratulated the filmmakers on X, graciously acknowledging the milestone. The nearly three-hour epic stars Matt Damon. See, right there, they lost me. I can't sit there for 3 hours and watch a movie? What?
2: Can you watch a three-hour football game?
1: Yes.
2: Okay, there you go.
1: Mm-hmm. Starts Matt Damon alongside Tom Holland, Anne Hathaway, Zendaya, Robert Pattinson, and Charlize Theron.
2: Okay, so here's my question. If you could watch a movie the way people watch football, lots of beers, making jokes.
1: Well, I mean, you can buy beer now at the movie theater. I do that.
2: It's not the same vibe, though. If you can make the vibe the same as watching football.
1: I don't think it's going to work. I don't think that works.
2: You have no attention span.
1: Right. That is absolutely correct. And that does it for us, folks. Remember, if you missed anything on the show, just search Pete McMurray Show wherever you find your favorite podcast. And please subscribe. You guys have a great day, and we'll see you next time. Bye-bye.

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1: With America's number one frontline travel journalist.
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2: Hi, everybody. Peter Greenberg here with the latest edition of Peter Greenberg Worldwide for this last weekend in August 2026. I hope you're having a great time wherever you happen to be this weekend. Let me tell you where we happen to be. Get out those maps, boys and girls. 36 degrees, 10 minutes north, 115 degrees, 8 minutes west. We are in hot Las Vegas, Nevada for the annual Virtuoso Travel Week Symposium and Summit. And, of course, at the Bellagio, where I've been since they opened it. Okay, here's where I get to feel old. Back on October 15th, 1998. Oh, such history there. But first, let's talk about the news, and there's so much of it to talk about this week. Some of it's sort of very, well, I'll take that back, not sort of, some of it very sad. Our hearts go out to all those people who lost their lives in Nepal. The flooding there, if you've seen the video, it's just unwatchable of the flash flooding near the Nepal-China border. At this point, over 1,300 people missing and presumed dead. Many of them are American tourists. And when you see the flow of the water that came through, how fast it came through, impossible to escape. It's heartfelt. It's terrible. And our hearts and our prayers go out to all those folks there. The rescue efforts there are continuing against some pretty tough natural odds. Another loss that we are acknowledging this week, which, by the way, is a travel-related story, Dolly Parton. I knew Dolly very well. In fact, I hosted a television special with her in Tennessee called Take Me Home, where she did exactly that. She took me home back to East Tennessee to her beginnings, where we were able to talk about her remarkable story, her trajectory, her ascension, and her stardom, and all the things that made her the special person that she was. You know, you're often told you never want to meet your heroes because you're always going to be disappointed. In truth, Dolly had never been a hero of mine until I met her, and that changed everything. She was genuine. There was nothing contrived. Her generosity of spirit was limitless. Her acts of charity and just pure instinct to do the right thing were boundless. You know, in the days and weeks to come, as more and more of Dolly's story gets told and retold, you're probably going to hear about these amazing acts of kindness that she never publicized. But, you know, one thing you might even have heard, how many millions of books did she give to students to encourage reading? That's just one thing that she did. The other thing is, so many people don't really know the whole story about Dolly Parton. They know her as a singer, but do they know her as a songwriter? She wrote more than 3,000 songs. That's right. Whitney Houston may have gotten a number one hit out of it, but those were Dolly's words, and I guarantee you Dolly benefited from the publishing rights. But most important, she really never forgot where she came from. She was the most self-effacing, honest person I've met in a long time. And when she told you what was on her mind, she meant it. I remember when we were doing this special, she took me by the hand, literally, and we walked into the Ryman Auditorium, and then we walked over to the Grand Ole Opry. And then she took me into the Country Music Hall of Fame. And there, standing in the middle of it, she suggested we do an a cappella duo. Me? And the name of the song, Will the Circle Be Unbroken? And so we sang it. And halfway through, she looked at me and sort of buried her head in my arms and said, "You sure ain't no singer." She was right. For those of you who want to see that special, we're making it available on our website, petergreenberg.com. Just hit the link and I hope you enjoy it. It will remind you, as it reminds everyone, about what a loss this is for us as a nation, as a people, and as lovers of the arts. Dolly Parton gone at 80. So I just wanted to mention that because it was another week of loss and our loss collectively. Now let's shift gears. This is also a week of renewal and new roots. That's right. You know, we may have the Iran war. We may have midterm elections. We may have the economy, all of which are sort of contributing to a slowdown in this final quarter of 2026 in terms of travel and bookings. I mean, when a business class ticket approaches the, you know, the sticker price of a new car, it must, you know, it's going to make you reconsider, and a lot of people are. Even coach fares have been ridiculous. However, even if the prices come down a little bit, and they might, the airlines are betting that when the midterms are over and the war is resolved and the economy starts to come back, that early 2027 means a boom year in travel. And you know what? They may not be wrong. And they're doubling down, and in some cases, tripling down those bets to see where they can fly, where they've never flown before in 2027. American Airlines adding new service from Philadelphia. Delta, nonstop flights from Austin, Texas to Paris, and then nonstop flights from Seattle to Asia. But the crazy announcement for this week, an unprecedented announcement, United Airlines, they announced 10 new routes simultaneously. That's right, where they've never flown before, or where U.S. airlines have never flown before. And we're talking nonstop service to places like Slovenia, Sardinia, Portugal, Ibiza, Luxembourg. And we're just getting started. How about Valencia in Spain, the Azores, and Okinawa in Japan? And they're doing it with a brand new plane, the Airbus 321 LXR, a single aisle, narrow-bodied plane with extra range. And what's interesting even more is what they're doing with seats. And we'll talk about that in the next hour, because it's not just United Airlines doing the seat changing. All the airlines, and some real surprises, are changing their seat configuration. What do they know that we don't know? We're going to find out. And then a little word of warning. Now, I don't need to tell you this. Anybody who flies can tell you this. It's tough finding an empty overhead bin when you get on a plane these days. There's just not enough physical space for the number of people they're cramming in the plane to even hold one carry-on bag up there. Now, having said that, there's been an increase in the number of what? Burglaries, thefts from the overhead bins in flight on long-haul flights. Think of it. It's dark. You're sleeping. The flight attendants are in the galley. Nobody's paying attention. But somebody's above you rifling through your stuff in the overhead bin and taking out money, credit cards, jewelry, and other valuables. And chances are you don't discover that till after you get off the plane at your destination and it's too late to do anything. So follow my advice. Take all your valuables, put them in a small carry-on bag that you can place under the seat in front of you, and put all your other junk in the bag you want to put in the overhead bin. Believe me, you'll thank me. And when we come back, we'll be joined by Matthew Upchurch, chairman and CEO of Virtuoso, with his take on travel in 2026 and 2027. Back with more from the Bellagio in Las Vegas right after this.
0: Your flight might be late, but we're right on time. Peter Greenberg Worldwide will be right back.
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12: 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Thanks to our friends over at Luca Grill. 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
0: Once again, here's Peter Greenberg.
2: Peter Greenberg back with you as Peter Greenberg Worldwide continues from the Bellagio Hotel here in Las Vegas, all part of Virtuoso Travel Week. I've been coming for only about 2.5 decades, but we won't get into that right now. But joining me now is somebody who's the reason for Virtuoso Travel Week. He's the chairman and CEO of Virtuoso and a regular guest on our show, Matthew Upchurch. Matthew, welcome back.
13: Thank you, Peter. It's great to have you here.
2: You know, one of the reasons why I come here every year is because you guys come up with the metrics for figuring out who's traveling where, why, when, how, or even if. And the numbers that you've come up with now are pretty impressive on one side of the market and certainly interesting on the other. When you take a look at where we are right now, this development of a perfect storm of Iran, Ukraine, you know, Gaza, oil prices, economy, coming up into the midterm elections, travel on the high end is not only up, it's way up. I mean, what is it, 20% more, yeah, higher bookings and the upper escalation scale than year before?
13: And I mean, year over year over year. And I think, you know, a couple of major things. First of all, first time in the history of the planet, we've had 7 generations of people all traveling at the same time in the numbers they are.
2: Of course, they're all traveling on my plane.
13: But it's interesting because it's I mean, it's never happened. I mean, the number of healthy 70, 80-year-olds is, you know, it grown by hundreds of percentage points. The prioritization of young people, of experiences over possessions, and it's become something. I also have a new, you know, there's that part of it, right? So, but I also have another theorem around this that I think is starting to, whether you're kind of conscious of it or not, with this always on technology, always everything, just everything, I think whether you're conscious or not, whatever, it's almost like travel has become one of the more important ways of connecting with your family, connecting with yourself, like just, you know, it's almost like a known or unknown well-being kind of a situation. And I think that's something that we're hearing in different ways. And also the other thing about travel is it's globalized. And on the high end, I mean, the number one correlation between luxury travel has always been the equities markets, right? The stock market and the whatever. And of course, that's, you know, all-time highs. And I also think that because of COVID, nothing, you know, motivates a person more than something that, taking away something they took for granted. And so all of a sudden, I think that also heightened the idea and the value of travel. And it's been, we used to call it revenge travel. I think it's beyond that. I think it has more legs than that now.
2: Well, you know, it's at the upper end of travel with the ultra high net worth travelers. I guess the statement is, when the going gets tough, they go traveling.
13: Yeah, and also, of course, the other thing that happened is the ability to work from anywhere, right? So that restriction is different. And I think it's and I also think a lot of people feel that, you know, traveling is also part of a well-rounded life. It's educational. You make connections. You see things from a different perspective. And then, of course, the quality and the options of the product that's out there is like I've never seen it before. So anyway, I think it's really it's quite fascinating.
2: You know, what's interesting to me is that while we're talking about this now and you see year-over-year growth, we're now entering the fourth quarter, mm-hmm. which usually is not a very healthy quarter, with the exception maybe 4 days over Thanksgiving.
13: Mm-hmm.
2: And the seasonality's gone.
13: Yeah.
2: I remember taking a cruise last year in December in the Med. Nobody ever cruises in the Med in December.
13: Right.
2: And yet the ship was full. Everybody's having a great time.
13: Yeah.
2: There were no crowds of people, you know, attacking over tourism in Barcelona when we landed. We were the only ship in the harbor, and everybody had a great time. So they're taking the calendar, sort of ripping it up.
13: Yeah, no, I'm glad you brought that up, because we're actually talking about, you know, like the fall is now becoming our hottest season. I mean, it's September, you know, October is starting to be, you know, August, July, and August is peak seasons. But as for us, for a lot of our travelers, this is not new. It's just accelerated because of that. And again, I think there's a number of things. I think the ability, you know, for people to work from different places to do things. And it's funny because I also think that there's we had a Virtuoso company that literally I had, you know, we have such a broad portfolio now. Sometimes I don't know every single company in it all anymore. And there was a company that I just heard of at our global stewardship session that we had here. And their entire premise is helping under-tourism places, right? So literally it's like where places that need more. And when we had the live voting at our global stewardship lunch here, interestingly, there were some really great candidates, but the winner was Dubrovnik. Because of what they had done to kind of take control back of the city, right?
2: Well, they lost it all to Game of Thrones. Right. I mean, my goodness.
13: Well, and so, but now they've been very proactive in the way that, you know, when you go to the city, how they're managing stuff and all that. Because I've always said, at the end of the day, you know, we are the guests. The locals have the right to basically determine how they want their destination to be handled.
2: Well, you know, to me, it's like the later generation Ibsen play, Enemy of the People. Because the very thing that draws people there is the very thing that can kill you.
13: Yep.
2: If you remember that play by Ibsen, it was a beautiful town, and all of a sudden they determined there was some poison in the water, and they decided not to tell anybody, because if they did, no one would come.
13: Mm-hmm.
2: You know, and that's always the trade-off. But you know, it's interesting. We talk about year-over-year growth, but then we have to talk about airlift. And the airlift is changing, and it's changing radically.
13: Mm-hmm.
2: And it's not just because Spirit disappeared. It's because the concept of the low-fare carrier has disappeared.
13: Mm-hmm.
2: They can't exist. You can't, if you're buying your fuel at the same price as everybody else, and your labor costs have gone up, and your captains are making as much as the captains at Delta, United, and American, how can you offer a low fare? And the answer is, of course, you can't. I failed math in high school, but I can do basic addition and subtraction. So airlines like Frontier, airlines like Allegiant, airlines like Avelo are challenged right now. Mm-hmm. And next you know, you're seeing more consolidation, which hurts everybody because airfares then have nowhere to go but up.
13: Mm-hmm. Yeah, and I think, you know, what's interesting, I remember before Scott Kirby left America and went to United, I was fascinating, you know, because I was, he said, I'm really running two separate businesses in one. 50% of my business comes from people that don't even fly me once a year, and it's basically a commoditized product. And the other 50% of my revenue comes from 10% of my people that fly me all the time and expect a different thing. So I think that that's...
2: Well, 84% of the people who flew American Airlines last year only flew the airline once.
13: Yeah, yeah.
2: Now, speaking of now only
13: we're
2: flying...
13: about profitability.
2: Yeah. But by the way, talking about only flying the airline once, this week, American Airlines sent out a letter to their 1,500 flight attendants saying, we have too many flight attendants. We'd like you to take an unpaid leave for the next month or two. Now, what does that tell you? It tells you that there's softness in the market. They've either cut back a number of flights or the frequency of the flights, and even those flights aren't full, so they're overstaffed based on their route network. That's not a good sign.
13: No, and I think I have some faith in the fact that I think when you go through these things, and you know, obviously that's where I think the oil prices and the profitability and the thing. But as you know, and I know that you know, one of the issues and one of the realities is that the loyalty programs of the airlines are worth more than the operating.
2: Yeah, I think I know that.
13: Yeah, I think you're kind of a master of that. But again, I think that travel and tourism overall has become such an important part of, you know, of the world economy and all this that I think that I tend to be relatively bullish about figuring these things out over the long
2: term. All right, so let's refocus for a second. We all know that travel is up. We all know that people, it's not that they want to travel, they need to travel. Mm-hmm. We all know about that cultural DNA aspect. Mm-hmm. But where do they want to go? What's changed about that, about where they want to go, and then what they want to do when they get there?
13: Yeah, it's really interesting. I think that my favorite overall kind of like at the top of the funnel is that I call it the creative tension of the passionate traveler, the desire to go back to places that I have a connection with, an emotional connection, et cetera, that I love to go back. And
2: as opposed to just ticking off a box saying, I've been there, done that.
13: Right. There's some people that have those places, right? And then juxtapose against my desire to find something new, right, to go somewhere. So that's kind of I call it the creative tension. And it's interesting to see that because if I'm going back to where I love, it's kind of like, what's new? What's different? What can I find, you know, how do I do it differently? And then the new places. And one of my favorite things is now...
2: Hold on to the favorite things for a second. All right. We're going to take a quick break. We're talking to the chairman and CEO of Virtuoso, Matthew Upchurch. And we're also going to come back and talk about the reasons why I go back to a certain place every time. And no matter where else I go back to certain places every year. And only for one thing. Not to see what's changed.
13: Club sandwich.
2: No, not the club sandwich. The grilled cheese sandwich.
13: I'll there you right. go. Close enough.
2: Back with more from Virtuoso in Las Vegas at the Bellagio right after this.
0: Have a question or a problem? Just email Peter at peter@petergreenberg.com. 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
12: 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I'm the afternoon host from 4 until 6, live and local coverage. We bring you up-to-the-minute news. 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Thanks to our friends over at Luca Grill. Also, don't forget on Tuesday, our phone lines are open at 309-829-2345 for a Talk to Us Tuesday. 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I'm the afternoon host from 4 until 6, live and local coverage. 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Also, don't forget on Tuesday, our phone lines are open at 309-829-2345 for a Talk to Us Tuesday. 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I'm the afternoon host from 4 until 6, live and local coverage. 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Also, don't forget on Tuesday, our phone lines are open at 309-829-2345 for a Talk to Us Tuesday. 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I'm the afternoon host from 4 until 6, live and local coverage. We bring you up-to-the-minute news. Plus, we hear from every Monday the head coach and general manager of the Bloomington Bison, Philip Barsky. Thanks to our friends over at Luca Grill. Also, don't forget on Tuesday, our phone lines are open at 309-829-2345 for a Talk to Us Tuesday. 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
2: Peter Greenberg back with you, and Matthew Upchurch, the chairman and CEO of Virtuoso, talking about where people are going and why they're coming to go back to certain places every single year. Go.
13: The emotional connection, the comfort level, whatever, but the job of our advisors, for example, one of the funnest concepts that's come up over the number of years now that has a name is fusion travel. So this idea about being able to go, you know, to kind of go back to places you love, you know, how do I see it differently? What's new? What's different? What connections do you have? And also going somewhere completely new. So for example, one of my favorite versions of fusion travel is people that love Venice and then go to Ljubljana in Slovenia. right? So it's kind of like Peruvian Japanese or, you know, da-da-da-da-da. So I love that concept because it kind of helps people design experiences where they have both. And I literally did that with my family this June where we went to Slovenia and we went to Italy.
2: Given the connectivity these days, you can do that.
13: It's incredible. Incredible. And it's so much fun. So that's a trend that we're seeing a lot.
2: Well, what I was alluding to is that there are probably 8 or 9 destinations in the world that I try to go back to once a year. Mm. Yes, I want to see what's different, what's changed, what's cool, but I'm going back for what was that I remembered, right?
13: Yeah.
2: So, and I'm not a foodie, but there are certain places I go for the signature dishes.
13: Yeah.
2: So in London, I go for the grilled cheese sandwich at the Langham, right?
13: Yeah.
2: It's not really at the Langham, it's at the pub next door called the Wigmore. It's called the Toasty,
13: yeah.
2: Right? In Portugal, I go for the chocolate mousse at a restaurant called Pop Sorta in Lisbon, right?
13: Yeah.
2: Or I go for the salmon tataki at a restaurant in Porto,
13: yeah.
2: Right? And now, am I going to see other things in Porto?
13: Of course.
2: Of course. But that's what's getting me to come back.
13: Well, there's a reason it's called comfort food.
2: it gets you to that comfort level of realizing you're going to get the same thing that you had
13: yes.
2: the last time, which you remembered so fondly. The only
13: yeah.
2: thing that I hate, I don't know if you hate it, I have never, repeat, never gone to a restaurant and taken a picture of my food.
13: Well...
2: Have
13: I you?
2: Have,
13: but
2: oh, God.
13: I don't admit it.
2: You just did.
13: Well, oh, I did. I just did, didn't I?
2: Yeah, you did. But now, okay.
13: Every now and then.
2: Okay, but wait a second. When you do that, I got to know.
13: Okay.
2: When you take the picture, what do you do with it?
13: Well, mostly send it to my family, right?
2: To make them jealous?
13: Every now and then I might post it, but mostly with my family.
2: All right, well, what I always tell everybody.
13: And to remember, by the way, that's you know, to remember.
2: Yeah, okay, I get that. But what I always tell people, and I'm going to tell them again, is in the world of instant gratification and having bragging rights, hey, look where I am, look what I'm doing. When you post instantaneously about where you are, you're letting everybody know you're not home. And every thief in the world knows, hey, while they're enjoying that chocolate mousse in Lisbon, I'm going to go through the house.
13: Yeah.
2: Wait till you get home. It's like the old days when people would just completely bore you and say, let me show you our
13: slideshow
2: of where we went on vacation.
13: All right, now we're really dating ourselves.
2: Yeah, but you remembered it, didn't you?
13: Yes, I did.
2: Yeah, so please, folks, if you want to take the picture of the chocolate mousse,
13: yeah.
2: post it when you get home. So right now, what are the hot spots?
13: Well, there's a lot. Korea's, Japan's been very, very hot for quite some time. Korea's up and coming. Slovenia is hot, but we have a whole lot list of these things that we post out there. So, some of the Latin America, Chile, places like that. But we have a whole list of it, and it depends on the different countries. So, you'll have to ask my team because I can't remember all these things because there's so many different trends.
2: I get you, but the thing is. There's so many different trends because seasonality has disappeared.
13: That's absolutely right. So I think from that perspective. And then also the different reasons that people are traveling, right? We've talked about this before. One of my favorite ones is the skip gen, right? Which is the grandparents taking the grandkids and leaving the parents behind. And also another hot one is the small ship cruising, expedition cruising. That's very hot. And... wellness is starting to become, we kind of said this earlier, wellness is starting to become well-being. You know, this is that whole idea of it's not just wellness physically, but making sure that travel is more intentional, and basically it's part of a strategy of my overall well-being. I think that's another major motivation.
2: Which, of course, flies right in the face of my chocolate mousse.
13: Well, yeah.
2: And the toasty.
13: You know. Yeah, well, I mean, you've been a great wellness and well-being journey yourself. So it's all in moderation, and it's great.
2: So let's see. It's a well-being toasty. It's a life-giving
13: yes.
2: Grilled cheese sandwich. Okay,
13: yes,
2: I just
13: yes.
2: want to make sure we cover ourselves so we can
13: Thank
2: justify
13: you.
2: Bad behavior. Just want to know, the biggest challenge you've got?
13: Very biggest challenge we have. I don't know. I think it is. It continues to be the getting people to understand over the. You know, Warren Buffett has said it best: price is what you pay, value is what you get. And there's so much out there. There's so much noise about, you know, this and that and the other about, you know, the points, the this, the that, the whatever. That making sure that we're able to create value. And a lot of times the problem with value is that you don't fully understand it until you've experienced it, right? And I think that's a challenge. And I think it's The other one is, I mean, obviously for us, we're a network of travel advisors. And I think one of the things that we're always telling our, you know, their clients is, give me the time to be creative, right? So have a strategy, you know, have a strategy for your, why would you have a strategy, you know, let's say if you have a wealth advisor or even a plan, even if you don't want, but whatever, why would you have a strategy over the optimization of your financial assets, but not have a better kind of strategy around the optimization of your most valuable non-renewable asset, your free leisure time, right? So having a strategy over travel over a period of time rather than just, and when you have a strategy, you're actually more efficient, tactical.
2: Matthew Upchurch, the chairman and CEO of Virtuoso, thanks so much for joining us and having us. We'll be back with more from the Bellagio and Virtuoso Travel Week. That's a strategy right after this.
17: Your flight might be late, but we're right on time. 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
5: And how you've been able to maintain it. Because the hotel is 28 years old, right? 1998?
6: Yeah, almost 28.
5: The changes that have happened in Las Vegas. I mean, I always like to say that you always astound me, not you, but Las Vegas, that you add new hotels and you fill them. Yes, there have been some rocky points in terms of visitor levels, but not anymore because you guys have reinvented yourselves in terms of being a sports capital and being a food and beverage capital. Gaming is sort of like three. It used to be one. And the rooms, and the actual hotel rooms, when I first came to Las Vegas, I was a young pup reporter for Newsweek in 1971.
6: Wow.
5: They did not want me in the rooms. the rooms are the crappiest rooms I've ever seen. Literally, and they just spackled on paint, and said, the furniture was bolted to the wall. That was it. Things have changed, haven't they?
6: The things have definitely changed. So I think we're definitely still happy to keep you in the rest of our casino as well, not just our rooms.
5: But bottom line is, you like hanging out in the rooms too.
6: We do. Yeah, I think, for me, the whole experience is important from the moment you arrive, everything that happens in between and into departure, and we just want to make sure you have an individual personal experience at every aspect of your stay, which is really wonderful about.
5: And how many employees do you have?
6: We have over 6,000 employees. I'll tell you, I've worked in a lot of places in my career. We truly have an amazing group of employees. I have an amazing leadership team.
5: Well, what's interesting about your employees is I don't think you have a big turnover.
6: We don't. I'm sure since you've been coming here since the beginning, I guarantee you throughout your stay, you're seeing people that have been here every year that you have as well. Every employee meeting I do, I ask, who has been here since opening. And I will tell you, it is staggering. And the number of people that have 45 years that started at Golden Nugget, moved to Mirage, and then moved to Bellagio, it's uncanny. And I rely on those people. I rely on the tenure. They know what Bellagio was when it opened. They've been here through all the change. And they help us maintain a level of service consistency that is special.
5: When you talk about 6,000 employees, there's the traditional historic, Las Vegas buffet. And I say, no, I don't want to do the buffet. Get me to the employee cafeteria. That's where the food is.
6: It is the busiest restaurants in Las Vegas are all the cafeterias.
5: Am I right? Come
6: for
5: on.
6: Sure. It's staggering. I moved to Vegas 10 and a half years ago, and I worked in small hotels before that. So I was used to a small cafeteria, one line, a few items. You'd get it. There's 20 seats, and you'd sit next to somebody you saw there every day. Here you come in, and it's staggering. It is a crazy experience. I wish everyone had the opportunity like I do. You get to you truly meet a different and new person from a different walk of life, different level of experience every single day.
5: Can I make a suggestion?
6: Yes.
5: Do it as a guest amenity. Limited number of guests every day they get to eat with the employees. You'll sell out.
6: That's a great idea.
5: You'll sell out because it's a whole different experience.
6: What's your commission on that?
5: Macaroni and cheese.
6: Oh, we can do that.
5: No, but seriously, it's like, I want to go, if I'm on a cruise ship, I want to go to the crew bar. I don't want to go to the guest bar.
6: That's true. I mean, I'll tell you, from being here, the behind the scenes at Bellagio is unbelievable. You get a chance, you can see our carpenters. They build amazing things. Things you would think we are paying someone else so much to do. We have employees that can do that. Our fountains, the back of house there, our conservatory, the building in general has a life behind the scenes, to your point, that we certainly can sell.
5: Well, there's one other thing that people take for granted, and they're not even clear about it, and that is, I want to learn from the housekeepers how to make a bed.
6: Me too.
5: No, seriously.
6: Me too.
5: Because they've got X number of beds to make during their shift, and it's down to a science.
6: That team is the hardest working group of individuals you could ever imagine. They each have a different story of their lives, how they got here, why they're here, the pride that team has, even after working so hard for so many days, it is incredible.
5: And by the way, we're talking during Virtuoso Travel Week, where there are 4,800 people between three hotels. It's wild.
6: It's true. And

0: I'll tell you, the excitement is still high despite the pressure we layer onto that team. So I'm very proud to work with them.
1: We're talking to Mark Cerniak, the GM of the Bellagio here. When we come back, we're going to talk about what's changed in Las Vegas right after this.
2: Your flight might be late, but we're right on time. Peter Greenberg Worldwide will be right back.
3: The Illinois State Redbirds continue to set the standard in the Missouri Valley Conference, earning all the sports trophies for the sixth time in the last seven seasons. If you've been thinking about catching more Redbird action...
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1: Peter Greenberg back with you as Peter Greenberg Worldwide continues with Mark Cerniak, the GM of the Bellagio Hotel here. If you take a look at where Vegas was not that long ago and where it is today, the dynamics and the metrics of how you figure out everything has changed dramatically. Now you're the sports capital of America, right? You're the F&B capital of America. I don't think there's a celebrity chef that doesn't have their name on somebody's marquee, right? And the food to prove it. And then, of course, then there's the gaming part. But then that's taken a whole new attitude because you have so much online and, you know, your sports books are different. But let's just talk about the sports. I mean, they tore down the Tropicana.
0: Yeah, that's true.
1: Now that's going to be the home of the Athletics. And you got the Golden Knights, the hottest ticket in town to get.
0: It's insane. I'll tell you this. Me and my wife moved here 10 and a half years ago, and I feel like the changes in Las Vegas are designed for us. We love sports. We love live entertainment. We love the best restaurants in the world. We travel to go to them. And so to live in a city that has that vibrancy and that energy, what a privilege. And to work here, you know, my favorite parts about Las Vegas, when everyone is here for a common thing, no city does it better. It's unbelievable. The energy is palpable in all of our resorts, and especially here at Bellagio.
1: Well, what you've also done, which even though, you know, we're in 100-degree weather right now.
0: 100. I wish it was 100.
1: Okay, I'm being nice.
0: I'll spend all day outside.
1: I'm being nice. No, but what you've been able to do is basically get rid of the word seasonality.
0: It's true.
1: Because, you know, when the F1 came in, that came in during a period of time that you were normally dead.
0: Yeah, I mean,
1: not dead now.
0: I mean, now that is truly a weekend we prepare for all year. I will tell you that the day the race ends, we are talking about the next year. It's great that Las Vegas has a commitment for the next decade. This will be the fourth straight race here in Las Vegas. If you don't mind, I'd love to tell you a little bit about what we do here for Formula One. So we build a fountain club, which is basically a premier club. We build it out over the lake for perfect viewing experiences, but I will tell you,
1: I gotta stop you though. You ready?
0: Yes.
1: Nobody watches the race. They do not watch the race. Look at me. You know I'm right.
0: I will tell you, you're definitely right, because we have the most amazing offerings, the best food, celebrity chefs, celebrities.
1: Right.
0: It is an exciting experience. It is really about the party and the energy.
1: Of course. And by the way, that applies to any F1 anywhere in the world.
0: I think that's true.
1: Nobody watches the race.
0: I go to the race, obviously, because I'm working. I do go home at night.
1: You're working in the room.
0: I go home about 2 o'clock in the morning, and I put it on my phone, and I literally watched the race at that point in time just to see what happened.
1: You actually did watch the race?
0: I did, but not until about 2 in the morning, so far after the race ended. I wanted to see how beautiful Bellagio was as the cars came by.
1: Stop it. No, but the bottom line, you have all these other events now. Plus, when I first came here, you know, you had the big entertainers on the strip with the big marquees, and it was Frank and Diana and Eliza, blah, blah, blah. But the dynamics were different. One show a night, 8 o'clock dinner with the same menu at every hotel, prime rib, maybe chicken, right?
0: Not bad.
1: It was bad. It was bad. But then again, you weren't there for the meal. You want to see the show. The tickets were like not expensive, right?
0: Not bad.
1: No more dinner shows. They're events.
0: Yeah, now, I mean, you come in and you start your stay. You do something amazing. Go to a spa, get a massage, get your haircut. And then you think about your day. It is surrounded maybe by an event. But beforehand, we have beautiful lounges. We built the vault here not long ago, which is just a wonderful, exclusive experience that you can go to what I believe is one of the best bars and lounges in the world. Go to your event. Come back for a late dinner at Carbone Riviera, sit outside on the Bellagio fountains, and then maybe at the end of it all, you find your way onto a casino floor to gamble. What a difference.
1: Okay, I got to ask the question because I think I know the answer. Are people still scattering ashes of dead people in the fountains?
0: I'm going to say no to that question.
1: But you
0: I think
1: know
0: that's
1: I'm
0: the
1: right.
0: fair
1: they
0: way
1: do.
0: To say it.
1: No, I know they
0: I'll
1: do.
0: I'll let your listeners be the judge to the answer to that, but I believe it is no. I've never personally scattered any ashes.
1: I didn't. Okay. You're off the hook for you. But the point is, no, because I used to talk to the divers out there who go out to get the money that they donate to charity.
0: It is a lot of money. I mean, what I will tell you is so many people, and it's for me, it's such a pleasure as I travel the world or even interact with family and friends. Everyone knows the Bellagio fountains, and everyone has a special memory.
1: It's the last scene of Ocean's 11. Come on.
0: It's so true. Yeah. So many personal memories and different experiences people have had over the years.
1: I know. And no matter what, look, 110 degree weather, I go out there tonight, the entire street is crowded.
0: Crowded every night.
1: Everybody watching that. And they've been doing the fountains for 28 years.
0: Every night, every day. It's unbelievable.
1: And you have to figure out a way to recycle the water, right?
0: For sure. And so for us, that's obviously incredibly important. I mean, water is a resource that is scarce in Las Vegas and Nevada. So for us, recycling that water is critical.
1: Yeah. So here's the deal. If they drain the fountains, they have a lot of money and maybe somebody's ashes. If they drain Lake Mead, they got bodies.
0: I guess I'll take the ashes and the money instead of
1: now
0: the
1: we got you.
0: That's
1: now
0: fair.
1: We got
0: you. No, I'll take that.
1: No, but it's amazing to see when the divers go in there. You watch them do it. It's great.
0: We have the employees that work there, and a lot of them are day one Bellagio employees. They know that lake better than anyone could ever. And the work that they do to keep that fountain operational for every guest that travels to Las Vegas, it's heroic. And I'm just thankful to work with that team and be able to be side by side with them and watch what they do every day.
1: Okay, so listen, just make sure you let me know when I can go have lunch at the employee cafeteria, right?
0: You and me. I would love to have you.
1: Mark Cerniak, the general manager of the Bellagio, right here in Las Vegas during Virtuoso Travel Week. And that music means you're out of time for this hour. Stick around. We got a whole lot more coming from the Bellagio and Virtuoso.

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1: With America's number one frontline travel journalist.
0: And now, the man who travels over 400,000 miles each year, Peter Greenberg.
2: Peter Greenberg back with you as Peter Greenberg Worldwide continues for this last weekend of August 2026. I hope you're having a great time where you happen to be this weekend. If you're just joining us, let me tell you where we happen to be this weekend. Get out those maps, boys and girls. 36 degrees, 10 minutes north, 115 degrees, which I think is also the temperature here, 8 minutes west. We are in Las Vegas, Nevada, at the Bellagio for the annual Virtuoso Travel Week, an amazing summit that brings together 4,800 individual delegates, CEOs, travel providers, travel makers, if you will, of very interesting discussions where I learned so much about where we're going, why we're going, and of course, the big question, how we're going, not to mention how much we're going to pay. Of course, you can always reach me, you know the drill. Email me, peter@petergreenberg.com, with your name, phone number. Don't forget your phone number. Question or problem, we will solve it right here on the air. And, you know, lots of things I want to talk about today. One, I just want to give you guys a heads up. We are a society that believes that a picture can only be good if we have ourselves in it, right? The world of selfies. But what makes things worse and what compounds the problem is that we seem to be obsessed with, forget the photographs that we're taking, but with posting them immediately, right? Here I am here. Here's what I'm doing over here. Well, anytime you do that, you're telegraphing to the world, you're not home. Attention all burglars, that's number one. Number two, are you actually properly looking at what you're putting in the photos? I'll give you an example. One passenger was very excited that he was going to be flying first class. So he took a photo of himself as a selfie posing with his boarding pass. Look, there's the big F. He's flying first class. But what else was in that photo? His frequent flyer number, his full name, and his six-digit in letter confirmation code. So you know what somebody did who saw that photo online? They just picked up the phone and canceled his reservation just to be spiteful. But it gets worse. Another woman passenger was bumped off a flight and was given a $1,000 flight voucher to be used on any flight the airline had. So she excitedly posted a picture of herself posing with that flight voucher. Well, what was on that flight voucher? Her confirmation code. And before she knew it, three strangers used that code to take the money from that $1,000 and apply it to their own flights, leaving her nothing. Please, everybody, do yourself a favor. You want to post photos of yourself at a great restaurant in Milan? Wait till you get home. Do the same thing when it comes to showing where you are in a particular place that might identify too much or with TMI. You'll protect yourself in the process. I go back to the days when my friends used to bore me when they came home from their trip because they made me sit through their slideshow. Remember those days? No, you don't have to do that. You can just bore me online. But don't post pictures of yourself when you're not home. That in itself is TMI. All right. Now, some other information you need to know about. Earlier in the show, we talked about all the new routes that the airlines are announcing. But what else are they doing? They're reconfiguring their planes for 2027 to add more and more business, premium economy, and first class seats. And they're shrinking the coach section. Now, what does that really mean? Let's think about that. Obviously, when you're adding all those seats, you're putting a bet on the fact that Americans are going to be spending and will want to spend more money for that premium experience. How many more seats are we talking about? In United's case, on their Airbus 321s, they're putting in 44 first-class seats. Wow. So is Delta, by the way. And on Delta's new Airbus A350, half the seats on the plane will be premium, with a price tag that comes along with that. Now, here's a surprise. JetBlue is adding more first-class seats. They're mint. And the biggest surprise, Allegiant, not known for first-class service, is adding a first class. So what does that mean to you? Well, whether or not you want to pay more for your seats in premium economy, business, or first. You may end up spending more money for your economy seats because as they shrink that back cabin, it's the law of supply and demand. Fewer economy seats available, and those fares with fewer economy airlines out there, right? They've either disappeared or they're shrinking. That means the cost of a coach ticket, just by omission, is going to go up. All right, now comes the tough part. Paying for it. The numbers are a little scary. I'm going to share that with you right now. Think about this. How are we paying for our tickets? Well, an increasing number of us are using our credit cards to pay for, or let's be honest, finance our travels. But there are a lot of warning signs out there you need to pay attention to. The percentage of credit card balances that are now 90 days or more delinquent, that means they've gone into default, is more than 13%. That's staggering. What does that mean? Many of us are just maxed out on our credit cards and unable to pay. And in fact, this is a really scary figure, the amount of consumer credit card unsecured debt right now is more than $1.3 trillion. Let's translate that to you. That means the average U.S. household is holding more than $11,000 in credit card debt at very high interest rates. Think about that. I mean, that's crazy. So if people can't afford to buy, they're not going to fly. So we may see some reckoning in the rest of the fourth quarter of 2026 and more than likely the first quarter of 2027. If you're paying with your credit card for flights, don't revolve the credit. That's 26% on average that compounds. Pay it in full, or you'll never get ahead of it. You will never get ahead of it. You know, if I loaned you money at 26%, I'd go to prison. I'd be violating the law. But the credit card companies are allowed by law to charge up to 30% interest. Some of them actually charge 29.99%. Do the math. On a $100 purchase, you just spent nearly $30 in interest by not paying your bill in full. And only about 49% of Americans pay their bills in full every month. Now, I failed math in high school, but I can do basic addition and subtraction. This is not good math. The numbers don't add up to your favor. So this is not buy now, pay later. This is think now before you buy and then figure it out. Because with fuel prices where they are and airfares where they are, you may find yourself with no choice but to use your credit card to buy it, and then you fall into the trap. So please think carefully, think intelligently, and make your purchases knowing that if you don't pay your credit card bills in full every month, you're in trouble. One person who does pay his bills in full every month will be our next guest. He's the founder and managing director. Our good friend, Jack Eason, joins us when we return to the Virtuoso Travel Week right here at the Bellagio in Las Vegas, right after this.
0: Your flight might be late, but we're right on time. Peter Greenberg Worldwide will be right back.
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12: 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Also, don't forget on Tuesday, our phone lines are open at 309-829-2345 for a talk to us Tuesday. 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
0: Once again, here's Peter Greenberg.
2: Peter Greenberg back with you as Peter Greenberg Worldwide returns at the Bellagio Hotel of Fear for the annual Virtuoso Travel Week. We do this every year. Joining me now, before I do that, I got to remind you, email me, peter@petergreenberg.com with your name, phone number, question, or problem. We will solve it right here in the air. And don't forget your phone number. Now I get to introduce my next guest, joining me, the founder of Embark Beyond, our good friend and our regular contributor, Jack Eason. How are you, sir?
13: I'm great. Great to see you, Peter.
2: What year is this for you coming to Virtuoso?
13: Okay, come on. You can't. Is the gray hairs are giving it away?
2: No, go ahead.
13: 26. I started my first day in the business, August 2000, at Virtuoso Travel Week.
2: Yeah. I think I'm about the same year.
13: And I fell in love with the business.
2: And here you are.
13: I know. I mean, I used to be a lawyer. Imagine the difference. Oof.
2: I know. Well, now you have to make a different case.
13: Exactly.
2: But bottom line is, how many people are here? A couple of thousand.
13: Yeah.
2: From all over the world. And in 1 5-day period, they'll do over $1 billion in business just dealing with people who want to travel, but they want to get great advice.
13: It's true.
2: And it's where I come every year to get great advice, not on where I want to go, but on what's going on in the world, which is why you and I are talking.
13: And the relationships that you build, especially now with artificial intelligence, we like to say relevance is AI plus EI, artificial intelligence with emotional intelligence. And you can't deliver on emotional intelligence without having great relationships. And ultimately, people do business with people. And it's those people all over the world that make us look great and make our clients feel great.
2: Well, listen, since you brought up AI, here's the challenge. I think everybody wants to become AI proficient. The danger is that they want to become AI dependent. And to me, that's the scary, that's the brave new world.
13: Yeah, I tell that to my kids too, because they all go to school. And my daughter likes to say her graduate degree should go to ChatGPT. But the ones that do it stupid are the ones that don't even reread what it spits out. Take it, read it, enhance it, using it as a stepping stone, but don't use it as dogma.
2: Well, actually, what I do, I'll admit it, I'll go to ChatGPT or Claude, but the bottom line is when I get it, that only prompts you to do what? Get on the phone and call somebody and find out what's really going on.
13: Yeah, it's 70% accurate.
2: Have the 70%. Conversation. It's the basic reporting skills that I'm using are the basic reporting skills that everybody listening to this show should be using when it comes to making your travel decisions. So along those lines, given what's going on in the world these days, whether it's Iran or Gaza or Ukraine, or just the unemployment situation, the economy, or the price of oil, what trends are you seeing right this minute?
13: So we're still seeing strong demand for the med, which is continuing until December. With climate change, it's really our typical July-August business has moved into shoulder season where it's more pleasant to be and where there's less crowds of people.
2: Well, you and I have talked about that before. The magic month is always September.
13: And Thanksgiving, which is used to be Caribbean-Mexico focused, is very much now Europe or North Africa, or even people were last year coming to the Middle East, and there's still places in the Middle East people are still interested in. Egypt is coming back. Saudi Arabia is something I'm extremely excited about. Even Israel is bouncing back despite its hiccups of what's happening.
2: See, that's Jack Eason being diplomatic. Hiccups. You said hiccups.
13: Okay.
2: We're talking gastrointestinal explosions. Okay. What are you talking about? But when you say demand is still there, that means the money's still there.
13: The money's still there. The money's still there. For right now, the market is still doing well, and people are still spending, and they want to go away. And I think people are a lot less sensitive than they used to be because things happen so quickly in the world. And I also think you were talking about AI, and we spoke about this. You were on a panel, or you were in a conversation with us at our last event. No one knows what to trust anymore. No one knows who to trust. You see things that look so realistic. And so I think a lot of that trust goes out the window, and you become less sensitive to what you hear.
2: You know, about a year ago, about one quarter of the videos I'd see sent to me on email, you knew were garbage. AI-generated, AI-enhanced, completely that looked real, but you knew they weren't. Today, it's three quarters.
13: It's incredible.
2: It's three quarters, you know, and
13: dangerous.
2: Dangerous because you are inclined to buy the video. You're inclined to buy the visual. And that sends literally the most powerful wrong message you can imagine.
13: And it's very hard to navigate that and to explain around it or what's reality. And that's very much going to continue to exacerbate as things progress with AI, is what's real, what's not, who do you verify things, and how do you explain away from it? And it's going to be, you know what's bad about it? It literally takes food off people's table. We love to send money to the Red Cross when a tragedy happens in a destination because people no longer have jobs, they don't have dignity to work. We're doing the same thing by creating these videos or these photos. We're taking food off people's tables that are going to lose a job because no one's coming to visit.
2: You know, and you and I talked about this at your panel, you know, when we saw what happened in Mexico a couple of months ago where the drug cartels basically, you know, were accused of, and the whole idea was that they were taking over cities, taking over airports, people were trapped. That really wasn't the case.
13: No. There was one building on fire, and, like, there was no Costco or airport. Like, this wasn't a thing. It doesn't exist.
2: But it was a thing, wasn't it? Because people believed it.
13: There was no A380 in the middle of the Burj Khalifa burning up the building. It never happened. It's still there.
2: I know. They had one drone that hit an upper floor of a Fairmont hotel, I believe.
13: There's a lot. I think it was the downstairs port cachet.
2: And that was it. You know, it's interesting. If there's a riot in Cincinnati, it doesn't mean I can't go to Cleveland. And I'm nothing against Cincinnati. I'm just using that as an example. And I don't think there have been any riots in Cincinnati. But according to AI, I could create one tomorrow. and next thing you know, Cincinnati suffers. So, it gets down to that big five-letter word of trust, but then, of course, that's preceded by who do you?
13: Yeah, and that's where great relationships, and you made this point, great relationships matter. You need to know people all over the world that are on the ground in real time that you can trust, giving you the real deal and the real sense of what's going on, what's safe and what's not, and relay that.
2: Yeah, my three approaches are have somebody who can talk to, who's on the ground, who does that for a living, who can tell you, hey, I'm two blocks from it and there's nothing going on, or I'm two blocks from it, I'm getting out, don't come, one or the other. But at least get the actual on-the-ground report. That's number one. Number two, okay, I'll give you a qualified yes on this one. Go ahead and read the U.S. State Department advisories. But I tell you, I'm not a big fan.
13: Me neither.
2: No. The British Foreign Office advisories, much better job. And then the one that's a no-brainer, with very few exceptions, there's an English language newspaper published in any destination you want to go. Maybe once a week, maybe daily. You can access it online. Don't just read today's issue. Read the last 30 days' issue and then make an informed, intelligent decision based on what you've read from people who are reporting on the ground.
13: It's so true. The thing that peeves me up the most are those pre-done, brochure sounding PR statements, those press releases that don't say anything, that try to be so in the middle, so clean, that it just infuriates people more.
2: Well, you know what it is? What's the real job of a tourist board? To promote the destination. Who do I not want to hear from if there's a problem? The tourist board, because they're going to tell me everything is great. And we know it's not. But that doesn't mean we shouldn't go. It just means you need to go intelligently.
13: Honest, expectations set, what's good, what's not. That's what people come to us for, so we can help navigate that.
2: All right, now it's time for the practical application part of our discussion.
13: Oh.
2: How do you pack? Because you travel almost as much as I do. So how do you pack?
13: I never pack a bag. I've gone carry-on for almost 3 weeks once. I have the best bag ever, and I'm really not getting paid to say this. It's called the Remova Cabin Plus. It fits almost as much as a check bag, but it goes overhead and a little valet. And I
2: But what do you pack in that bag?
13: I like to really take a couple of jackets and mix and match pants and shirts. I'll never rewear a shirt, but I'll rewear pants or sweaters. And I'll get things that match with 3 or 4 different pairs of shoes, wear the bulkiest on the plane, and pack. I fold all my clothes very cleanly. I do not use those, what do they call those, packing cubes? Do not. They're not space efficient.
2: Even with a vacuum thing?
13: I don't do that. I just be clean, and you know what? It really works. This bag fits everything, and I take the valet for my jacket, so they're clean when I go, and I'd rather have less options. I don't need options. Everything's planned out to the day. I'd rather have less options and maybe buy something than get my clothes lost in Heathrow for a week.
2: So, but
13: and I have no
2: saying,
13: options.
2: Okay, so but you're saying when the going gets tough, the tough go shopping.
13: Exactly. And you know what happens? Yeah, I come back with things. I love it. But if you're ever missing a connecting flight and you're late, if your bags aren't with you, you're not getting on that plane most of the time.
2: No, I'm getting on the plane and going shopping.
13: Okay. They let you. It's great.
2: Well, no.
13: Under the airline, I hope you go into a place like Paris where you can go shopping and not, you know, in Mongolia where there's nowhere to go.
2: Hey, listen, when you're in Mongolia, you know what you're going to buy. You're going to end up in a yurt, but that's another story.
13: Wearing what?
2: Toga. At that point, it doesn't matter. Jack Eason, the founder of Embark Beyond, always a pleasure to have you on. But the one thing you talked about, that most women make the same mistake. How many pairs of shoes do you pack?
13: 3.
2: You sure?
13: Maybe 4.
2: Maybe. Okay, there we go. We'll be back with more from Virtuoso right here at the Bellagio in Las Vegas as Peter Greenberg Worldwide returns with only one pair of shoes right after this.
0: Have a question or a problem? Just email Peter at peter@petergreenberg.com. Peter Greenberg Worldwide will be right back.
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12: 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Thanks to our friends over at Luca Grill. Also, don't forget on Tuesday, our phone lines are open at 309-829-2345 for a Talk to Us Tuesday. 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I'm the afternoon host from 4 until 6, live and local coverage. We bring you up-to-the-minute news. 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Also, don't forget on Tuesday, our phone lines are open at 309-829-2345 for a Talk to Us Tuesday. 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I'm the afternoon host from 4 until 6, live and local coverage. We bring you up-to-the-minute news. Plus, we hear from every Monday the head coach and general manager of the Bloomington Bison, Philip Barsky. Thanks to our friends over at Luca Grill. Also, don't forget on Tuesday, our phone lines are open at 309-829-2345 for a Talk to Us Tuesday. 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I'm Blake Haas, afternoon show host, weekdays from 4 until 6 on The Voice of Central Illinois. 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
2: Peter Greenberg back with you as Peter Greenberg Worldwide continues from the Bellagio Hotel right here in Las Vegas for the annual Virtuoso Travel Week. 4,800 people from 105 countries all converging for one reason, to find out who, when, why, where, and how people are traveling, and where they're also where they're not, and the changes in travel behavior, travel spend, and travel motivation. Joining me now, who knows some of the answers to that, is the Vice President of Global Travel Brands, or I should say Global Luxury Brands, of IHC, otherwise known as Intercontinental Hotel Corporation. Mr. Tom Rountree, nice to see you again.
17: Peter, great to see you as always. Thank you for the opportunity.
2: So let's talk about, you know, the confluence of geopolitics and craziness around the world, whether it's Iran, Gaza, Ukraine, oil prices, the economy, midterm elections. I mean, it's sort of converging into this perfect storm that's confusing or at least scaring a lot of people. And yet, if you were listening to the results of the luxury travel advisors here at Virtuoso, nothing's changed. In fact, it's growing. Mm. Sort of people are saying, yeah, the world is coming to an end, so I better go.
17: Absolutely. I think that the one thing that we've seen over the course of the years is everyone's constant focus on committing to luxury travel, to travel. And travel is now such an important part of life. In fact, actually, we're reading fairly recently, there's a forecast that says that the luxury travel industry is worth $1.6 trillion in 2025. And over the course of the next 9 years, so by 2035, that's due to increase to $3.5 trillion.
2: Well, the one statistic I heard this morning, which was somewhat scary, is that there are 89 new millionaires added to the population every day.
17: Yeah, absolutely, and across the world.
2: Here's my obvious question then. Is that sustainable?
17: One hopes so, for us in our industry.
2: Absolutely.
17: Well, certainly all the indications seem to be moving in that direction. But regardless of whether it's nowadays trillionaires, billionaires, millionaires, or wealthy, is that travel is an important part of the way that people live their lives. And whilst they might be making savings in other parts of life, such as material possessions, focusing on travel, connecting with cultures around the world, connecting with themselves and with families is something that people are not willing to forego.
2: So if I interpret that correctly, the sort of like the psychographics of all this is that people don't want to travel, they need to travel.
17: Correct.
2: And that's where you come in.
17: Yeah, absolutely. Absolutely right. Now, I think that all of us play an important role there, both in terms of sating that demand, but also then meeting the opportunities there are as this sector continues to grow.
2: So how do you adjust? I mean, there was adjusting during COVID, of course, but now we're out of that. Mm. And now there's adjusting to this big pool of money and the demand curve, right? Mm. And the question that's always asked, whether you're in good times or bad times, is can the demand curve match the capacity curve, right, in terms of growth?
17: Yeah.
2: That's the growth question. But then there's the experiential question of how do you support and service this audience that wants bragging rights and they want the new best thing?
17: Yeah, absolutely. I think that's a commitment that we and the travel industry have to live up to. And actually, if we look at the InterContinental brands, which you know extremely well, in fact, this year we're celebrating our 80th anniversary.
2: Okay, help me out. How many different brands?
17: 21 in total.
2: Oh my God.
17: And 6 within luxury.
2: I will not
17: lifestyle.
2: Make you name each one of them. I don't think, most people couldn't, right? But that's a lot.
17: It is. It's exciting, really exciting brands. And in luxury and lifestyle, we have 6 very distinct and differentiated brands.
2: Well, you've got, keep going.
17: InterContinental, Regent, of course, Six Senses, Vignette Collection, Kimpton, Hotel Indigo. So 6 very, very exciting, very, very differentiated brands.
2: And let's not forget Holiday Inn.
17: And Holiday Inn, the powerhouse brand here from home here in the United States where we're currently sitting.
2: Exactly. So how has traveler behavior changed in terms of how they're approaching your hotels?
17: Yeah.
2: What are they asking for or what are they demanding versus what they don't want anymore?
17: Yeah, I think it's a great question, Peter. And I think what we see over the course of the last few years has been a solidification of trend, which is first of all wanting to authentically connect with cultures and really have those connections with place. But also one of the biggest trends we see is multi-generational travel, family travel, people really, really wanting to come there and connect together as family units or friends or whatever it might be. So that's something that we've really seen solidifying over the course of the last few years and expect that to continue.
2: And when you mention the word authentic, I mean, you know, the vision of going down to the front desk and seeing to the left a rack of brochures.
17: Yeah.
2: That's not what we're talking about.
17: That's absolutely right. Absolutely right. So I mentioned InterContinental celebrating its 80th anniversary. We've been working on a big evolution of the InterContinental brand over the course of the last 3 years. And we have a program as part of InterContinental called Insiders, which is that we have colleagues in working in our hotels all around the world who have got this inside knowledge. But even more important than inside knowledge, they've got inside passion. And what we're doing is unlocking that passion they have and sharing that passion authentically with guests. And as you said, you can't put that in a brochure. That's what comes from dialogue and conversations.
2: Well, I go back to the days of the red dot. Remember the red dot?
17: I do remember the red dot. Absolutely.
2: Wow. I mean, I was, because at that time you were affiliated with Pan Am.
17: That's correct.
2: And you had the Six Continents
17: Club? Six Continents Club, yeah.
2: Yes, and it was so funny. If you were a member of the Six Continents Club, they gave you a little red dot that you were supposed to put on your bag.
17: That's right.
2: And that any bellhop, anybody on the front desk would see that and go, ooh. I don't know what it meant, but it was like, ooh. And
17: it was a good ooh.
2: It was a pretty good era, yeah. But I mean, nobody remembers that, but thank you for remembering. Yeah.
17: The very early days of personalization and guest recognition, for sure.
2: Exactly. Talking to Tom Rowntree, the VP of Global Luxury Brands for Intercontinental. When we come back, more with me and Tom. No more red dots, but we'll be right back.
0: Your flight might be late, but we're right on time. Peter Greenberg Worldwide will be right back.
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12: 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I'm the afternoon host from 4 until 6, live and local coverage. We bring you up-to-the-minute news. Plus, we hear from every Monday the head coach and general manager of the Bloomington Bison, Philip Barsky. Thanks to our friends over at Luca Grill. Also, don't forget on Tuesday, our phone lines are open at 309-829-2345 for a Talk to Us Tuesday. 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I'm Blake Hodge, afternoon show host weekdays from 4 until 6 on The Voice of Central Illinois. 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I'm the afternoon host from 4 until 6, live and local coverage. We bring you up-to-the-minute news. 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Thanks to our friends over at Luca Grill. Also, don't forget on Tuesday, our phone lines are open at 309-829-2345 for a Talk to Us Tuesday. 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Thanks to our friends over Luca Grill. Also, don't forget on Tuesday, our phone lines are open at 309-829-2345 for a Talk to Us Tuesday. 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

0: WJBC and Beer Nuts present the Scott Miller Show hat. This is an embroidered baseball cap. On the front of it, the Beer Nuts logo and the Scott Miller Show logo. And on the back of the hat, my cartoon photo with the big mustache. This is not a contest prize. This hat is not for sale. The only way to get a Scott Miller hat is when I gift them randomly. Now, there is only one rule. You cannot ask for a hat. If you ask for one, you are restricted from receiving a hat. You are banned. You do not get a hat. WJBC, good morning. Who's this?
1: Good morning. This is your mom. I want a hat. I'm a down low.
0: Mom?
1: We won't tell anybody.
0: What is rule number one?
2: Don't ask for a hat.
0: No hat for her.
3: Things about America, which still amazes me, is something like 24% of Americans will die within 40 miles of where they were born. Wow. They don't travel.
4: Wow.
3: Only 41% of Americans have a passport, right? So it's interesting how you have to design the rooms for everybody else.
4: Yeah, but then interesting, well, in the luxury sector, the U.S. consumer is one of the most valuable consumers globally in terms of international luxury travel. So, but then going back, so you have these seven generations traveling, often now traveling together.
3: Right.
4: Right, so the multi-generational travel or skip generation travel, so grandparents taking grandchildren. So
3: you know what the best thing is about multi-generation? Yeah. You get the grandparents to pay for it.
4: I hope my parents are listening to that. Their grandchildren will be delighted to hear.
3: Anyway, I interrupted you. Go ahead.
4: Yeah. So the most important thing then is actually thinking about how spaces are designed so that they are flexible to then meet the needs of people when they're traveling. So that might be people traveling on business, solo. It could be solo female travelers, or it could be multi-generational. So then how the space is fluid to meet those different needs is as important, if not more important, than the specification that the spaces offer.
3: So one size does not fit all.
4: 100%.
3: Although there's so many cookie cutter hotels out there that, you know, you have no emotional connection with. You know, it's just, I know what the room's going to be, and I'm never disappointed, but I'm never excited either, right? It's that three-star hotel level that needs the work. Five-star can define what they are. One-star, you know what you're getting. It's the ones in the middle. And I would assume that's one of the challenges that your company has and all the major hotel brands have. Is what do you do with the three stars?
4: Yeah, I mean, I think we invest very heavily behind that, and you mentioned Holiday Inn earlier on. So whether I mean, it's not with the brands that are within my domain, but if you look at the investments we've made in Holiday Inn and how we've actually then looked at the designs of those spaces, is quite phenomenal. But meeting the needs of those consumers when they're traveling, the guests as they're traveling around the world,
3: and of course, at some of the one star hotels, what defines them more than anything else is the free breakfast. That's what, and any hotel owner that has that brand that says we're getting rid of the free breakfast, their occupancy drops 50%.
4: Yeah.
3: It's amazing.
4: Breakfast is the most important meal of the day.
3: Well, at least in that brand category.
4: Yeah.
3: But then the question is, have you been able to target what's the one defining thing that you'll never do, that you won't do, or that you can't do without at any hotel?
4: I think it's a myriad number of things. So I don't think it can be one thing. But as I said, is one of the most important things at the moment is really understanding who your guest is, who our guest is, and then designing our spaces to meet those needs.
3: And of course, that changes by the hour.
4: Absolutely, absolutely. And by the day of the week, exactly right. And one person could be traveling for a particular purpose, and actually myself here in Las Vegas, I'm here to attend Virtuoso, but I'm adding on a bit of time for vacation as well. And that's a huge trend, people adding on vacation time to business travel.
3: Of course, they don't want to admit it, but they do it.
4: I'm quite happy to admit it. My out of office will be on. I will answer emails from you there, of course, Peter.
3: Okay, thank you so much, and I'll be the guy stealing the towel.
4: Yeah.
3: No, just kidding. Tom Rountree, the VP of Global Luxury Brands for IHG Hotels and Resorts. Thanks for joining us. We appreciate it.
4: Peter, thank you as always.
3: And we'll be back with more from the Bellagio right here in Las Vegas as Virtuoso Travel Week continues right after this.
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2: Peter Greenberg back with you as Peter Greenberg Worldwide continues from Las Vegas, from the Bellagio during Virtuoso Travel Week. Of course, you can always find me, even if it's 110 degrees, which it is. Just email me, peter@petergreenberg.com, with your name, phone number. Don't forget your phone number, question or problem. We'll solve it right here on the air. In fact, let's go right out to the phones, to the Finger Lakes in New York. I've got Deborah on the phone. Hello, Deborah.
3: Hello, Peter. Thank you for taking my call, and I hope you can help. I have a friend and I are two females, age 75, with lots of travel time. We're flying from Rochester, New York to Sydney on Saturday, November 21st of this year. And we're going to go on a cruise later on December 2nd. We're going to go on a cruise to New Zealand. So we were thinking about maybe going to Brisbane. We're not really sure what we should do in between that time and how we should get around. And we're hoping that you would have some wonderful answers for us.
2: Well, I'll try to give you a few wonderful answers if I can. First of all, I'm assuming this is your first trip to Australia?
3: Yes, it is.
2: Okay. Now, what's the difference in time between the time you get there and the time you take the cruise?
3: We have about 10 days.
2: Oh, that's great. All right, so I'll give you a couple of ideas. And it's not just Brisbane up in the north. You can also go to Melbourne. You can, mm-hmm. you can go to Tasmania, to Hobart. Or mm-hmm. do you like the train?
3: Yeah, we wouldn't mind the train, but I think we'd rather fly.
2: Well, wait a second. I didn't tell you where you're going yet.
3: Okay, tell me where I'm going.
2: Well, there are two trains I like. One is called the Ghan, spelled G-H-A-N. That's a north-south train that will get you up to Brisbane, all the way down okay. to Sydney. Or the one that I absolutely love, and it's exactly what its name implies, it's the Indian Pacific. It goes right from the Pacific Ocean all the way to the Indian Ocean. It goes from Sydney all the way to Perth. It's the longest piece of straight railroad track in the world, and you can hop on and off anywhere you want along the line. It's a glorious trip. It's about 3.5 days if you just stayed on the train all across, or you can hop on and hop off, and then when you get to Perth, you just fly right back to Sydney for your cruise. Now, that's just one option.
3: Mm-hmm.
2: The other option is going down to Tasmania, to Hobart.
3: Mm-hmm. Mm-hmm.
2: You can actually combine it by flying from Sydney to Melbourne, spend a couple of days there. I love Melbourne. In many ways, I think Melbourne's a hotter city than Sydney. And then from Melbourne, it's only an hour flight to Hobart in Tasmania, which is just gorgeous. Imagine an island, 75% of which is national forest. It's just tremendous. The food is great. The museums are great. The people are great. But now, if you wanted to stay in Sydney for 10 days and use Sydney as your hub, you can do that as well. You can go up to the Hunter, there's wine country. There's a great chocolate store there in the Blue Mountains. I can tell you about that too. But the bottom line is you have, look, on the map, you're dealing with a continent, not just a country. And you need to take the proper amount of time and not try to do too much in that 10-day period.
3: Okay. It all sounds great. I wish we had more time and more money.
2: Well, what we have to do is you have to fine tune it now and figure out what you want to do. But whatever you do in that 10-day period, you never want to spend more than two destinations within that 10-day period, or you'll drive yourself nuts. So just pick one or two, five days in each or 4 days in each with one travel day on either end. Make sure you get back to Sydney a day before the cruise. Don't get back the day of in case there's a delay, and then you'll be fine. But check out the Indian Pacific train. It's phenomenal. The GHAN, G-H-A-N, also great. And of course, you've got Melbourne and Hobart in Tasmania.
3: And it all sounds wonderful. So we'll get together and sort it all out and see where we can go from there.
2: And don't forget, you don't have to call me when you get back and tell me how you did.
3: I will do that. And I so appreciate your help.
2: You got it. We'll talk to you soon.
3: Okay. You have a great day. God bless. Bye-bye.
2: You know, the beautiful thing about Deborah's trip is that you have so many options. The danger is that you got so many options. There's no way anybody can see Australia in one trip. I've been going, should I tell you, since 1975, and I'm still scratching the surface. And I did take the Indian Pacific to places like Kalgoorlie, a mining town, and Coober-Pedy. I said it right. Of course, that's where you're going to find people living underground. And of course, you've got Ayers Rock and Perth, which is one of the more underrated cities in the world. The Swan River there, just amazing. And then if you really want to get, crazy, but not for Deborah this time because it's her introductory trip, you want to head north from Perth to the unexplored Kimberleys in the northwest of Australia. Truly uncharted territory with the most beautiful seacoast you'll ever see. So many things to do. But again, as I explained to Deborah and as I explained to you, if you've got those 10 days, no more than two destinations within that 10-day period or you will drive yourself nuts. But she's going to have a great time. I want a full report when she gets back. And then again, we underestimate the beauty of the train. That Indian Pacific train and the GHAN, they're legendary trains in Australia. And remember, you can hop on and hop off in places that you'd never even otherwise know existed. That's the beautiful thing of the Outback, especially if you're going east to west. All right, that music means we're out of time for this hour. Stick around. We got a whole lot more coming during Virtuoso.

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2: Peter Greenberg back with you as Peter Greenberg Worldwide continues on this last weekend of August 2026. Coming to you from, well, I'm going to tell you in a second, the temperature is a factor as well. Get out those maps, boys and girls. 36 degrees 10 minutes north, 115 degrees 8 minutes west. We're coming to you from a very hot Las Vegas, Nevada, and coming from the Bellagio during Virtuoso Travel Week. We come here every year at this time and fry ourselves. Then again, we don't have to leave the building for a very important reason, to find out what's going on in the world of travel. Imagine 4,800 delegates, every CMO, CEO, travel provider, travel agent, travel advisor, and destination all huddled doing hundreds of thousands of meetings. By the way, I'm not exaggerating, over a five-day period. And in the midst of all that, I get to find out what's going on and share it with you. Of course, you can always reach me. That's the easy part. Email me, peter@petergreenberg.com, with your name, phone number, question or problem. We will solve it right here in the air. Let's go do that right now. Out to Batavia in Illinois, I've got Annette on the phone. Hello, Annette.
3: Hi, Peter.
2: And how can I help you?
3: Well, we have a group of six that are currently booked on a Viking Rhine River cruise, which departs from Amsterdam to Basel on September 3rd. With historic low water levels making sections of the Rhine completely impassable, I'm worried about our vacation turning into a glorified bus tour. And since cruise line ticket contracts generally don't cover weather disruptions, how is Viking actually handling these impassable stretches? And what practical options or leverage do travelers have if they want to cancel or reschedule rather than ride in a motor coach?
2: Okay, first of all, let's start with the contract itself. Did you buy travel insurance?
3: We have travel insurance through our credit card, so we did not buy it through Viking.
2: Okay, did you read the policy language of that insurance policy?
3: We did.
2: And what did it say?
3: It does not give a cancel for any reason.
2: No, you're not going to get that on anything unless you actually buy that policy. But did it say that if the schedule is interrupted? Because what you're buying is trip cancellation and interruption insurance. So let's define that. If your trip is interrupted by low water levels that are making the navigation impossible, I would call that an interruption.
3: That's a great point.
2: Now, but read the policy language carefully. Remember,
3: I will. I'll go back and reread it.
2: But there's another thing in the contract which should be there if it's like any other cruise contract, and that is that the cruise line reserves the right to substitute ports, and that's their out. Because in a situation like this, and you basically alluded to it, it's not just the Rhine right now, it's also the Danube, that if the water levels are too low for navigation, the boats are literally sitting on the bottom and can't move. What they're doing is they're taking the riverboat with you to a place that they can go as far as they can go, taking you off the boat, busing you about a dozen miles to where they have another boat where the water levels are approachable, and putting you back on that ship. Not the most ideal way to go, correct?
3: No, that's not.
2: I know. So what I would do, first of all, did you buy this through a travel agent?
3: No, we went directly to Viking.
2: All right. Have you called them on the phone?
3: I have not yet. I just got our pre-travel package email today.
2: So here's what you need to do. Here's what you need to do. Give them a call on the phone and ask them, what defines an interrupted trip? And what are the water levels like on the Rhine right now? By the way, the water level the last time I looked at it was bad. However, the weather report in the last 10 days is showing rain for the last 8 days. So maybe you're in luck. Find out. Don't get somebody on the phone who's in reservations. Get somebody on the phone that you can talk to who's in operations. They'll know. And don't get off the phone until somebody can give you a definitive answer about what constitutes an interruption.
3: Great. I will do that.
2: Okay. And then go back and reread that contract. Because if they are able to get you to your final port, they may say, we didn't interrupt the cruise at all. We just got you there a different way. We're off the hook. Read the language, okay?
3: Yeah, I will. Thank you.
2: And then I want you to let me know what happens, because the bottom line here is, it's whether it's intentional or not, that information can be misleading. So find out.
3: Great.
2: All right. Have a great cruise if you can do it.
3: Thanks, Peter. Appreciate your help.
2: You got it, Annette. Now let's go back out to the phones to Redmond, Washington. I've got Patty on the phone. Hello, Patty.
4: Hi.
2: So what's up?
4: Well, I would like to know if it's a good idea to get an annual travel insurance policy, as I've got several trips planned this year to Europe and Canada, Hawaii. And if so, what are the best ones, with the medical part being primary, because I'm on Medicare and I don't know if they cover. So I'm wondering also about the trip. Most of the ones I was looking at have a trip cancellation for on an annual policy, just for just one trip out of the year. But sure. I imagine that if that happens, you can just buy a single policy for any other trip.
2: Yeah, but we're talking about two separate policies here. One is the trip cancellation and interruption insurance, which we've just been talking about for another reason, about cruising in Europe. But the one that you're really talking about is medical evacuation and repatriation insurance. Because most of your medical insurance will not cover you outside the U.S. It'll probably cover you in Hawaii, but not Europe or Canada. So let's talk about that. What you really want in the best policies, and there are different policies and you have to read the language. Number one, you never want to buy the policy under any circumstances from the travel provider themselves. That's number one. You want to buy.
4: I've heard you say that.
2: Yep. Well, you just heard me say it again. There we go. So that's number one. And the reason for that is you want to protect yourself in case the travel provider goes out of business, because chances are they're self-insuring and that doesn't help you. Mm. Number two, you got to buy it through a third party. And when you do so, you need them to interpret the policy language for you, because it's difficult to understand what the exclusions are, but you need to know what they are. So, for example, in the best policies, if you get sick or injured overseas, they will then consult your own doctor, who knows your medical history better than your own physician. And then after consultation with them and getting you medically stabilized in your location, determined by your condition, they will fly a medically equipped jet to get you and fly you. And this is key, to the medical facility and doctor of your choice. Not every policy will do that. You have to make sure you understand the language. That's number one. Number two, there are exclusions in every policy. Right? There are age exclusions, pre-existing medical exclusions, some destination exclusions. Right now, I don't think they're going to be insuring you on your vacation to the Straits of Hormuz. So you got that point. But once you determine that, there are three policies that I happen to like, or three companies. Okay. One is MedJet Assist. The other is Allianz, A-L-L-I-A-N-Z, and TravelGuard. And even Berkshire Hathaway has a good policy. Those are four companies that do a good job. But again, don't take my word for it. Read the policy language to see what relates to you, or you may not get coverage at all. Okay?
4: Oh, yeah. That sounds great.
2: You got it. Thank you very much, Patty. We got to go.
4: Thank you.
2: We'll be back with more from Las Vegas right after this.
0: Your flight might be late, but we're right on time. Peter Greenberg Worldwide will be right back.
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0: Once again, here's Peter Greenberg.
2: Peter Greenberg back with you as Peter Greenberg Worldwide continues from Virtuoso Travel Week right here in Las Vegas at the Bellagio Hotel. And of course, you know the drill. Just email me if you want to get in touch with me, peter@petergreenberg.com, with your name, phone number. Don't forget your phone number. Question or problem, we will solve it right here on the air. If I'm looking for someone to gauge what's really going on out there in the world, especially if it's in the United Kingdom, I call upon my next guest. She knows everything. Not only that, she knows everybody. She knows a guy who knows a guy. She's the managing director and the owner of a group called Noteworthy. They can really pull magic out of the hat. And when it comes to travel, isn't that what it's all about? Nick Butler, welcome back.
17: Peter, it's nice to see you again, and in Vegas.
2: I know, 110 degrees, but who's talking? Who's counting?
17: We're getting used to it in Britain, 110 degrees.
2: I know.
17: It's been very hot.
2: I was just in Rome and in Greece last week, and it was 110 degrees.
17: Mm-hmm.
2: It's
17: yeah.
2: Crazy. But, hey, there's no global warming, right?
17: Not at all.
2: Not at all. But moving along from that, there are some things that are heating up. And what's heating up is everybody's on pins and needles trying to figure out, will the travel boom be sustained? Every plane in June and July and most of August, full. But a funny thing happened on the way to the forum. American Airlines just woke up and said, we have too many flight attendants for the month of September. What does that tell you? Their flights, they've reduced the number of their flights. Now they have more employees than they need. They're asking all the flight attendants, of those 1,500 flight attendants, to take unpaid leave, right? That's an indication right there. We're seeing suddenly frequent flyer awards being offered at lower redemption rates. That never happens, right? What does that tell you about September, October, November, and December? And yet, if you take a look at your company and your results, you're what, 40% up?
17: 40% up from last year. Yeah, it's incredible. But the stress comes from it's all last minute.
2: So the old idea of booking your dream vacation 8 months ahead of time or a year ahead of time, that's essentially evaporated.
17: I don't think it exists. We had a good amount of business on the books for 2026 going into 2026. And then that all stopped. For, you know, in the Middle East. And it's just been last minute. People are
2: They're on the fence.
17: They're on the fence of whether to come. Now, I'm very fortunate to be in the UK because we're an easy destination. Same language for the United States, of course. And so people can make a very quick last-minute decision about coming from the States to London. And it will be a Wednesday for a Saturday arrival for private jets coming in, a whole family of four upwards, a multi-gen even.
2: That's the indication to me that says to me something may be wrong. Because if you go back to the financial debacle of 2008-2009, that's where we saw all the multi-generational travel. Because people, it was sort of like a last supper approach to travel. If we don't go now, we're never going to go. Get all the moms and the pops and the uncles and the aunts, let's go. I'm starting to see that now, too.
17: Mm. Yeah, there's definitely some pre-booking going ahead, but it's not at the rate it was. And like I say, people, these multi-gen families are making a decision to travel together in a matter of days over the summer.
2: It's almost a panic.
17: It completely. And I think they're coming to London, which is why we're 40% up, thank goodness, because it is an easy destination.
2: And it's considered safe.
17: Yeah.
2: I mean, if you take a look at the fear factor, I mean, I get emails all the time from my listeners, and you're listening to me now, so you know who you are, saying, I really want to go to Spain. Is it safe? What are you talking about? I really want to go to France. Is it safe because of what's happening in Iran or what's happening in Ukraine or what's happening in Gaza? So it's not just the usual suspects of I don't want to go to Israel or I don't want to go to Egypt or I want to go to Jordan. But you know this from your perspective. Egypt is booming right now.
17: Mm.
2: I mean, it's just the Americans who don't want to go.
17: Yeah. No, completely. But I do think people are, it's not just the fear factor of what's going on, it's the geopolitical side of things, it's the stocks, the everything. People are waiting until last minute for across the board.
2: Are they asking for different things now?
17: Not really. The trends we're seeing, the biggest trends are they want to reduce down on the tour time.
2: Don't we all?
17: Yeah, less is more, right? So we've been seeing that going on.
2: They want to see one museum, not three.
17: Exactly. And they want to do it.
2: By the way, that's
17: really
2: my
17: well.
2: MO.
17: Yeah.
2: I'll only do one. Anytime I go to a destination, I'll only go to one museum because I want to breathe. I want to take the time to immerse myself in the museum and not just go to run around and check off a box.
17: Yeah. And you know, the other thing that we're doing is actually just with our guides, is actually just taking our guests, going to the museum and probably spending an hour in the museum and then going to a local pub or a cafe and just sitting there with them and watching the world go by and chat just so they can just have some time, but just take in the local in atmosphere and in the environment. People
2: so what
17: don't
2: you're
17: be
2: telling
17: rushing.
2: Me is alcohol is involved.
17: Oh, you know me and alcohol, but you know, it's only a little bit. But yeah, yes. It's either a cup of tea in the afternoon or a
2: not
17: nice
2: at a
17: glass,
2: pub
17: not or a pint of beer in the
2: there
17: pub.
2: We go, okay, just double checking. But bottom line is they're taking their time to make that decision, and then it's a rush.
17: Yes.
2: Do you see that ending anytime soon?
17: No. The forecast going ahead, even so, we're 40% up and we've had our best year ever, but the forecasts are they're tracking just behind last year. So I'm just predicting, you know, like we're saying September, and then what is going to happen October, November for midterms, and so that's we're waiting to see what rolls out.
2: So the midterms, maybe even an indirect way, are driving the decision making.
17: Absolutely, the 24 November 24 election made a massive decision. Our inquiries dropped hugely, and so people will look at the results and wait for the results.
2: So how do you adapt to that with all the hotels that you represent and everybody else?
17: Well, technology, first off. So I still have a full team of 27, but we've developed our technology that we work very fast and very quickly. And our partnerships are so strong that we can implement a program very, very quickly if someone wanted to come over within 3 days' notice.
2: So let's do a for instance. Okay, I call you on the phone today. I say, Nick, I'm like everybody else now. I'd like to come over in 3 days, right? And you have to pull the magic, you got to put the magic together, right? I mean, with your relationships, you can do that, but is it a different kind of magic these days? Are they asking for something different as an experience?
17: No, it's similar experiences all the time. People are asking for slightly different shopping, so they're still, you know, they're used to years, you know, a few years ago they would drop 60, 70, 80,000 pounds in the big department stores in the UK, and of course, you know, we haven't got the duty-free in the UK anymore, and so they're going over to Paris. So shopping slightly different now. Food is still very, very important. And like I say, it's that reduced time of tours.
2: And the thing is, in terms of shopping, they're looking for private shopping experiences.
17: Not necessarily.
2: Not anymore?
17: Not necessarily private. They're looking for finding a small antique from a little small English shop. And I had a family over the summer, and the family squealed with delight because they found this little tea and saucer, and it was £3 in a little shop in Marylebone, and it was a really cute cup and saucer, and they were squealing that they'd found this, and they'd gone in as a family and hunted the shop's an emporium, an eclectic emporium, and they were very happy with their purchase. And next minute they realized that they needed a sun hat because of the heat situation, and they went into Prada, bought a sun hat for £750 like it was a loaf of bread. And they went in, purchased it.
2: We call that the Last Supper sun hat.
17: There was no excitement, there was no squealing. They literally went into Prada, brought a £750 hat, and went out again. And the guy was like, Nick, it was like they were buying a pint of milk or a loaf of bread.
2: Wow. Okay, so here's what I like to do next time I come over. I don't want to go to an emporium. I'm not buying a sun hat.
17: Not for £750.
2: Not for anything. What I want to come over and do is take me to the best old bookstores.
17: Oh, yes. Dornbach Books on Marylebone.
2: Yeah, that's to
17: beautiful.
2: Me. I mean, and the travel books that they sell in those stores are so British and so wonderful, because everybody writes a book, My Walk in the Shetlands, My Journey Through Scotland, and you know, written in 1919 by Colonel so-and-so. And you know what? They're great.
17: Yeah. Dornbach Books.
2: Yeah. I always come back with excess baggage because I buy the books. I do. I'm a book fiend. I have to do it. But that's what's... And by the way, I will not call you with 3 minutes notice, okay?
17: No, thank you. I hope you don't.
2: I won't. But if I do...
17: You'll text me with 2 minutes notice.
2: But if I won't, keep the cup and saucer and the sun hat, I'm coming for the books.
17: Okay, I'll get you the nice bookshop.
2: I promise not to buy a saucer or a sun hat, but I do promise we'll be back with Nicola Butler, the managing director and the owner of Noteworthy in the United Kingdom, right after this.
0: Have a question or a problem? Just email Peter at peter@petergreenberg.com. Peter Greenberg Worldwide will be right back.
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2: Peter Greenberg here, back with Nicola Butler from Noteworthy, coming to you from the Bellagio in Las Vegas for the annual Virtuoso Travel Week. We were talking about all the changes in travel behavior in terms of how people are booking trips, when they're going, how much they're spending. But now I want to shift gears because there's been an explosion of new hotels in London over the last 3 years. I mean, when I was over in London seeing you the last time, Nicola, I mean, there was the Peninsula. So many new hotels opening that were over the top. Amazing. And now there are more.
17: Now we have so many more world-class hotels, all very different. We've got Nick Jones just about to open St. Clement. I'm going, actually, when I get back from Vegas, I'm going for a sleep test. The rooms are...
2: A sleep test. Oh, I want your job.
17: I know. It's
2: Where's Peter? He's still testing.
17: So I'm going for a sleep test at St. Clement because they're opening mid-September. And they described the hotel as if Claridge's and the Chiltern Firehouse had a baby. The chef comes, Danny, comes from the River Cafe, and it's just such...
2: That's a legendary restaurant.
17: Legendary. It's got such a great vibe. The bar, Bobby's Bar, I was in there. They open until 3 o'clock every morning.
2: Which is unusual by London standards.
17: And also, I was pessimistic. I was like, how can that be possible? But people are in there, and we go in there all the time. It's such
2: a great
17: vibe.
2: You mentioned the Chiltern Firehouse. Talk about that, too, because that's an amazing place.
17: Well, it's not scheduled to be reopened for a few years,
2: I
17: right?
2: Know.
17: So I'm not too sure on the update there. we've got the Admiralty Arch, Waldorf Astoria opening up.
2: We're going to be over there for that opening. That building has such history. I mean, imagine World War II. Imagine World War I. I mean, that's where the Navy was.
17: It's the Navy building. They're neighbors to Noteworthy. So yeah. I look over the Admiralty Arch. They're going to be my neighbors.
2: I was there doing a hard hat tour about 4 months ago.
17: With Guillaume.
2: Yeah, with Guillaume, the manager. And I think he's actually here in Vegas. I'm trying to find him. I mean, what workmanship is going in there, because it's a historic building. So they can't come in there and knock out walls. They can't come in there and do stupid gold leaf. They have to be true to form, and they've done it.
17: And you know, there's going to be a brand new view that hardly anyone has seen ever before. So they've got a rooftop restaurant, rooftop
2: That's
17: bar.
2: Daniel Balloon.
17: Yeah, they've got the restaurant, and then on the rooftop bar, that it's such a view going down the Mall and into Buckingham Palace. No one has really seen that apart from the people who worked in that building.
2: I know.
17: So that's very exciting. And then we've got the St. Regis, the old Westbury building. That's scheduled to open in November. I was with those guys a few weeks ago. Very under the radar. We're not really too sure what's going on there. They're going to do a big old launch. And then we've obviously got Auberge Cambridge House, but I think they're going to be scheduled for more 2027.
2: And, you know, every time it's sort of, I'm going to just give only one sort of equation to Las Vegas. Because every time they build another hotel in Vegas, you go, how are they going to fill the rooms? And they do, right? Same thing in London. They add new hotels and they fill them. I mean, to me, given the cost of travel these days and the availability of capacity, that's pretty amazing.
17: Yeah, and it will be, you know, we've just finished a major, major summer. London has been absolutely packed. And the next, you know, the next testing thing will be Thanksgiving and Christmas. London knocked it out of the park last Christmas. I'm actually looking forward to a bit of cold weather after our summer in London and then Vegas. So I can't wait for a little bit of cold weather and all of those Christmas decorations just across London.
2: Well, Christmas decorations notwithstanding, my idea of what's going on there in travel is seasonality is evaporating. It's not off season or on season. It's just 12 months a year now.
17: It's all over the place, but we're not still too sure what's going to go in October, November, so let's keep our fingers crossed.
2: But the bottom line is there are hotels opening then, and if you want to get in, that's the time to do it.
17: Yeah, absolutely. Come to London.
2: And then go shopping for the straw hat or the sun hat.
17: And the cup and saucer.
2: And the cup and saucer. Where do you like to go shopping?
17: I live down in Surrey, so I go to some of the antique fairs, and it costs about £3 to get in, and you can go and explore. I've got some wonderful things in my house, from an old beer crate, which is now a beer trolley, which is now a coffee table. So I do antique shops. I do the shops in Marylebone, so a good variety.
2: Now, my wife does not allow me to go to any of those places unescorted, because she knows I'm going to buy stuff. But I still like going out to Camden Lock every once in a while. I still like going to Portobello Road, right? Yeah. I remember when I was 12 years old, and that was my very first trip with my parents. That's where my mom took me, and I still have some of the pieces she bought. It was great.
17: The variety in the UK and across Ireland is just outstanding.
2: And it never stops. It's always cycled around. You're always going to find something new. I got it. Now, the real thing we have to watch out for now, as you mentioned, October, November, that's the midterms. What's going to happen? Who's going to book? Where they're going to go? How they're going to pay for it?
17: Well, I think it will be last minute. People will hold out, just like we've seen over the last few months. And let's just hope that people have the confidence to travel.
2: Now, what that means, not just in the UK, but all around the world, is you're going to start seeing at every different price level, some announced and some unannounced flash sales to fill capacity if things don't hold up. I guarantee you that if American Airlines is telling 1,500 flight attendants to take an unpaid leave, there'll be some airfare sales next month in September. Guaranteed.
17: Yeah.
2: That's what we're going to look for.
17: Well, thankfully, our last year, you know, our September business is tracking on track from last year, and it's just the October, November, which is the crucial unknown.
2: Well, given what's going on in this country, I may see you in October and November in London. Nicola Butler, the managing editor and the owner of Noteworthy in the UK, thanks for joining us.
17: Thanks, Peter.
2: And we'll be back with more from the Bellagio and Virtuoso Travel Week in Las Vegas right after this.
0: Your flight might be late, but we're right on time. Peter Greenberg Worldwide will be right back.
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2: Peter Greenberg back with you as Peter Greenberg Worldwide continues from the Bellagio Hotel and Virtuoso Travel Week right here in Las Vegas. And of course, you can always find me. 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Don't forget your phone number, question or problem. We will solve it right here on the air. Speaking of solving problems, happy to welcome back to our show Gilad Berenstein, who's basically our AI expert in the world of the brave new world of travel, the founder of Brook Bay Capital, and of course, somebody who knows what he's talking about in this brave new world. Welcome back, sir.
4: Thanks for having me.
2: So everywhere I go, I'm becoming more and more, I won't say addicted, but embracing AI. I want to be AI proficient when it comes to travel and the choices that I make. The thing that scares me is becoming AI dependent. And I think that's the real cutting edge that people are confronted with. And AI, in a way, I'd like AI to wash my car and clean my house. I don't necessarily want it to tell me what flight to take because it doesn't really know me as well as it thinks it knows me. But maybe something tells you beg

0: WJBC and Beer Nuts present the Scott Miller Show hat. This is an embroidered baseball cap. On the front of it, the Beer Nuts logo and the Scott Miller Show logo. And on the back of the hat, my cartoon photo with the big mustache. This is not a contest prize. This hat is not for sale. The only way to get a Scott Miller hat is when I gift them randomly. Now, there is only one rule. You cannot ask for a hat. If you ask for one, you are restricted from receiving a hat. You are banned. You do not get a hat. WJBC, good morning. Who's this?
1: Good morning. This is your mom. I want a hat. I'm a down low.
0: Mom?
1: We won't tell anybody.
0: What is rule number one?
2: Don't ask for a hat.
0: No hat for her.
3: But you know what? The tendency is to become dependent.
4: Absolutely. Absolutely. I may have shared this story with you. I don't think we've shared it with your audience before. I live on a lake, and my driveway is not on Google Maps. So every time I get an Uber or DoorDash to come to my house, they miss the house, and I have to call them and explain, slow down, look for the address, blah, blah, blah. And it never worked. So I spent $4,000. I got a giant rock with my address embezzled on it and a sun emoji made on it. So it's like sticks out like a sore thumb. And now I say, hey, look for the rock and come to my house. And it works 0% of the time.
3: Still.
4: Because as soon as a human, an Uber driver or me, turns off our brain to some element of life, like directions from A to B, we are completely blind and do not think about that anymore. So my fear, people say, you know, we want human in the loop. Well, very soon, the human just going to turn off their brain and said, yes, just like the Uber driver who doesn't know how to get anywhere. So I'm very much concerned about atrophy of our knowledge, of our skills, of our thinking.
3: Speaking of Uber drivers, you know, I get in the cab, I get in the Uber in New York to go from LaGuardia to my apartment, which I can tell you with no traffic is about 14 minutes.
4: Yeah.
3: Okay? And I get in, and the guy looks like he's been driving a cab for a long time. And what does he do? He turns on GPS.
4: Yeah. Like,
3: you can't tell me you don't know how to get there. But he can't do it anymore without that. I'm like, really?
4: That's exactly right. I mean, it's the same with phone numbers, right? So I got my first cell phone when I was 16 years old. Me and my wife used to fight about the fact I did not know her phone number. She was very upset. I did not know her phone number by heart.
3: Well, and that's the thing. That could be a game ender, you know.
4: It almost was.
3: Yeah.
4: And nowadays, I'm very proud that I know my number, my mom's number, and my personal number, and that's about it. And that's because I've never had to remember them. Whereas people used to remember number have dozens or maybe even hundreds of phone numbers in their head.
3: You know what? When I was growing up, I did that. I didn't have a choice.
4: Yeah.
3: And to this day, I can tell kids I grew up with their phone number.
4: Yeah.
3: To this day. And they don't even remember, but I do.
4: Yeah, I'm lucky if I can figure out my mom's number if I don't have my phone with me.
3: Yeah, well, don't tell that to your mom.
4: Don't listen, Mom.
3: All right, so where does that bring us then? What threshold moment are we at?
4: Yeah, so two headlines that I think are exciting for our industry.
3: When it comes to travel.
4: When it comes to travel, absolutely. So first and foremost, high touch and high speed are no longer at odds. The line that I used is AI service gets an AI exoskeleton, meaning our advisors, our concierges, and other in our industry are using AI to supercharge them, not to replace their ingenuity, not to replace their creativity, but really to supercharge what they can do. And similarly, hotels have moved from experimentation to prime time. We're seeing hotels, both beautiful luxury hotels like we have here, as well as the mass market hotels, adopting AI faster than ever.
3: Hold on to that thought, because we have to take a quick break. AI or not.
4: Absolutely.
3: Back with Gilad Berenstein and me, and more AI on this brave new world as we return to Virtuoso Travel Week right after this.
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2: Peter Greenberg back with Gilad Berenstein talking about how airlines, hotels, cruise lines are using AI to supercharge their ability to do their job better. 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
2: But you know, where hotels can be use AI very effectively to lower their costs, but not lower their service to their guests is back of the house.
3: Absolutely.
2: Meaning, what I mean that is, you ask any hotel general manager, where did you get your start in the hotel business? They say, oh, I was the night auditor. You know, the guy who comes in at 1 o'clock in the morning, leaves at 9 o'clock the next morning, and does the bill that gets shoved under your door to show what you did in the minibar. That can be accomplished by AI. They don't need that job anymore.
3: Absolutely.
2: That job is going to go away.
3: Absolutely.
2: That physical job is going to go away.
3: I say this all the time, though. My goal is not to have fewer people working at the hotel. It's to have fewer people in the back office, in the back hallway, in the laundry room, and more people doing hospitality.
2: Yeah, but that's not where it's going to go, and you know it. Because when hotels save money on costs, that doesn't mean, say, well, you saved all this money in the back office, let's add four more people to the front desk. The owner's not going to do that. The manager's not going to do that. It's not going to happen.
3: You know who I hope demands it? It's us consumers.
2: Yeah,
3: us consumers who want human hospitality and human touch in these places. So my whole thing is, like, it's not just a win for me if you move someone from the back office to the front of the lobby. It's a win for them, because doing hospitality is a much more enjoyable profession than being a clerk or a laundryman.
2: No argument there, I agree. But here's what happens. I'll go to the airport tonight, right? And there'll be a series of the 35 kiosks waiting for me. I don't want to go to a kiosk. Yeah. I want to talk to a human being. But there's one human being there at the kiosk. You know what they're there for? Saying, we'll take care of it at the kiosk.
3: Yeah.
2: I'm going, no, I want to talk to a human being. Oh, no, we can take care of the kiosk. I said, okay, great. Take care of this. And they go, oh, I think you should go to the counter. The point is, their jobs are engineered to end their jobs because they're telling you not to go talk to a human being.
3: Yeah, absolutely. I'll use an analogy of a coffee shop all the time. At the end of the day, coffee shops are beginning to use robotic automation to make your coffee for you. And some of us are going to be okay with faster, maybe cheaper coffee. And some of us want the conversation with the barista, the cute little photo or drawing that she does on the thing. And the question for all of us is, what part of the market goes to which side? And if we care about human connection, then we should go to the coffee shop with a human barista making our coffee, even if it's a little bit slower and a little bit more expensive. And if we don't, we're going to have a world that has robotics doing everything for us.
2: When we do research on any project that we do, I tell my staff, if I ask you a question and you come back with the answer, the web said, you're fired. I want you to come back and tell me who you talked to, who you had a conversation with, who you verified the information with. So, yeah, do I use ChatGPT to get information? Yeah, you know what I use it for? To get the phone number of the person I want to call and talk to, whether it's making a reservation, whether it's about finding out what's playing at a theater in the evening, whether about it's finding out what's on the menu, or what time the plane's really going to leave.
3: Totally. So one example is, you can use AI to schedule your appointments and calls so you can spend more time talking to people, learning from them, and less time coordinating time to speak
2: with
3: them.
2: Well, that works, yeah.
3: Yeah.
2: I'm all in favor of that.
3: And that's all about, how do we use AI to further our human connection, to take away the things that take us away from each other, and use AI to do those things so we can have more time for other humans.
2: But the problem is, when we live in a world which is controlled by CFOs, chief financial officers, who are only worried about cost and not worried about value, That's a lovely thought you had, Gilad, but that doesn't necessarily mean it's going to happen.
3: Yeah, that's why it's up to all of us. The world is changing in real time all around us. And the reason I'm so engaged is because the best chance we have of getting a future we're happy with is for all of us to get engaged in the conversation of, how do we want AI to change our world?
2: So basically, if you and I want to make a lot of money, we should come up with an AI program that only gets you to the conversation.
3: Yes.
2: Right? That would be great.
3: You know,
2: not to a chatbot, but to a human being.
3: Absolutely. I think in the future, you will have more followers, travel advisor will have more customers, human expert will have more customers, because we're going to seek human connection, human expertise, and human judgment. I hope all my professional providers use AI to make themselves better, but not to replace themselves, to replace the busy work so they can spend more time talking to me, learning about me, and servicing me.
2: Yeah, that's the challenge, and the challenge is going to stay with us, because name the area of travel. It could be as easy as looking at travel as a commodity. I just want a room at a Sheraton hotel for a convention. Or I'm taking my significant other or my family on a 3-week safari and I want to make sure we see all big five. I don't want AI to tell me that.
3: Absolutely. And even when I check into that business hotel, I want some humanity and hospitality from the person at the front desk. Maybe it doesn't mean they're taking my credit card for the fourth time or my ID for the seventh time in our relationship. Maybe they're showing me their favorite coffee shop around the corner or doing something human.
2: Right. And you know what? What that leads me to do is to do a recommendation I always make to folks. If you're at the hotel, and this is no dissing on the concierge, talk to the maids.
3: Yeah.
2: Talk to the bellman. You know, ask them what's the favorite restaurant in the neighborhood where they live, and then go there.
3: Absolutely.
2: Right? And ChatGPT ain't going to tell you that.
3: Absolutely. And the thing is, my hope, I'm an optimist, you know me. My hope for the future is that we have more time for leisure, more time for hospitality, and more time for self-expression because we use AI to take care of all those things that pull us apart.
2: Well, I hope you're right. And can you please convince me that you're not an avatar? But listen.
3: I'll give you a hug after this and you'll feel me for real.
2: You got it. But before we get to the hug, to all my listeners out there, I want to hear from you. Email me and tell me what you think about AI or how you're using it to make your experience better. Not necessarily faster. That's the key. Technology should never take the precedence over basic common sense. Gilad Berenstein, thanks always for joining us.
3: Absolutely.
2: And you'll get the hug in a second. In the meantime, that music means you're out of time for the entire show. I want to thank Amanda Morris, our producer. Of course, Jeff Ryder doing the boards back in Connecticut. And Stacey Hamilton right here at the MGM. Of course, she works at the Bellagio. And all the people here who helped us out during Virtuoso Travel Week in Las Vegas. Thanks, everybody. We'll see you next week from another location.

0: A song they sang together once. Dolly was laid to rest Friday at a private service in Nashville. Wayne Cabot, ABC News.
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4: 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I'm the afternoon host from 4 until 6, live and local coverage. 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Thanks to our friends over at Luca Grill. Also, don't forget on Tuesday, our phone lines are open at 309-829-2345 for a Talk to Us Tuesday. 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
5: Of Hormuz, and Iran is retaliating, firing missiles at U.S. bases in Jordan. ABC Stephen Portnoy on the renewed fighting.
6: Sunday's U.S. strike, the first since July 29th, coming just days after the war crossed the six-month mark. President Trump has said oil is transiting safely.
7: Millions and millions of barrels of oil are coming out of the strait every day.
6: And the Pentagon insists international shipping routes in the strait have been cleared of sea mines.
5: Trump posting an AI video with the caption, Karg Island being blown to smithereens. International crude back up to 90. Officials in the Grand Canyon fear more than a dozen people are missing after a wall of water came raging through Saturday. Late Sunday, recovery crews found the body of a 46-year-old man.
8: Torrential rain weaving through the canyon Saturday afternoon, washing away trails, sweeping away bridges. What appears to be a cabin can be seen floating away.
9: That's a bunkhouse there?
5: That's ABC's Danny Beckstrom. Google has updated its maps, renaming Lake Ontario Lake America for U.S. users. The change coming days after President Trump's executive order in this trade war with Canada. Google says people using maps in the U.S. will be seeing Lake America, but those in Canada we'll continue to see Lake Ontario, and those outside the U.S. and Canada will see both names. On the weekend, Dolly Parton was laid to rest.
10: Do we got time for one more Dolly song?
5: Brandi Carlile had the audience in tears at Nashville's Bridgestone Theater.
10: And I only ever sang this song one time, and it was with Dolly.
5: Brandi singing it alone this time. As a Dolly photo montage played behind her in Nashville. 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
5: The remnants of Tropical Storm Dolly could drench the Caribbean and maybe South Florida this week. Baby goats with rabies at a mobile petting zoo in Iredell County, North Carolina. The state health department saying anybody who had contact with them at the petting zoo in the last month may be exposed. Zoo owner Misty Love has an idea how this happened.
12: It was a skunk that must have, it went through the holes. We don't know. And it's devastating.
5: She wants visitors to get the rabies vaccine, which works even after infection. FDNY firefighter James McConville was off duty on his morning run when he saw black smoke coming from a neighbor's house. Wearing only a T-shirt and his jogging shorts, he went in, rescued a man with no pulse, did CPR, got him breathing, then ran back in the flames to see if anybody else was in there. Riding the Tilt-A-Whirl at the Minnesota State Fair 100 years after the dizzying ride debuted, Molly and Riley know exactly how to do it.
13: We were really leaning into the turns. You have a little control on how much
14: way
13: you
14: turns, how many times you turn. So we were really leaning into it and making sure that we got the full experience.
13: Yeah, we got some good butterflies.
5: Good butterflies, huh? Too many butterflies, and, well, it's more like the Tilt-A-Hurl. I'm Wayne Cabot, ABC News.
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16: I'll be waiting. Well, I'm gonna let show. Wanna hear?

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0: The Central Illinois American Red Cross is pleased to announce this year's 31st annual Evening of Stars host is former Heisman Trophy winner and two-time...
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2: 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Thanks to our friends over at Luca Grill. 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We bring you up to the minute news. Plus, we hear from every Monday the head coach and general manager of the Bloomington Bison, Philip Barsky. Thanks to our friends over at Luca Grill. 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
3: From ABC News, I'm Wayne Cabot. 6 months into the Iran war with the U.S., and for the first time in a month, both sides are again firing on each other. ABC Stephen Portnoy.
4: A U.S. official telling ABC News the military fired at Iranian Revolutionary Guard forces on an island in the Strait of Hormuz. The official saying those forces were seen preparing to launch rockets with sea mines into the strait, the U.S. hitting two Iranian rocket launchers.
3: Hours later, Iran fired on two U.S. bases in Jordan, claiming it destroyed them. The U.S. says the missiles were intercepted. Now Jordan is saying it intercepted 8 Iranian missiles. A wall of water washed over a campground in the Grand Canyon Saturday. 14 people remain missing. Late Sunday, the National Park Service recovered a body. Dozens of campers ran through mud to escape. Erica Viola says it was up to her hips by the time she got to safety.
5: Once we got to the bridge, that's when this 15-foot wall of water came through the campground in Phantom Ranch and just wiped out all the bridges.
3: It also wiped out an important pipeline, and so to conserve water, all hotel and lodge stays are canceled at Grand Canyon, unclear for how long. Authorities in Nepal are warning of potential fresh flooding as water levels rise, still 3,000 missing in the apocalyptic flooding.
6: Amid the gloom, a miraculous story.
7: You're a hero.
6: I spoke to a principal whose quick thinking got all of his 900 students who were inside at the time to safety as that massive wall of mud closed in on his school. Rajendra Dawadi also managed to warn hundreds of his other students who were on their way to school that morning to turn their buses around just in time. The school, which had been there for more than 7 decades and which he even attended himself, now just a vast area of mud and debris.
3: Britt Clennett in Kathmandu. Google's U.S. maps now show Lake America in place of Lake Ontario. 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
3: Look who just gave a major boost to a GoFundMe, Taylor Swift, helping a woman who was seriously injured after pulling over to help three teenagers whose car hydroplaned off 95 in Rhode Island. Ashley Taunton said she was stunned to learn that Taylor Swift, one of the biggest names in music, heard her story. Swift has a house in Westerly, Rhode Island. Taylor's $50,000 donation should go a long way to paying for the weeks of surgeries. Ashley saying, "I want to hug her." Not an average fender bender for a teen driver evading police near Portsmouth International Airport in New Hampshire.
9: It started as a vehicle pursuit, and now a car went through the fence at the airport and hit a plane.
3: You heard that right from Broadcastify. Hit a plane. The kid driving his black Ford Mustang. Nobody was on board the plane. That 17-year-old now in a heap of trouble, charged with aggravated driving while intoxicated, DWI, reckless driving, and disobeying a police officer. Brandi Carlile says Dolly Parton took a risk and accepted her for being gay. Brandi honoring the icon on stage in Nashville Saturday night.

0: song they sang together once. Dolly was laid to rest Friday at a private service in Nashville. Wayne Cabot, ABC News.
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4: 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Thanks to our friends over at Luca Grill. 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

0: book of a guy who had this a gentle pulse of these, you know, pulls at home while he was watching telly. He wasn't thinking about the paranormal. He wasn't thinking about crop circles. He was just at home chilling. And he said, I had this pulse of beckonings, like, you've got to come and do this. It wasn't a particular pattern, but it was in a particular field. And he said, I went to, I complied. I went to the field. As I walked up the track that led into the field, I could see a car coming towards me, the headlights on full beam. He said, I thought it was the farmer, so I just jumped into a hedge. And he said he got away with that, so he thought. And he said he went to this particular field, to a particular spot, and when he got there, though, he said this pulsing had stopped on the way there, but he was on the way. And he said, I went to make this crop circle, and I went to start it, and I saw a patch of flattened crop adjacent to me. And I thought, I wonder if I can meld that into my design. And he looked a bit closer, and then he went home, because it was another crop circle. It was a fresh crop circle. And he realized that what he thought was the farmer was the other team leaving.
1: Hmm. Wow. It just gets more and more bizarre. Have you ever resisted the pull? And if you have, what happened?
0: It does go. If you say no, you know, it does go. But conversely, we've had instances where we're primed, we meet at the pub, we don't get drunk, we just have a half, we plot what we're going to be doing. You can have six people in the pub and say, well, we're ready to go, and then one will go, do you know what, I'm just not feeling it tonight. And then the rest will go, I'm not feeling it either. And then they do it the following week, and then they realize that it had to be done at that time in that field.
1: I remember Paul McCartney being interviewed about a particular song that he wrote, and he would describe it as the song in writing itself. Those were the words he used, the song in writing itself. Well, when we get back, we'll talk about that, how these inspirations, these designs come to the crop circle makers. Citizen D is with us. He is a former crop circle maker, but he insists, even though they are made by human hands, they are not a hoax. Coast to Coast AM. Stay with us.
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4: 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I'm the afternoon host from 4 until 6, live and local coverage. 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Thanks to our friends over at Luca Grill. Also, don't forget on Tuesday, our phone lines are open at 309-829-2345 for a Talk to Us Tuesday. 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
5: From ABC News, I'm Wayne Cabot. The U.S. has struck Iranian rocket launchers in the Strait of Hormuz, and Iran is retaliating, firing missiles at U.S. bases in Jordan. ABC's Stephen Portnoy on the renewed fighting.
6: Sunday's U.S. strike, the first since July 29th, coming just days after the war crossed the six-month mark. President Trump has said oil is transiting safely.
7: Millions and millions of barrels of oil are coming out of the Strait every day.
6: And the Pentagon insists international shipping routes in the Strait have been cleared of sea mines.
5: Trump posting an AI video with the caption, Karg Island being blown to smithereens. International crude back up to 90. Officials in the Grand Canyon fear more than a dozen people are missing after a wall of water came raging through Saturday. Late Sunday, recovery crews found the body of a 46-year-old man.
8: Torrential rain weaving through the canyon Saturday afternoon, washing away trails, sweeping away bridges. What appears to be a cabin can be seen floating away.
9: That's a bunkhouse there?
5: That's ABC's Danny Beckstrom. Google has updated its maps, renaming Lake Ontario Lake America for U.S. users. The change coming days after President Trump's executive order in his trade war with Canada. Google says people using maps in the U.S. will be seeing Lake America, but those in Canada we'll continue to see Lake Ontario, and those outside the U.S. and Canada will see both names. On the weekend, Dolly Parton was laid to rest.
10: Do we have time for one more Dolly song?
5: Brandi Carlile had the audience in tears at Nashville's Bridgestone Theater.
10: And I only ever sang this song one time, and it was with Dolly.
5: Brandi singing it alone this time. As a Dolly photo montage played behind her in Nashville. 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
5: The remnants of Tropical Storm Dolly could drench the Caribbean and maybe South Florida this week. Baby goats with rabies at a mobile petting zoo in Iredell County, North Carolina. The state health department saying anybody who had contact with them at the petting zoo in the last month may be exposed. Zoo owner Misty Love has an idea how this happened.
13: It was a skunk that must have... It went through the holes. We don't know. And it's devastating.
5: She wants visitors to get the rabies vaccine, which works even after infection. FDNY firefighter James McConville was off duty on his morning run when he saw black smoke coming from a neighbor's house. Wearing only a T-shirt and his jogging shorts, he went in, rescued a man with no pulse, did CPR, got him breathing, then ran back in the flames to see if anybody else was in there. Riding the Tilt-A-Whirl at the Minnesota State Fair 100 years after the dizzying ride debuted. Molly and Riley know exactly how to do it.
14: We were really leaning into the turns. You have a little control on how much
15: way
14: you
15: turns, how many times you turn. So we were really leaning into it and making sure that we got the full experience.
14: Yeah, we got some good butterflies.
5: Good butterflies, huh? Too many butterflies, and, well, it's more like the Tilt-A-Hurl I'm Wayne Cabot, ABC News.
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11: Who is it?

0: It's 21 after. Welcome back. You're with America in the Morning. An ongoing outbreak of cyclospora, a parasitic infection linked to recalled iceberg lettuce that is known to cause explosive diarrhea, has detected in three new U.S. states since last week. According to new data from the Centers for Disease Control and Prevention, USA Today reports the largest recorded outbreak of the foodborne illness in U.S. history hit 48 states plus Washington, D.C. since May, resulting in thousands of illnesses. The CDC, which lags significantly behind states in reporting infections, pinpointed over 17,000 confirmed cases in its latest update, August 25th, adding that there are also at least 1,000 additional non-laboratory confirmed cases. America in the Morning continues. There are concerns overseas as the Trump administration plans to impose sanctions on another bank this week to clamp down on Iran transactions. Treasury Secretary Scott Bessent said that the U.S. will cut off the UAE operations of Bank Mansour from the U.S. financial system after accusing Egypt's second biggest bank of doing business with the Iranian government. It means the bank will not be allowed to carry out transactions in dollars and will lose access to the U.S. financial market. Today's the last day of trading for the month of August. Damian Troisi has more from Wall Street.
1: I'm Damian Troisi, and this is the week ahead on Wall Street. Investors will get several important updates on the U.S. jobs market this week. On Tuesday, the government will release the July report for job openings and labor turnover. It provides details on job openings within specific industries, along with layoffs and other information. The government will release a broader monthly employment report on Friday. That report for August provides details on job growth and unemployment for a wide range of industries. Taken together, the reports can give Wall Street a clearer picture of how the jobs market is holding up amid stubbornly high inflation and weakening consumer confidence. Overall, employment has been a resilient area of the U.S. economy, but has shown signs of weakening. Damian Troisi, New York.
0: 24 after. What's next for a woman who vandalized and live-streamed a veterans monument in Washington, D.C.? That and more when America in the Morning continues after these messages.
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0: 26 past. Welcome back. You're with America in the Morning. Vaping company Juul is updating its e-cigarette device after getting approval from the government. Correspondent Ed Donahue reports a purchase will now come with an age verification system.
8: The Food and Drug Administration is giving Juul Labs permission to sell an updated version of its vaping device. It includes an optional age verification system designed to prevent use by anyone underage. Juul plans to market the new device under the brand name Juul 2, along with updated versions of its tobacco and menthol-flavored cartridges. In 2019, the company discontinued several flavors, including mango, mint, and cream, that drove most of its sales, but were favored by teenagers. Juul says any new flavors will be targeted to adult nicotine customers. The company has had to lay off hundreds of employees while paying roughly $3 billion to settle government and private lawsuits over the use of its products by teenagers. Ed Donahue, Washington.
0: A woman who live-streamed herself spray-painting a veteran's monument on the National Mall in Washington and saying on video that she, quote, did it, gets indicted. Correspondent Jennifer King.
9: A Kentucky woman, Melissa Ferris, has been indicted by a federal grand jury for allegedly vandalizing the World War II memorial in Washington. Ferris, who claims to live in a camper, is suspected of spray painting the words "Clean Hands, Dirty Money" on the monument on August 13th and filling a fountain with bubbles. She admitted to the vandalism during a Facebook Live video before turning herself in.
10: It was me. I'm doing it. I did it. It's on camera.
9: Grand jurors indicted Ferris on charges of destroying a veterans memorial and destroying government property. U.S. Attorney Jeanine Pirro called it a despicable act that could carry penalties of up to 10 years in prison. President Trump referred to Ferris's case when he accused vandals of damaging the nearby reflecting pool. Jennifer King, Washington.
0: America in the Morning for Monday, August 31st, 2026 is produced by Jeff McKay. I'm John Trout. This is Westwood One.
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0: WJBC and Beer Nuts present the Scott Miller Show hat. 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This hat is not for sale. The only way to get a Scott Miller hat is when I gift them randomly. Now, there is only one rule. You cannot ask for a hat. If you ask for one, you are restricted from receiving a hat. You are banned. You do not get a hat. WJBC, good morning. Who's this?
1: Good morning. This is your mom. I want a hat. I'm a down low.
0: Mom?
1: We won't tell anybody.
0: What is rule number one?
2: Don't ask for a hat.
0: No hat for her.
3: A month to go. Curaçao routed Nevada to win the Little League World Series. NFL cutdown day highlighted by a couple of guys coming back. Veteran receiver Odell Beckham Jr. earned a spot with the Giants, and the Rams convinced star defensive tackle Aaron Donald to come back. All it took was $30 million and that defense that's got its eyes set on the Super Bowl. That's Monday Sports.
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12: 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I'm Blake Haas, afternoon show host weekdays from 4 until 6 on The Voice of Central Illinois. 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
4: Now 6 till. This is America in the Morning. Welcome back. A 1990 race car movie starring Tom Cruise is getting a reboot 36 years after it debuted in theaters. Entertainment reporter Kevin Carr has details of the next Days of Thunder.
13: Tom Cruise is feeling the need for speed again, this time on the ground.
14: There's nothing I can't do with a race car.
13: Cruise took to social media this weekend with his new co-star Anne Hathaway to announce the production of Days of Thunder 2.
15: We're coming out summer of 2028. Don't be late.
16: Are you sure you want to go with that?
13: The 1990 film Days of Thunder follows Cruise as a young driver who gets a shot at top-level racing. Also this weekend, Randy Quaid, who played the owner of the race team in the original film, announced on his social media that he'll be back.
17: Tom Cruise just called me. We're making Days of Thunder 2.
13: There was a hiccup in the excitement, though, when Quaid, who has been known for erratic behavior, followed up by complaining about Anne Hathaway, calling her, quote, a horrible choice and that she was not sexy because she's pregnant. In fact, Cruise and Hathaway, whose baby bump was clearly visible, addressed this.
18: Now what?
19: Let's make the movie, now what? I haven't had this baby in the

0: For over 100 years, thanks to you, we've been broadcasting from WJBC. 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
1: Yonke. American Farm Bureau Federation, along with other ag groups, urged President Donald Trump to reverse his beef import plan while outlining unintended consequences and long-term damage to U.S. agriculture. The president signed a proclamation mid-last week that aims to lower ground beef prices by removing tariffs from 300,000 metric tons of imported lean beef trimmings for 90 days. And said the country supplying the beef would sell it at 25% below current market prices. AFBF President Zippy Duvall said, quote, one of the few bright spots for U.S. agriculture right now, the cattle sector, just became dimmer because of the presidential proclamation. The timing of this proclamation is a gut punch to ranchers' bottom line. The claim of ensuring these added imports do not disrupt the orderly marketing of commodities in the U.S. falls flat when ranchers are now selling their cattle into a market in sharp decline. It's not too late to reverse this decision, and we urge the president to consider the economic harm this causes America's ranchers, unquote. Along with the beef import announcement, Illinois cattle producers have faced a challenging month after the announced closure of Tyson Foods' Joslin processing facility. You can read more about this at farmweeknow.com or in this week's edition of Farm Week. In Washington, Congress will return soon to much unfinished business as September will begin with huge impacts for agriculture. Our Washington correspondent Matt Kay reports.
2: Lawmakers will again face the job of keeping the lights on with government funding, and that for USDA, once more at risk. Fiscal hawk and Iowa Senator Chuck Grassley.
3: If appropriation bills are not signed into law by September 30th, lawmakers and the president must agree on a temporary spending resolution. If that fails, the unfunded parts of government shut down.
2: Another shutdown could halt new farm loans, conservation payments, research and rural development programs, while crop reports and economic forecasts could be delayed. Also mired in political differences, annual defense bills with as much as $12 billion in new farm aid. And then there's the farm bill. Democrats are demanding 2 years for states to fix SNAP overpayments before suffering funding penalties. Ag Chair John Bozeman told Democrats he won't negotiate further on his compromise one-year penalty delay.
4: I want to be clear, a two-year delay does not have the support of the majority in Congress or of the White House. The offer before you is the best, and it's the final offer.
2: It's the third year without a new farm bill. The outdated 2018 law has been extended three times and may need a fourth by September 30th. The Senate's in for just 3 weeks next month. The House, four, with little time to pass big bills before the midterms, except maybe to keep the lights on. For the RFD Radio Network, Matt Kay, Washington.
1: For the first time since 2017, all agricultural teacher positions in Illinois schools are filled at the start of the school year. Almost 600 ag teachers are on the payroll throughout the state, an all-time high. 10 years ago, there were 413 ag teachers. Number of ag education programs continues to grow in Illinois from 334 in 2017 to 410 this year. Merit Auctions, your farmland and machinery auction company, looking to have a live or virtual auction or a timed online event, call 833-273-9300. 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
7: 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I'm Kent Kasson. 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
7: A recent event in Central Illinois honored different generations of women in agriculture. 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
9: So this all kind of started with both of my grandmas, my Grandma Miller and my Grandma Schultz, and they were both first-generation farm women in Illinois. And from there, the family has really just grown, and through entrepreneurship, we've managed to start different farms in different locations. So I would say the farm that I'm managing is kind of what everybody considers the home farm, but from that, we've been able to create a lot of additional agricultural businesses and farm operations. And I am one of 16 cousins, and then there's about 25 great-grandkids from my grandparents. And so there are a lot of us, and within that, we've got 13 women working in agriculture full-time.
7: Congrats to Laura Lee Schultz, the honoree at the recent GOAG 3 Generations of Women in Agriculture event. And the latest ag news and more is found at CentralIllinoisFarmNetwork.com. This has been Central Illinois Today. I'm Kent Kasson.
0: 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I'm the afternoon host from 4 until 6, live and local coverage. We bring you up-to-the-minute news. Plus, we hear from every Monday the head coach and general manager of the Bloomington Bison, Philip Barsky. Thanks to our friends over at Luca Grill. Also, don't forget on Tuesday, our phone lines are open at 309-829-2345 for a Talk to Us Tuesday. 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
7: Here's your Soybean Minutes on the Central Illinois Farm Network. I'm Kent Kasson. The American Soybean Association is warning that a surge in small refinery exemptions could sharply reduce demand for soybean-based biofuel and hurt farmers' bottom lines. Recent reports indicate exemptions for the 2025 Renewable Fuel Standard compliance year could exceed $1.8 billion in renewable identification number credits, nearly double what the Environmental Protection Agency assumed when setting current biofuel blending requirements. ASA says that level of exemptions could eliminate roughly 500 million gallons of biomass-based diesel demand and cost soybean farmers about $1 billion in lost revenue. ASA Vice President Dave Walton says at a time when soybean farmers are already struggling to support the farms, they can't afford for the rug to be pulled out from under one of the most important sources of domestic demand. ASA urges President Trump and the EPA to reject expanded exemptions and preserve the demand gains created by higher biofuel blending requirements. This has been the Soybean Minutes. I'm Kent Kasson.
10: From the Country Financial Studio, I'm Rita Frazier. This is the RFD Livestock Report. More today with Philip Nelson, President, Illinois Farm Bureau, as he talks about the issues impacting the beef industry, diving into the Trump administration's lift of tariffs on imported beef that is slated to start tomorrow. Do we know at this point what countries those imports might be coming from?
11: Now, we have guesstimation where it's coming from because the president talked about Argentina. We don't know that as a fact, but I do know Zippy Duval and I talked on Monday of this week. He spent 4 hours in the Oval Office with a number of people, including the chief of staff, Susie Wiles, and he made very clear to her that producers are very upset with this decision by the administration to import beef, and from the administration's standpoint was going to take beef prices down. Well, that also impacts the producers significantly. I think they regret the decision they made, but they haven't changed it. That we have put a number of pressure points to this decision to make sure people in leadership know how the farm community feels about this.
10: Yeah, so we mentioned that date of September 1. We're talking on the evening of the 27th. So, you know, in your heart of hearts, do you think that actually could be overturned?
11: I will say, Rita, we have applied a lot of pressure through Packers and Stockyards, through Illinois Beef. I know National Cattlemen's Beef has been involved. The American Farm Bureau has been involved. We've been involved. So we really are working this to make sure the people that made this decision are aware of the severity of this decision to an industry. And, you know, agriculture is taking it on the chin, not only in the beef. You know, the Iran conflict is impacting fertilizer prices as we know it. There's a lot of concerns in farm country right now by some of these decisions that have been made that impact various facets of agriculture.
10: Back to policy. What is IFB's policy when it comes to subsidizing foreign beef?
11: Well, our policy, for the most part, you know, supports domestic production of beef. And we always weigh in when you get tariffs involved and subsidies from other countries' perspective, because it has a dramatic impact on our industry. I mean, we've seen it in the fertilizer with the countervailing duties that were on fertilizer and now lifting tariffs on imported beef. It has some of the same impact and effect on the bottom line of our producers. So I think we need to be very engaged in these discussions and the dialogue on this issue to see, number one, if we can reverse it. But number two, you don't want to see this happen again. And unfortunately, it did. And, you know, the countervailing duties are going to be off of fertilizer, the Moroccan fertilizer, till next February. But they go back on at that time as well. So we're concerned when I think, you know, we're not at the table when these decisions were made. And I think we've got to let the Secretary of Agriculture know how we feel about it and the administration. And we have done just that.
10: Illinois Farm Bureau President Philip Nelson, this program brought to you by the Illinois Livestock Development Group.
0: 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I'm the afternoon host from 4 until 6, live and local coverage. 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Plus, we hear from every Monday the head coach and general manager of the Bloomington Bison, Philip Barsky. Thanks to our friends over at Luca Grill. Also, don't forget on Tuesday, our phone lines are open at 309-829-2345 for a talk to us Tuesday. 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
12: With the RFD Ag Market Summary for this Monday morning, I'm Jim Taylor. Corn higher, beans higher, wheat finishing Friday higher. September corn closing 512, up 1¾. December corn up 3, 536 and a half. March corn 551 and a quarter, up 4. September beans closing 1276 and a quarter, up 19¾. November beans up 20, 1288. And January beans 1302 and three quarters, up 19¾. September wheat closing 767, up 24 and a quarter. December wheat up 23 and a quarter, 784. March wheat 797 and three quarters, up 21 and three quarters. September bean meal 338.20, up $8. September bean oil on Friday 70.59, up 2.59. Current electronic overnight trading: September corn up 3½, December corn up a penny, March corn up 1, 552 and a quarter. September beans in the overnight up 2¼. November beans down 2½. January beans $13.15, down 2¼. September wheat in the overnight down 10½. December wheat down 8½. And March wheat 789½, down 8¼. Outside markets this morning: November Brent crude oil 91.22, up 3.12. The October gold contract 44.5240, down 42.30. Livestock trade from Friday: September feeders 320.90, down $1.55. October feeder cattle 316.52, down $1.55. August live cattle 219.25, down $1.05. October live cattle 211.72, down $1.20. October lean hogs 81.90, up $1.27. December lean hogs 72.30, up $1.10. Illinois direct barrels and gilts trading steady on Friday, 55-65. That's the RFD Ag Market Summary for this Monday morning, and this is the RFD Radio Network.
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7: 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I'm Kent Kasson with the Rural Report, sponsored by the Illinois Corn Growers. U.S. ethanol production increased 2.1% for the week ending August 21st, reaching 1.1 million barrels a day, according to Energy Information Administration data analyzed by the Renewable Fuels Association. That works out to about 46.7 million gallons daily, with production 3.9% above the same week last year and 10.7% higher than the five-year average. The four-week average, however, slipped slightly. Ethanol inventories rose 0.3% to a 10-week high of 25.2 million barrels, nearly 12% above year-ago levels and the five-year average. Gasoline supply to the U.S. market, a measure of implied demand, jumped 4.1% to an 8-week high, although demand remained below both last year and the five-year average. Meanwhile, ethanol exports surged 25.6% to 162,000 barrels a day. It's been over 2 years since the EIA indicated ethanol was imported into the U.S. This has been the Rural Report. I'm Kat Kassa.
10: This is Inside Agriculture on the RFD Radio Network. I'm Rita Frazier. The Orr Beef Research Center Field Day coming up this week on Wednesday in Pike County. U of I Beef Extension Specialist Travis Mateer.
13: It's going to be a really good program. I'm excited. We do have a discussion, panel discussion, kind of an open forum. We look forward to facilitating that, but we've got a lot of other interesting talks. We've got some neat research updates, timely things like weaning calves, keeping calves healthy, and starting calves through that transition period. One topic that Dr. Tiago Breslin is going to talk about is digital phenotyping. That might be something that's maybe new to most producers' ears, but using the technology that's coming with camera imagery to help guess and evaluate weights and measures on cattle. So when we talk about body condition scoring cows, we talk about cow weights or maintain, how do we judge performance of cattle in the feed yard? I think producers are going to be pretty interested in what technology is going to do for those spaces. And so Dr. Tiago's got some research and some experience there. And I think he's going to share with producers, it's going to be kind of eye-opening and still an opportunity to maybe look into the future there and not so distant future, because this stuff comes at us so quickly. In that same sentence, something that's a huge topic is virtual fence, and it's here. It's being applied on farm. There are a lot of questions about that this year, and Dr. Caitlin Dozler is going to come. She's serving as kind of the lead at University of Missouri to talk about that subject, and she does a great job.
10: Travis Mateer, the Orr Beef Research Center Field Day is 3 to 7 p.m. on Wednesday, September 2. It will be in Pike County at the John Wood Ag Center. That's a look inside agriculture.
0: For over 100 years, thanks to you, we've been broadcasting from WJBC. 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I'm the afternoon host from 4 until 6, live and local coverage. We bring you up-to-the-minute news. Plus, we hear from every Monday the head coach and general manager of the Bloomington Bison, Philip Barsky. Thanks to our friends over at Luca Grill. Also, don't forget on Tuesday, our phone lines are open at 309-829-2345 for a Talk to Us Tuesday. 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
14: Keeping us safer is a big brother. Some people in Central Illinois say flock cameras are starting a surveillance state. But law enforcement say without this technology, communities will be less safe. I got to the bottom of this issue to see the arguments made by both sides. These cameras are popping up not only across all of Illinois, but all of America. They're mainly used by law enforcement to track license plates to find suspects fleeing a scene, a lost car, or a lost grandparent driving away. But the problem is that there's been a few reports that police have been misusing this technology, so much so that it's even caught the attention of Illinois' top lawmaker.
15: Shame on the law enforcement officers around the country. We've seen these examples where they're using them for their personal use because they have a girlfriend or a wife they're trying to stalk.
16: That's Governor J.B. Pritzker mentioning cases across America that police officers have used these cameras to stalk ex-lovers. While there are no ongoing cases in Illinois like that, the state has had its own issue, where Texas law enforcement allegedly tracked their own residents getting abortions in Illinois. And that frustrated some state officials.
17: The reality is that we are dealing with powerful surveillance technology, and it has been abused.
16: Some people are concerned of just how many of these cameras are out there.
18: This is a nationwide AI-powered surveillance system that is connected through 100,000 cameras more across the country. It is accessible by so many different agencies with very little safeguards.
16: Brad Bell started a group called Shut the Flock Off Blono. He says this technology violates citizens' Fourth Amendment rights.
18: I think at this point we have to just shut it all off.
16: Over in Pekin, a Facebook group has organized residents that tried to stop the city renewing its contract with Flock.
19: Everyone here, including me, the city of Pekin, and the vast majority of the world, not only disagree with the usage of these cameras, but find it repulsive as it is a direct violation of our rights to the Fourth Amendment.
16: The city would ultimately renew their contract on a 6-1 vote, mainly because law enforcement speaks so highly of the technology, including normal police chief Steve Petrelli. He says these cameras help the department not only catch criminals, but locate lost family.
20: That could be something as simple as an elderly person that maybe hasn't come back home, an Amber Alert for a child.
16: Normal PD have a website showing their flock-related data,
20: If these cameras were taken away, it absolutely impedes our ability to investigate crimes, and it makes our community less safe. I understand people's concerns. I've heard a lot of concerns revolved around trying not to create a surveillance state, to have the state of surveillance that people feel like they're under, and that's just simply not the case.
14: Moving to our Capitol newsroom, Governor J.B. Pritzker made a pit stop in East Peoria to keep his current job. Seeking a third term, Pritzker rallied with Peoria Democrats ahead of the midterm elections. Most speakers say Pritzker has fought for the working class in Springfield. They also say life has become more difficult because of Donald Trump.
3: Everything we care about, everything, is under siege by a corrupt, racist, misogynist, homophobic, xenophobic president in Washington, D.C.
14: He's up against Darren Bailey, a rematch from 2022. Bailey says Pritzker has stolen money from the taxpayers by increasing tollways, not doing enough to curb property tax rates. Now, two people are dead after a motorcycle crash with a car allegedly going the wrong way on the I-74. It happened at 2:13 a.m. today when Illinois State Police troopers arrived on scene. Both the driver and passenger of the motorcycle were pronounced dead on the scene. The investigation is ongoing.
16: From your WMED newsroom, I'm Cameron Main.
21: Weather report for Monday from meteorologist Paul Otto for listeners on the RFD radio network. Our coverage of clouds that have been pretty consistent over the northern half of the state this weekend is not going to hold in place past this morning to help in suppressing the heat that the rest of the state is now feeling, with heat advisories in effect that will eventually turn in.
1: Good Monday to you from the Country Financial Studio. It's time once again for RFD Illinois. I'm DeLos Yonke.
10: I'm Rita Frazier. We have to say good morning to two of the, we have so many friends of this show, but Gary Scott at WLDS in Jacksonville on the air just as we speak, and Mark Whalen from WLDS in the sales department. Had lunch with him last week, but we talked about, Gary said, I bet you and DeLos really appreciate Jim Taylor. I'm like, well, yes.
1: Yeah. Yes, we do. Go ahead. I didn't mean to interrupt. Yeah.
10: No. I'm saying that because he's going to Farm Progress Show. He does so many things, and he does it 5 times faster than you and I do it.
1: Yes, he will be representing us in Boone. Farm Week Stan Grant's going to make a quick trip there as well, so there will be coverage from the Farm Progress Show. But yes, very thankful that he is willing and able to do that sort of thing.
10: And you were nice enough to point out last week in our stand-up meeting that it's going to be 95.
1: Oh, yeah. I do a weather interview on Fridays and on Mondays, and I've been so enjoying the 80-degree highs. And then I'm like, I wonder what it's going to be like next week. And then, boom, everything starts with a 90, or with a 9, I should say. Yeah, that's another good reason I don't need to be walking around show site like that.
10: Jim, we'll listen to the reports, for sure.
1: Be more than happy to. That's right. Yes. Good for Jim. We're going. All right, stay with us. RFD, Illinois. With this week's edition of Farm Week, the early word, I'm DeLos Yonke. Farmland values and cash rents in the state were modestly lower in the first half of the year. From the mid-year snapshot of the Illinois Society of Professional Farm Managers and Rural Appraisers, it is a front page item in this week's Farm Week. Also in this week's paper, ALOT. Applications are now open for the Agricultural Leaders of Tomorrow program. More than 1,200 people have graduated since it began back in 1979. Read more about it and learn how to be in the next class in this week's Farm Week. No other weekly publication in Illinois has as many people on the ground in Illinois covering Illinois agriculture for you, with a depth on key issues to help keep you profitable. And don't forget, you can get more frequent updates online at farmweeknow.com.
10: Back on RFD Illinois, I'm Rita Frazier with the president of the Illinois Farm Bureau, Philip Nelson, talking with President Nelson late last week as he He was on the ground working for producers and digesting the news that has impacted the beef industry with the Tyson beef plant closure announcement in Joslin, followed by the Trump administration's announcement of lifting those tariffs on 300,000 metric tons of imported beef starting September 1.
2: We're very concerned. I don't think you could hit an industry as hard as this one in this state has been hit in the last week. Having said that, we're not sitting idly by. We've been working with producers that had contracted cattle in the Joslin to find out where they might be redirected to. We did that. But at the same time, all of this that is going on, we've watched the price of cattle almost plummet in the last 7 days. I have gotten an earful from a number of cattle producers. They're not happy. And we've got to work our way through this. We've got to make sure we've got adequate harvest capabilities to take care of the cattle herd to be processed in Illinois. But we need markets for that as well. And when you start importing a 90-day supply of ground beef, it's going to have an impact on our present market. We're very concerned, upset that this occurred at a time where cattle prices were pretty decent a couple of weeks ago, but they have certainly taken off the top end of this market fairly quickly.
10: You've jumped on the issue immediately. You've had conversations and you've reached out. Can you talk a little bit about those conversations, who they're with, and some of the work you guys are doing behind the scenes?
2: When it happened, immediately we started working with Illinois Beef. We had a meeting after the sale of Champions last week at the State Fair in their office, which is located on the State Fair. We've reached out to Tyson. Rebecca Barnett has talked to the head of governmental affairs with Tyson. And we've reached out to the United States Department of Agriculture, the Packers and Stockyards Administration. That is really the regulatory arm of prices and the meat industry. So we tried to reach out and say, this has happened. What's your response? What are you going to do going forward? I think they have been in negotiations and deliberations with Tyson to make sure that the commitments that were promised in selling cattle into Joslin are honored. There were about 15,000 head that were supposedly bought before the sudden announcement, and we're trying to make sure that those people are taken care of because they were contracted with Tyson to go to Joslin, and effective, you know, a little over a week ago, that option was off the table.
10: We talk about, as you said, really multiple hits, and we go back to the Trump administration's announcement on lifting those tariffs on the imported beef. Do we know at this point what countries those imports might be coming from?
2: As of now, we have guesstimation where it's coming from because the president talked about Argentina. We don't know that as a fact. But I do know Zippy Duval and I talked on Monday of this week. He spent 4 hours in the Oval Office with a number of people, including the chief of staff, Susie Wiles. And he made very clear to her that producers are very upset with this decision by the administration to import beef. And from the administration's standpoint, was going to take beef prices down. Well, that also impacts the producers significantly. I think they regret the decision they made, but they haven't changed it. That we have put a number of pressure points to this decision to make sure people in leadership know how the farm community feels about this.
10: Illinois Farm Bureau President Philip Nelson, by the way, the administration will be represented tomorrow at the Farm Progress Show in Boone, Iowa. USDA Secretary of Ag Brick Rollins is scheduled to speak to attendees tomorrow mid-morning. We'll have more details as our own Jim Taylor is heading out to cover Farm Progress 2026. Stick around. Deloss has Market Talk next. This is RFD Illinois.
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1: Welcome back to RFD Illinois. I'm DeLoss Yonke. Another big market move last week for grain and soybean futures. September corn gained 28 and a quarter from Friday to Friday. December was up 28. September soybeans were up 51 and a quarter. November up 48 and a half. September Chicago wheat was up 85 and a half. KC up 71 and a half. Even spring wheat was up 47 cents from Friday to Friday on top of gains that we had the week before. A lot of talk about demand, a lot of talk about supply as well. How much is there in the country? Yield tours are taking place in Illinois. We'll cover some of those on RFD Profit Watch in the coming days. Supply seems strong in South America, where the Argentine harvest is almost 90% complete. There's talk of even greater production in Brazil, but there are also points that Brazil is keeping more of it for its own domestic needs as opposed to putting it on the world market. And a lot of questions related to Russia, Ukraine, if they continue to go after export terminals and other important points for logistics. Where will the world get its supply, and will it turn more to the United States? It's rather a remarkable thing to watch, given this time of year, to have a market that's overbought is pretty rare, and at this point, the low for the year is June 29. Last couple of years, that's been, if not completely the opposite, very much different, where we would put in pre-harvest lows. And traditionally, the high point of the market comes in either May or June, maybe early July, but not this year. Where will we go from here? And also, livestock last week, Friday to Friday, live cattle for October lost another 620 a hundredweight. September feeders were down $13.85, October down $7.12. October lean hogs gained $1.03 from Friday to Friday. All right, last week, the mid-year snapshot from the Illinois Society of Professional Farm Managers and Rural Appraisers showed flat to modestly lower changes for the first half of 2026. Luke Worrell, Worrell Land Services over in Jacksonville for the last several years, has been one of the chairs of the Land Values Committee for the Society.
23: The average value of Class A land in Illinois, according to this survey, is, right at $16,369 per acre. So, I think that says a lot when that actually is after we've softened for 2.5 years almost. And, you're still at a level that 6 years ago would have been a astronomical record.
1: Yeah.
23: So, historically speaking, still very strong and still a lot of interest out there in the marketplace.
1: I think that is interesting considering what has gone on, just from input costs, just from the fertilizer bill. Not to mention,
23: correct,
1: I assume there aren't as many cash deals anymore, so you've got a higher interest rate to contend with, too. So even to stay 1% lower in the face of some of these other headwinds is quite fascinating.
23: I would agree with you. And I would say if you would have asked us, in March at our big event, what do you expect? I think a majority of us would have expected a little bit, I don't want to say a large decline, but certainly larger than 1%. I think that's probably what would have been the approximation, if you will, at that time. So, yeah, I mean, if anything, there's so much noise out there. You just talked about inputs, so many macroeconomics, so many global things kind of affecting the American farmer. If anything, you know, even though, yeah, it's down a bit, you know, I think it shows incredible, you know, strength in the face of adversity.
1: 3% involved a sale involving a farmer with financial difficulties, down 11% for mid-year 2025. That was good. You know, sometimes a sale has to be made, and thankfully that was a really low number.
23: Right. And honestly, that surprised me, the loss. It really did. You know, and I'm relieved that it wasn't higher. I think, you know, when we asked that question last year, I think we asked it expecting that number to only go up. And mm-hmm. So we wanted to track. I think, honestly, if we're honest, we put that in there to be able to track how much it went up the next year, which is, you know, the year we're currently in. But it actually went down pretty substantially. So, you know, it's hard to really pinpoint that. You know, did the ad hoc payments help? Did things not get quite as rough in commodities? I don't know. But I was pleased to see that number and a little surprised at that number at the same time.
1: Mm-hmm. And none involving foreign investor?
23: No, not a single respondent at this.

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5: With the RFD Ag Market Summary for this Monday morning, I'm Jim Taylor. Corn higher, beans higher, wheat finishing Friday higher. September corn closing 512, up 1¾. December corn up 3, 536 and a half. March corn 551 and a quarter, up 4. September beans closing 1276 and a quarter, up 19 and three quarters. November beans up 20, 1288. And January beans 1302 and three quarters, up 19 and three quarters. September wheat closing 767, up 24 and a quarter. December wheat up 23 and a quarter, 784. March wheat 797 and three quarters, up 21 and three quarters. September bean meal 338.20, up $8. September bean oil on Friday 70.59, up 2.59. Current electronic overnight trading: September corn up 3.5, December corn up a penny, March corn up 1, 5.52 and a quarter. September beans in the overnight up 2.25. November beans down 2.5. January beans $13.15, down 2.25. September wheat in the overnight down 10.5. December wheat down 8.5. And March wheat 7.89.5, down 8.25. Outside markets this morning: November Brent crude oil 91.22, up 3.12. The October gold contract 44.52.40, down 42.30. Livestock trade from Friday: September feeders 320.90, down $1.55. October feeder cattle 316.52, down $1.55. August live cattle 219.25, down $1.05. October live cattle 211.72, down $1.20. October lean hogs 81.90, up $1.27. December lean hogs 72.30, up $1.10. Illinois direct barrels and gilts trading steady on Friday, 55-65. That's the RFD Ag Market Summary for this Monday morning, and this is the RFD Radio Network.
6: This is the early morning weather report for Monday from meteorologist Paul Otto for listeners on the RFD Radio Network. Our coverage of clouds that have been pretty consistent over the northern half of the state this weekend is not going to hold in place past this morning to help in suppressing the heat that the rest of the state is now feeling, with heat advisories in effect that will eventually turn into extreme heat warnings as we do work through this early portion of the week. But there is still a healthy breeze outside to start off the week, out of the south-southwest at 25 miles per hour over northwest, northern, and north-central portions of the state. And those winds will only last about one more day before they drop down, in muggy town conditions will be the result for the rest of the week, with well above normal heat to make outside chores dangerous during the middle and late afternoon hours each and every day of this week, reaching 13 to 14 degrees above normal, as that bubble of heat will lift even further to the north and to the east from this afternoon through Friday night lights before any improvement does take place. If we look at the satellite image, we're going to see the fast-moving jet stream staying well to our north all the way through Thursday afternoon, and therefore only create above-normal rainfall potential for northern areas of the state along the Wisconsin border. Normal rainfall for areas south of there into the east down to I-74, while below normal rainfall will be expected for western, southwest, and southern parts of the state, as they'll be dependent on isolated afternoon thunderstorm development while we're under this heat dome. The mid-range forecast period for Labor Day through September the 9th, which is the middle of next week, some help will arrive this weekend from the north-northwest in the form of thunderstorms for mainly northeast and eastern portions, as cooler air tries to work in from the eastern Great Lakes to save the holiday weekend for areas at least along and north of I-74. This has been Freeze Notice. Meteorologist Paul Otto for the RFD Radio Network.
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2: Born and raised here on this farm. 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Before this app came out, I would always have my radio on when I was in a combine or tractor and listen to the markets, listen to their weather, and listen to their programs. Really enjoy opening it up in the morning and checking the weather. We plan our day on the weather, and also I enjoy the markets. I like to see what's going on, you know, 6:30 in the morning. Very easy. I gotta admit, I'm a guy that's not too techie. I can get in there and find, you know, what I'm looking for very easy, which is great.
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3: Boy, I didn't know there was a Tallulah, I don't think, because that is not one of my favorite names to say. Tallulah, T-A-L-L-U-L-A, Tallulah, in Menard County, population 420.
4: Hello.
3: Not to be confused by Toluca.
4: Or Tolono.
3: Or Tolono. But Tallulah, I wonder if there's another one similarly named. I like that. Thanks for joining us. I'm Delos Yonke.
4: I'm Rita Frazier. 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
7: ABC News. I'm Sherry Preston. More than a dozen campers are still missing after Grand Canyon flash flooding that has claimed at least one life. ABC's Lana Moise has more on the weather that prompted emergency evacuations throughout the weekend.
8: Erica Viola and her husband forced to flee the Bright Angel campsite near Phantom Ranch when fast-rising floodwaters poured in. The couple joining other campers racing to safety as floodwaters rushed downstream.
9: You can't get too far in knee-deep mud and water and debris everywhere. And yeah, there was a moment there where I didn't think I was going to be able to make it in time.
8: They escaped, but most of their belongings were swept away.
7: The body of a 46-year-old man has been found in the Grand Canyon, but 14 other people have not been seen since the water began rising. More rain in the forecast today. The U.S. is mobilizing aid after the landslide in Nepal. The death toll is still more than 900 in the flooding, but more than 4,000 are still missing. After ousting the country's leader, the U.S. is now taking over Venezuelan oil reserves. However, getting gas prices down from the $4.08 a gallon they are now might take a while. ABC National Correspondent Stephen Portnoy explains why.
10: Crude oil in Venezuela is described as very heavy and thick. It has to be refined and diluted in order to turn into gasoline or jet fuel or any other kind of oil that we use in the marketplace. it's not easy to do that. And the infrastructure in Venezuela that exists now needs to be

0: substantially updated. That's going to take a lot of time and a lot of money. American oil companies are going to have to get on board.
1: In the Middle East, the U.S. and Iran trading strikes overnight for the first time in a month. An appeal from President Trump to Canadian business owners.
2: Trump calling for Canadian companies that are doing business with America to move to the U.S. immediately, saying many of them moved out years ago due to stupid U.S. leadership.
1: Trump promising no tariffs if they move back. That's ABC's Allison Kosick. This is ABC News.
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1: You've been hearing about flash flooding in the Grand Canyon, another part of the country. Texas struggling to get out of drought, however. ABC's Jim Ryan with more on a Gulf system that may help, but not much.
4: If the disturbance does reach sustained winds of 39 miles per hour, it would become Tropical Storm Edward. It's not expected to bring much relief to North Texas, where excessive heat and drought persist. The Ross wildfire west of Dallas-Fort Worth has grown past 85,000 acres and is only 31% contained.
1: Dolly Parton was laid to rest over the weekend with only family and close friends attending the private burial. ABC's Hannah Batah says Nashville, however, has been honoring the icon since she died last week at the age of 80.
5: The tributes continued at the Grand Ole Opry, which dedicated its show Saturday night to Dolly. Carly Pierce, who got her start performing at Dollywood as a teen, sang "Those Memories of You."
6: Those memories.
5: And later, a star-studded tribute to 9 to 5, with Jelly Roll making a surprise appearance. Dolly was also remembered at a music festival in California, where Olivia Rodrigo and Sarah McLachlan dedicated McLachlan's hit song Angel to her.
1: The proceeds of that festival, organized by Rodrigo, will go toward nonprofits that advance women's health, workplace protections, and legal rights for women. Cherry Preston, ABC News.
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8: A Bloomington family is still recovering in burn units spread across the state after their house exploded last week. A neighbor told WMBD that Gretchen and John Hofer, along with their 7 children, are being taken care of in Springfield, Rockford, and Chicago. A GoFundMe for the Hofers and their neighbors, the McAfees, has been started and can be found on our website, ciproud.com. Federal and state emergency management officials will be in McLean County this week to share how much financial help could be on the way. This allows crews to see the full scope of the damage and decide if the area meets the criteria for a federal disaster declaration. The declaration would allow community members to receive low-interest loans to fix storm damage. A Peoria teenager will spend a quarter of a century behind bars for a 2024 shooting. 17-year-old Nathan Williams pleaded guilty to aggravated battery with a firearm and was sentenced to 25 years in prison. Part of the deal included prosecutors dropping an attempted murder charge. Back in August of 2024, police say Williams and 2 others were taking pictures in an alley off West Wyoming Street when Williams shot a 16-year-old. The gun was later found at Williams' house, but the motive was unclear. From the WMBD-TV Newsroom, I'm Patrick Cunningham.
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14: Your local weather authority, meteorologist Nathan Kitchens. The big weather story will be the hot temperatures this week. We're set to see a long stretch of 90s starting today. Today will top out at 92 with partly cloudy skies. Overnight tonight, a few clouds, temperature down to 73, mostly sunny on Tuesday with a high temperature around 94. We'll see highs around the mid-90s for midweek with heat index values around 100. For more weather updates, head over to ciproud.com. For WMBD-TV, I'm meteorologist Nathan Kitchens.
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0: Europe. It's going to get worse.
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2: 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Rent's due tomorrow. Pay that mortgage. 10 minutes past 6 a.m. Partly cloudy today, a high of 92. It's a beautiful 70 degrees right now at WJBC. Scott Miller back on the radio after a quick trip to Southwest Florida to get a little sunshine and drown myself in goodwills. I'm back. I was away. Hopefully you missed me. You know, absence makes the heart grow fonder. Coming up on the show today, Tracy Patkunas from RE/MAX Rising stops by at 8:05 to tell you what's happening in and around Central Illinois. We'll check in with Adam Fox from the Normal Theater. Mom reviews a movie at 9:35, and we'll check in with the YMCA at around 9:45 or so this morning. If you're looking for a reason to celebrate on this Monday, August 31st, 2026, it's Eat Outside Day. It's Love Litigating Lawyers Day. It's National Diatomaceous Earth Day. It's National Matchmaker Day. It's National Trail Mix Day. And it's We Love Memoirs Day. All right, which one of those resonates with me? I'm going to go with trail mix. Eating outside really doesn't do much for me. I don't need to litigate any lawyers. I have used diatomaceous earth to try to get rid of ants. I don't know how successful it was. I'm not much of a matchmaker. Memoirs? Meh. Trail mix. I'm going with National Trail Mix Day. Now, I don't want any coconut in my trail mix. And I don't want any almonds. We can go cashew. We can go peanut. We can go pecan. You could even slip a walnut in there if you wanted to. I like an M&M. I like a raisin. I'm not the biggest sunflower seed fan. But there no almonds, no coconut. You know, you want to get crazy? You could do some dark chocolate chips, or you could do some butterscotch chips, or you could do a yogurt-covered craisin. But I'm fine with peanuts, M&M's, raisins. You know, if you need to sprinkle a little granola in there, I'm fine. It's fine. Just no almonds, no coconut in the trail mix. That's my rule. Hey, let me see if you're here this morning.
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2: 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I just want to see if you're with me. I know I was gone a week. 829-2345. Phone number 4982 says, welcome back. Hey, thanks. It was nice to get away. 829-2345. Just send me your first name and what town you're listening in. That's what I want to hear from you. 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Barb's checking in from Normal. Good morning, Barb. Jackie's checking in from Bloomington. She said, missed you. Hey, I missed you too, Jackie. Luke in Lexington's listening this morning. 829-2345. 829-2345. Send me your first name and what town you're listening in. Teresa in Bloomington, she said, welcome back. Hey, it's good to be back. I missed you. I really did. I was ready to come back to work. I just need a little bit of time away. Got to reset and relax. Mary's listening in Bloomington. Good morning, Mary. Catherine from Bloomington says you were missed. Hey, thanks. 829-2345. Greg in El Paso's listening says, welcome back. Thank you so much. Cindy and Myrna. Cindy, when's the last time you went to Myrna Tap? I like it over there. Terry from Clinton's listening in. Julie from Mackinac. Kathy from Lake Bloomington. Donna in Bloomington. Good to hear your voice. Hey, thank you. Good to hear from you. Pam and Aerosmith. Glad you're home, Scott. I'm glad to be home, too. Sonia and Normal. Glad you're back. Missed you. Morning, Sonia. Ryan in Bloomington. Good morning, Diana. How you doing in Leroy? Jimmy in Margaritaville. What up, Jimmy? All right, I'm glad to know that you're waking up with me. I'm glad to know that you're here. I mean, give me a week or two before I take another, you know, vacation. Don't worry, another week or two, maybe 10 days, 4 days. I don't know. Listen, by Friday, I may be ready to take another one. Janet in Bloomington's listening. Hey, Janet, thanks for texting. 829-2345 is the phone number if you'd like to send me a text. Send me your first name and what town you're listening in. Hey, Mom, Dad, Grandma, Grandpa, forget the playground for a day. Your kid's getting behind the wheel of a dozer. That's right. Day of the Dozer returns Saturday, September 12th at the McLean County Fairground in Bloomington. 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Sue in Bloomington checking in. Phil from Bloomington says, glad you're back. It's good to be back, Phil. Thanks for allowing me the time to go away. I know if some of you, I heard from some of you through social media channels that you wish I would never take time away because you may not like the programming that's on while I'm not here. There's nothing I can do about that. I don't make that decision, and I'm not giving up my vacation. So we just move on and we move forward. Just know that I'm going to take some time off. And usually, you know this industry, usually I'll be back. But you never know. There's no signs. I'll be as blatantly clear about this as I can. There are no signs. There are no conversations. There are no hints that I'm going anywhere. Now, nobody would give me any hints or give me any signs that I would be going anywhere. But my gut says that for now, I'm here. There have been changes that have been made in this building and in this industry, and it has changed nonstop since I've been here for the 8 years that I've been here. This September will be my 8th anniversary. Every year that I've been here, there have been changes, and most of you would say not for the better. But I'll tell you this, you can go up and down the radio dial from one end to the other, and you will not find 4 hours of local conversation, entertainment, information than you will hear. God bless all the other radio stations. There are fine radio stations that are in this building, and there are fine radio stations that are outside of this building that we don't own. They're all trying, but you will not find 4 hours of local talk outside of right here at WJBC. So, as upset as some of you are regarding the changes, I don't like it either. But I'm still proud to say that from 6 to 10 a.m., nowhere else on the radio dial are you going to get 4 hours of local talk. Sure, there may be some shows that are doing 4 hours and they're playing a lot of music and talking in between the music, that's a different kind of show than what we do here. That's why you all spend your mornings here with me. Maybe when I go away, some of you switch to other radio stations. You're not going to find 4 hours of talking like I offer here. Some of you say, yeah, we're trying to get away from the 4 hours that you're offering. Well, so be it. But I'm here, and I am hanging out, and I've got no plans to go anywhere, and I don't think, knock on for Micah, anybody else has any plans to send me anywhere either. But it's the media world. It's newspaper. It's television. It's radio. It's changing faster than you could ever imagine. But until there's changes that affect me, which I don't think there's going to be, I'm not hinting at anything, I'm here to keep you informed and entertained. So buckle up, sit back, relax. Here we go.
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10: 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A new look at one of the most anticipated video games ever is out.
11: Wait, did you steal my friend's car?
10: Yeah. Available now, nearly half-hour-long trailer for Grand Theft Auto 6, full of chase scenes, robbery missions, and, of course, lots of shooting. After years of development, GTA 6 is due out November 19th, starting price $80. But amid all the buzz, beware of scammers. With the extended look available now, the website Malwarebyte says cyber thieves have set up fake sites promising demo versions of the game. They are fake, and instead you're downloading malware that can steal your information. And swimming giant Speedo is getting ready to offer its first wearable device. Called the Speedo IQ, it's a module that fits into the company's Vanquisher swim goggles. After getting out of the pool, swimmers will be able to sync it to an app that details things like their pace, distance, and breathing. With Tech Trends, I'm Sherry Preston, ABC News.
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13: Is it keeping us safe or is it Big Brother? Some people in Central Illinois say flock cameras are starting a surveillance state. But law enforcement say without this technology, communities will be less safe. I got to the bottom of this issue to see the arguments made by both sides.
14: These cameras are popping up not only across all of Illinois, but all of America. They're mainly used by law enforcement to track license plates to find suspects fleeing a scene, a lost car, or a lost grandparent driving away. But the problem is that there's been a few reports that police have been misusing this technology, so much so that it's even caught the attention of Illinois' top lawmaker.
15: Shame on the law enforcement officers around the country. We've seen these examples where they're using them for their personal use because they have a girlfriend or a wife they're trying to stalk.
16: That's Governor J.B. Pritzker mentioning cases across America that police officers have used these cameras to stalk ex-lovers. While there are no ongoing cases in Illinois like that, the state has had its own issue, where Texas law enforcement allegedly tracked their own residents getting abortions in Illinois. And that frustrated some state officials.
17: The reality is that we are dealing with powerful surveillance technology, and it has been abused.
16: Some people are concerned of just how many of these cameras are out there.
18: This is a nationwide AI-powered surveillance system that is connected through 100,000 cameras more across the country. It is accessible by so many different agencies with very little safeguards.
16: Brad Bell started a group called Shut the Flock Off Blono. He says this technology violates citizens' Fourth Amendment rights.
18: I think at this point we have to just shut it all off.
16: Over in Pekin, a Facebook group has organized residents that tried to stop the city renewing its contract with Flock.
19: Everyone here, including me, the city of Pekin, and the vast majority of the world, not only disagree with the usage of these cameras, but find it repulsive as it is a direct violation of our rights to the Fourth Amendment.
16: The city would ultimately renew their contract on a 6-1 vote, mainly because law enforcement speaks so highly of the technology, including normal police chief Steve Petrelli. He says these cameras help the department not only catch criminals, but locate lost family.
20: That could be something as simple as an elderly person that maybe hasn't come back home, an Amber Alert for a child.
16: Normal PD have a website showing their flock-related data.
20: If these cameras were taken away, it absolutely impedes our ability to investigate crimes, and it makes our community less safe. I understand people's concerns. I've heard a lot of concerns revolved around trying not to create a surveillance state, to have the state of surveillance that people feel like they're under, and that's just simply not the case.
13: Moving to our Capitol newsroom, Governor J.B. Pritzker made a pit stop in East Peoria to keep his current job. Seeking a third term, Pritzker rallied with Peoria Democrats ahead of the midterm elections. Most speakers say Pritzker has fought for the working class in Springfield. They also say life has become more difficult because of Donald Trump.
21: Everything we care about, everything, is under siege by a corrupt, racist, misogynist, homophobic, xenophobic president in Washington, D.C.
13: He's up against Darren Bailey, a rematch from 2022. Bailey says Pritzker has stolen money from the taxpayers by increasing tollways, not doing enough to curb property tax rates. Now, two people are dead after a motorcycle crash with a car allegedly going the wrong way on the I-74. It happened at 2:13 a.m. today when Illinois State Police troopers arrived on scene. Both the driver and passenger of the motorcycle were pronounced dead on the scene. The investigation is ongoing.
16: From your WMBD newsroom, I'm Cameron Main.
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22: 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Cardinals fell to the Pirates 5-4. The Cards will play the Dodgers tomorrow at 9:10. Cubs lost to the Reds 7-5. Next up, it's the Brewers today at 6:40. White Sox fell to the Twins 5-1. South Centers take on the Astros today at 7:10. And ISU took down St. Francis in their home opener at Hancock Stadium Saturday. Final score 76-0. The Birds head to Western Illinois Saturday. The Titans are away this Saturday to take on Albion.
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24: Your local weather authority, meteorologist Nathan Kitchens. The big weather story will be the hot temperatures this week. We're set to see a long stretch of 90 starting today. Today we'll top out at 92 with partly cloudy skies. Overnight tonight, a few clouds, temperature down to 73, mostly sunny on Tuesday with a high temperature around 94. We'll see highs around the mid-90s for midweek with heat index values around 100. For more weather updates, head over to ciproud.com. For WMBD-TV, I'm meteorologist Nathan Kitchens.
22: 69 degrees right now at WJBC. 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Hey, a new study tracked just over 1,700 adults over 22 years and found frequent TV watching was associated with smaller brain volumes in regions that shrink early in Alzheimer's disease. Participants who watch TV very often also showed more white matter, a marker of internal brain pathway damage. Notably, people who just sat as much at desk jobs showed the opposite result with larger volumes in several of the same brain regions. The associations held even after accounting for exercise, blood pressure, diabetes, smoking, and body weight. The effect was significantly stronger in men than women. Researchers caution the study shows association, not causation. The findings suggest the type of sedentary activity may matter as much as the total time spent sitting. New study says frequent TV watching is linked to brain shrinkage.
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6: New York Times has Bill Gates sounding an alarm. The Microsoft co-founder says AI is a grave threat to jobs and human life, and that dealing with it should be, quote, the world's top priority. 6,000 words, he wants new taxes and a lot of bans. 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Before we all panic, a little history. Bill Gates says a lot of things. For years, he was the loudest AI optimist in the room, promising cures and prosperity. Climate change was going to be the world's top priority until he decided it wasn't. In 2004 at Davos, he promised SPAN would be solved within 2 years. Yeah, right. He wanted rich countries on 100% synthetic beef with new laws to push you there. He's arguing against his own wallet, and that counts. And so does a track record. It's a good thing that no one cares about Bill Gates. Be sure to get my free newsletter at getkim.com. 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
11: All right, let's do a Miller moment of merriment. I've been waiting to get back so that I could do this. Dolly Parton has made the final stop of her long, colorful life. The country music icon, who died on August 25th at the age of 80, was laid to rest during a private service attended by only immediate family on Friday, August 28th. This, according to her great niece, Lainey,
22: Sharing throwback photos of herself and Dolly from over the years, Lainey wrote in the caption of an August 29th Instagram post saying, "This is a really hard post for me to make. I wanted to wait until after my granny was laid to rest yesterday before I tried to put any of this into words. From the time I was little, my granny always had a way of making me feel like I was enough. She never made my dreams feel too big or made me feel like I couldn't do something. She believed in me before I knew how to believe in myself. Most people can think of at least one bad memory with everyone in their family. I honestly can't think of one with her. Because she couldn't have kids of her own, she always made us feel like we were hers. She loved us that way, and I'll forever be grateful for that." In the caption, Lainey recalled of Dolly, "One memory I'll always hold on to is when she asked me to sing with her on the Smoky Mountain album. I was a freshman in high school and so nervous, but she had a way of making me feel like nothing bad could happen. She made me feel safe, confident, and like I belonged right there beside her." She says, "As I got older, she continued to believe in me. When I told her I wanted to go to beauty school, she never questioned why I wasn't going to college. She told me she couldn't see me doing anything else. She financially supported me through school and helped me get my career started. She didn't just tell me to chase my dreams. She helped me get there." Lainey expressed that she was so thankful that I said yes to the opportunities and memories I got to share with her as my Aunt Dolly, including being in a movie with her, saying, "I'm so glad I have those moments to look back on now. I have things I can watch, hear, and hold on to when I miss her." Lainey then wrote that it still doesn't feel real that she's gone. She said, "I'm going to miss her voice, her laugh, her hugs, and just knowing she was there. I'm even going to miss those 4 a.m. calls. And I'd give anything to see her name pop up on my phone again." Dolly Parton, gone at the age of 80.

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0: Rest in peace to Dolly Parton. That one hit hard. That hit a lot of us hard. It just seemed like out of the blue. Yes, she had been struggling with some health issues, had to postpone some concerts, but to know that Dolly Parton is no longer with us is it hit hard, but her music lives on.
1: This is Kathy Michael, McLean County Clerk, reminding you the November 3rd election is just around the corner. And whether you vote by mail, early vote, or at your polling place on Election Day, you can have confidence that your vote will count here in McLean County. We face disturbing times with so much disinformation about election interference. Don't let bad actors scare you from voting. If you don't vote, they win. There has never been one case of voter fraud or voter suppression in McLean County, and we plan to keep it that way. You can have your ballot mailed to you and vote from the privacy of your home. But how do you know we received your ballot? That's a good question. You can actually track your ballot.

0: ballot and know that it arrived at our office. All ballots are processed by Republican and Democratic election judges. If you don't want to vote by mail, you can early vote. Early voting begins September 24th. Just Google McLean County Clerk and click on the elections link. This is Kathy Michael, McLean County Clerk.
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6: Taking a look at your WJBC forecast, it comes from WMBD-TV meteorologist Nathan Kitchens. Partly cloudy today, a high of 92. Tonight, partly cloudy, a low of 73. Tomorrow, more heat, sunny, and a high of 94. 70 degrees right now at WJBC. Good Monday morning at 7 a.m.
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8: From ABC News, I'm Sherry Preston. Deadly flash floods in the Grand Canyon have left one person dead and more than a dozen others unaccounted for. ABC's Trevor Ault is there with the latest on rescue efforts to save those trapped on hiking trails.
9: The monsoon storm turned a quiet creek into a raging river in just a matter of minutes. People racing to evacuate as that wall of water raced down popular tourist trails, sweeping through Bright Angel Canyon and the Phantom Ranch area, destroying nearly every footbridge in its path. Rescue choppers called in, airlifting more than 60 people to safety.
8: Eyewitnesses recount running across that footbridge that collapsed just 10 minutes after they got to higher ground. At least 900 people are confirmed to have died in the flooding between Nepal and China. 4,000 are still missing. ABC's Britt Clennett has been talking to some who survived, including a man people are calling a hero.
10: Among the gloom, I also spoke to a principal at a school who described how he successfully managed to evacuate 900 of his students who were inside the building at the time. Also, hundreds of others who were on their way to the school, he managed to get them to turn around.
8: With the U.S. and Iran trading fire overnight for the first time in a month and oil prices rising because of it, there is a new U.S. deal to seize oil from Venezuela.
11: With the midterms fast approaching, President Trump looking to calm economic concerns, announcing a deal with Venezuela to take control of more than 65 billion barrels of Venezuelan oil reserves. The president says he intends to use the Venezuelan oil to fill the U.S. strategic reserves, which are at their lowest levels in decades.
8: ABC's Mary Bruce. Texas Governor Greg Abbott launching the first and only ready-to-feed liquid infant formula in the U.S. made with whole milk. Manufacturer Similac says parents have been asking for it for decades. 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
12: Man, I love this place. I've been surfing here since I was a kid. Now, seeing my grandson out on the water, it means everything to me. Watching him and taking in the blue waves, the sea breeze, the blurry horizon.
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8: Summer is entering its final weeks, and you can certainly feel it across much of the country. Here's ABC meteorologist Danny Beckstrom.
14: We see feels like temperatures in the upper 90s in Chicago by Tuesday, triple digits from Charlotte to D.C. by the middle of the week, where the Northeast is looking at a severe threat returning by Tuesday. Rounds of severe storms possible from western New York to New Jersey by Tuesday, and then that extends down the I-95 corridor Wednesday and Thursday.
8: It'll be very hot in the center part of the country today. A random act of kindness from one of the world's biggest superstars to a mom in Rhode Island injured while helping others. The story from ABC's Sophie Flay.
15: Ashley Taunton was driving through torrential rain on I-95 in Rhode Island last month when she saw a car ahead of her hydroplane off the road. The mother of three pulled over and ran to help the three teenagers inside. Moments later,
16: I just saw a car coming really fast.
15: She suffered a collapsed lung, a lacerated liver, and a severe leg injury, needing three surgeries. As the bills piled up, a family started a GoFundMe fundraiser online. But then came a massive donation, $50,000, from Taylor Swift.
16: I want to be able to hug her.
15: Her donation came with a note saying, wishing you the best recovery possible and sending love to your family.
8: Four baby goats in North Carolina had to be put down because they may have been infected with rabies. They were taken to mobile petting zoos all weekend, and those who visited in North Carolina might want to call their doctor. I'm Sherry Preston, ABC News.
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17: A Bloomington family is still recovering in burn units spread across the state after their house exploded last week. A neighbor told WMBD that Gretchen and John Hofer, along with their 7 children, are being taken care of in Springfield, Rockford, and Chicago. A GoFundMe for the Hofers and their neighbors, the McAfees, has been started and can be found on our website, ciproud.com. Federal and state emergency management officials will be in McLean County this week to share how much financial help could be on the way. This allows crews to see the full scope of the damage and decide if the area meets the criteria for a federal disaster declaration. The declaration would allow community members to receive low-interest loans to fix storm damage. A Peoria teenager will spend a quarter of a century behind bars for a 2024 shooting. 17-year-old Nathan Williams pleaded guilty to aggravated battery with a firearm and was sentenced to 25 years in prison. Part of the deal included prosecutors dropping an attempted murder charge. Back in August of 2024, police say Williams and 2 others were taking pictures in an alley off West Wyoming Street when Williams shot a 16-year-old. The gun was later found at Williams' house, but the motive was unclear. From the WMBD-TV newsroom, I'm Patrick Cunningham.
18: Hello, this is...
0: This is Kathy Michael, McLean County Clerk, reminding you the November 3rd election is just around the corner. And whether you vote by mail, early vote, or at your polling place on Election Day, you can have confidence that your vote will count here in McLean County. We face disturbing times with so much disinformation about election interference. Don't let bad actors scare you from voting. If you don't vote, they win. There has never been one case of voter fraud or voter suppression in McLean County, and we plan to keep it that way. You can have your ballot mailed to you and vote from the privacy of your home. But how do you know we received your ballot? That's a good question. You can actually track your ballot and know that it arrived at our office. All ballots are processed by Republican and Democratic election judges. If you don't want to vote by mail, you can early vote. Early voting begins September 24th. Just Google McLean County Clerk and click on the elections link. This is Kathy Michael, McLean County Clerk.
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19: Your local weather authority, meteorologist Nathan Kitchens. The big weather story will be the hot temperatures this week. We're set to see a long stretch of 90s starting today. Today we'll top out at 92 with partly cloudy skies. Overnight tonight, a few clouds, temperature down to 73, mostly sunny on Tuesday with a high temperature around 94. We'll see highs around the mid-90s for midweek with heat index values around 100. For more weather updates, head over to ciproud.com. For WMBD-TV, I'm meteorologist Nathan Kitchen.
6: 70 degrees right now at WJBC. You ever catch yourself thinking there's nothing to do in this town? Well, think again. There's always something happening. You just have to know where to look. That's where Tracy Patkunas from RE/MAX Rising comes in. Tune in every Monday morning at 8:05 right here on the Scott Miller Show. Tracy joins me to break down can't-miss local events, hidden gems, and weekend fun tailored to fit your busy life. 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Don't say there's nothing to do. Ask Tracy. She'll prove otherwise.
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6: Scott Miller back in studio after taking a week of vacation. It was nice to get away. I missed you all. I'm glad to be back. No surprise to any of you, I went to Fort Myers, Florida. I didn't turn on a TV once in 7 days. I took a complete break from it all. Sure, I was on social media. You know, I'm on my phone, so I'm seeing the news of the day, the information, but I didn't turn on a television from Friday to Saturday. 8 days, didn't turn on a television once. I turned on a radio maybe 20 minutes. I didn't even have a radio. I just took a break from it all. Went down to Fort Myers, stayed at my mother and stepfather's condo. But here's what I learned, and I think we all know this, but I have real life examples. When people get on a plane, they lose their mind. Now, I realize, and pardon me for being as blunt as I'm going to be, there are stupid people in the world. Now, the majority of people are not stupid. At least that's my hope for the world. I think we all have a little bit of common sense. Not all of us. Let me give you my examples. People on planes are nuts. Something happens when they get on that plane and they get in that seat and they buckle into that seat. They think the world is theirs and no one else matters. So, I'm on an Allegiant flight flying into Punta Gorda Airport. Allegiant now offers you a free beverage. You can now get pop or water for free. Allegiant didn't do that. They'd charge you for everything. Now you get a complimentary cup of soda of your choice or water, bottled water. They don't give you the full can or the bottle. It's just a little cupful. But listen, I'm fine with it. I don't get anything on the plane. I bring my own little snack bar. So I'm sitting there, and they come through, and they serve all the drinks. And if you are a Allegiant credit card holder, then you get the full can or the full bottle. You know, they'll give you the bottle of water. They'll give you the can of Coke or Sprite or ginger ale or whatever. So I'm sitting, and there's a guy in front of me, and the flight attendants come through to collect the garbage. And The flight attendant passes my seat, gets to the man in front of me, and then passes him up. And he has an empty water bottle that needs to be thrown in the garbage. And the flight attendant didn't stop long enough at his seat, or possibly not look in his direction. She was looking on the other side of the aisle for the people that were getting garbage. And as she passed him, he took his empty water bottle and tapped her on the butt with it. Now, this was a married man because his wife was sitting next to him. The flight attendant turns around with a death stare and says, "Did you just hit my butt with your bottle?" And the wife says, "That's my husband. I watched it happen in slow motion, and I can't believe he did it." And the flight attendant looks at the man, and she says, "Let's use our words next time." And then she turns her head, shakes her head, and keeps headed up the aisle. Who in their right mind feels it's okay to touch any human's butt that you've not been invited to touch? Who are you to take your garbage and hit a woman's butt with it to alert her that you need it out of your hand? Now, did he slap her with the bottle? Did he jab her with the bottle? No, doesn't matter. He was trying to get her attention, but there was no emergency as to why that bottle needed to get out of that man's hand. He could have waited till they came through the next five times with that garbage bag to collect the garbage. Or he could have said, "Pardon me, ma'am," and she would have turned around and come back. Don't touch anyone. It was the most awkward thing I've ever seen. And then this happened later on in the flight. You know, I'm not one. I try to use the restroom before I get onto the plane, and I then use the restroom after I get off the plane. I don't want any time in an airplane bathroom unless it's an emergency. Now, I understand that not everybody's bladders are as strong as mine. Sometimes nature calls, and thank goodness that there's one lavatory in the front of the plane and two lavatories in the back of the plane. And if the light's illuminated red, that means it's full, and don't stand in the galleyway. Wait at your seat until I get it all. I see this guy walking down the aisle towards the bathroom on the airplane. No shoes on, only socks. If you aren't puking in your mouth a little bit right now just by that statement, let me help paint a picture. And it was a dude. Don't dudes know that dudes sometimes don't have great aim? Listen, the women, put the toilet seat down. Women are used to saying that. He went into the bathroom of the airplane in just socks. Can you imagine what's on the floor of that airplane bathroom that is now weeped into his socks, that he's now going to walk back down the aisle of the airplane and then put his shoes back on when he gets off the plane to what? What is wrong with people? I don't get it. I don't get it at all. So after I got off that plane, hopped in my Uber, headed off to the house, I went Goodwill shopping, thrift shopping, every day, all day. Every day I was there, I was in multiple thrift shops. That's what I like to do in my free time. The Saturday, I got there Friday night. And then Saturday at 9 a.m., the Goodwill on McGregor was having a 40% off sale because they just redesigned the whole store, so they wanted to have a re-grand opening. I was first in line. Stood in line out in the beautiful sun of Southwest Florida. They opened the doors. I went shopping. It was just, It was meant to be that I landed Friday night, and first thing Saturday morning, there was a mega sale at only one of the Goodwills. Sometimes for holidays, they'll do all the Goodwills 40, 50% off. Well, here's what I do when I go down to Florida. I will buy clothes, and I just bring a backpack because I'm cheap. I don't want to have a carry-on, and I don't want to check a bag. So you're allowed a personal item on Allegiant Airlines. So I bring a backpack. It's a large backpack, but I bring a backpack, a book bag, whatever you want to call it. And I put a couple shirts in there to fly down with because I've got clothes down. I have a bedroom at my mother's condo with my socks and my underwear and clothes. But, you know, there's shirts that I like to wear that are comfortable, that fit me nice. I've been losing weight, so I bring a few shirts down with me, and then I go shopping, and everything I buy, I jam into this backpack, and I fill it to the tilt, and then I fly home. I bought so many clothes this trip that I had to go buy a duffel bag and then pay for a carry-on. Do you realize how much that rubs me the wrong way? I had to pay $47 for a carry-on and my backpack, which is free. Both were filled to the brim. But I had a great time. It was nice to relax. It was nice to be away. I couldn't wait to come back to where Dolly Parton died while I was away. I wanted nothing more to be on the radio to help deliver that news, to play the music, to remember her. I really wish I was here. It hit me hard that Dolly died. I am not some number one country music fan, but I appreciate country music. Dolly Parton, Kenny Rogers, Alabama. I mean, I've got my favorite songs. There are songs that are part of my playlists that are country music. Got a barbecue stain on my white T-shirt. She was killing me in that mini skirt. I mean, I've got the. I love. There's country music I love. But Dolly Parton is at a whole nother level. And I missed being on the radio to help mourn her and share her loss with you so we could emote together. So I was bummed that I was away, but it was much needed vacation. You know, there's stress in my life and in this business, in this, you know, building and in, you know, everybody's job has stress and you need to take a break sometimes. So I just had to unplug and step away. So here's another funny story that I've never done before. So flying home, I flew home Saturday morning. My flight was 8 a.m. Saturday morning, 8 a.m. was my flight. Boarding to get on the plane was at 7:15. Okay? 7:15 is when they start saying, okay, does anybody need any extra help? Wheelchairs, people that need extra assistance. That's what they start doing at 7:15. And then by, you know, 7:45, 7:50, they want that door closed and we start getting ready to back off the gate to fly. So 7:15 is when boarding started. I had the Uber pick me up at 6:15. And it's a 50-minute drive, 5-0. The Uber picked me up at 6:15, and we had an almost an hour drive to get to the Punta Gorda Airport, which would have put me then there at 7 a.m. or 7:05 a.m., and boarding started at 7:15, and I had to go through TSA still. I have never cut it that close, but I said, you know what? I'm not a two-hour before a flight kind of guy. I'm normally an hour before a guy. I think that's safe when you're going into small airports. An hour is fine. And if you're doing an early morning flight and it's not a holiday weekend, there's not going to be anybody at the airport. So 6:15, Uber picks me up. We drive there. Midway through, the guy's like, hey, what time's your flight? I go, you don't want to know. He goes, what do you mean? I go, well, we start boarding at 7:15. He goes, oh. We pulled up at 7:01 a.m. There wasn't a car in the drop-off line at the airport. There were eight people in front of me in the TSA pre-check line. TSA pre-check was a little bit slow. I got to the gate, and they had already started boarding. They said, people that need extra help, those that need a little assistance or in wheelchairs, you can get on the plane now. I sat there for 15 minutes. Got on the plane in group number 7 and made it. Now, knock on Formica. thank goodness there was no accidents on the road driving to the airport, because there wouldn't be another flight out till Tuesday. I don't know what would have been on the radio today, but I cut it close, but it worked out perfectly. Somebody just texted in. They said, hey, did you use that same Uber hustler that you had last time? No, I didn't. No, I there was a guy that picked me up during my last trip, and he goes, hey, if you cancel your trip, you could pay me directly, and I'll do it for cheaper. And I did it once, but I booked my Uber on the up and up. But it was nice to be away. It was nice to come back, and I'm glad to be back on the radio.
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9: Your political insights from ABC News. With the cost of living a major political issue ahead of the midterm elections, President Trump is touting the U.S. deal with Venezuela on helping develop its oil reserves as a way to lower gasoline prices. But oil analysts say that's unlikely, partly because Venezuela's refining capacity has declined for decades and could take years to rebuild. And, says ABC's Stephen Portnoy,
10: Venezuela's constitution, which says that the oil of Venezuela belongs to the state and its ownership can't be transferred. So if there is any lingering legal or political complication, it could be a long time before this deal has any impact on prices at the pump here.
9: A flap continues with Health Secretary Robert F. Kennedy Jr. accusing Pennsylvania officials of giving insufficient information to determine whether two deaths in Lancaster County, one of an infant, are linked to measles. State health officials dispute that, saying the two deaths were measles associated. Those are your political insights. Chuck Sievertson, ABC News.
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6: 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Caller number 9 will be the big winner. We are so late for news. Come on, let's get ourselves a winner. JBC, good morning. You're caller 1. You're caller number 2. You're caller number 3. You're caller number 4. You're caller number 5. Good morning. You're caller number 6. You're caller number 7. You're caller number 8. JBC, good morning. Who's this?
11: John.
6: John, you're caller number 9. You're the big winner.
11: Woohoo.
6: I'm going to set you up with a gift card to go to Moe's Southwest Grill. Hold on the line. Don't go anywhere. Welcome to Moe's.
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13: Is it keeping us safe or is it Big Brother? Some people in Central Illinois say flock cameras are starting a surveillance state. But law enforcement say without this technology, communities will be less safe. I got to the bottom of this issue to see the arguments made by both sides.
14: These cameras are popping up not only across all of Illinois, but all of America. They're mainly used by law enforcement to track license plates to find suspects fleeing a scene, a lost car, or a lost grandparent driving away. But the problem is that there's been a few reports that police have been misusing this technology, so much so that it's even caught the attention of Illinois' top lawmaker.
15: Shame on the law enforcement officers around the country. We've seen these examples where they're using them for their personal use because they have a girlfriend or a wife they're trying to stalk.
16: That's Governor J.B. Pritzker mentioning cases across America that police officers have used these cameras to stalk ex-lovers. While there are no ongoing cases in Illinois like that, the state has had its own issue, where Texas law enforcement allegedly tracked their own residents getting abortions in Illinois. And that frustrated some state officials.
17: The reality is that we are dealing with powerful surveillance technology, and it has been abused.
16: Some people are concerned of just how many of these cameras are out there.
18: This is a nationwide AI-powered surveillance system that is connected through 100,000 cameras more across the country. It is accessible by so many different agencies with very little safeguards.
16: Brad Bell started a group called Shut the Flock Off Blono. He says this technology violates citizens' Fourth Amendment rights.
18: I think at this point we have to just shut it all off.
16: Over in Pekin, a Facebook group has organized residents that tried to stop the city renewing its contract with Flock.
19: Everyone here, including me, the city of Pekin, and the vast majority of the world not only disagree with the usage of these cameras, but find it repulsive as it is a direct violation of our rights to the Fourth Amendment.
16: The city would ultimately renew their contract on a 6-1 vote, mainly because law enforcement speaks so highly of the technology, including normal police chief Steve Petrelli. He says these cameras help the department not only catch criminals, but locate lost family.
20: That could be something as simple as
2: an elderly person that maybe hasn't come back home, an Amber Alert for a child.
16: Normal PD have a website showing their flock-related data.
2: If these cameras were taken away, it absolutely impedes our ability to investigate crimes, and it makes our community less safe. I understand people's concerns. I've heard a lot of concerns revolved around trying not to create a surveillance state, to have the state of surveillance that people feel like they're under, and that's just simply not the case.
13: Moving to our Capitol newsroom, Governor J.B. Pritzker made a pit stop in East Peoria to keep his current job. Seeking a third term, Pritzker rallied with Peoria Democrats ahead of the midterm elections. Most speakers say Pritzker has fought for the working class in Springfield. They also say life has become more difficult because of Donald Trump.
20: Everything we care about, everything, is under siege by a corrupt, racist, misogynist, homophobic, xenophobic president in Washington, D.C.
13: He's up against Darren Bailey, a rematch from 2022. Bailey says Pritzker has stolen money from the taxpayers by increasing tollways, not doing enough to curb property tax rates. Now, two people are dead after a motorcycle crash with a car allegedly going the wrong way on the I-74. It happened at 2:13 a.m. today when Illinois State Police troopers arrived on scene. Both the driver and passenger of the motorcycle were pronounced dead on the scene. The investigation is ongoing.
16: From your WMBD newsroom, I'm Cameron Main.
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6: Taking a look at your WJBC sports. The Cardinals fell to the Pirates 5-4. They'll play the Dodgers tomorrow at 9:10. Cubs lost to the Reds 7-5. Next up, it's the Brewers today at 6:40. White Sox fell to the Twins 5-1. The South Siders take on the Astros today at 7:10. In college football, ISU took down St. Francis in the home opener at Hancock Stadium Saturday. Final score, 76-0. The Birds head to Western Illinois Saturday. The Titans are away this Saturday to take on Albion.
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26: Your local weather authority, meteorologist Nathan Kitchens. The big weather story will be the hot temperatures this week. We're set to see a long stretch of 90 starting today. Today we'll top out at 92 with partly cloudy skies. Overnight tonight, a few clouds, temperature down to 73, mostly sunny on Tuesday with a high temperature around 94. We'll see highs around the mid-90s for midweek with heat index values around 100. For more weather updates, head over to ciproud.com. For WMBD-TV, I'm meteorologist Nathan Kitchen.
6: Thanks, Nathan. 70 degrees right now at WJBC. 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In the 7 o'clock hour, I hook you up with the answer to a question I ask in the 9 o'clock hour. If you get the correct answer in the 9 o'clock hour, if you're caller number 9, I'll set you up with $25 in Little Beaver Bucks. 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All right, there's a superstition that as soon as one famous person dies, two more will follow. Death comes in threes, people will say. In the last 2 weeks, we saw the phenomenon play out with three fan favorite entertainers. First was Heroes actor Hayden Panettiere, who died August 16th at just 36 years old. Country icon Dolly Parton, who died at 80. And then Rocky Horror Tim Curry, who died at the age of 80 as well. Some other notable death trios. You had James Brown, Gerald Ford, and Saddam Hussein all died within a five-day span in 2006. Ed McMahon, Michael Jackson, and Farrah Fawcett died within a 48-hour window in 2009. Alan Thicke, George Michael, and Carrie Fisher died within a two-week span in 2016. Malcolm Jamal Warner, Ozzy Osbourne, Hulk Hogan all died within a few days of each other in 2025. Beyond the celebrity death rule of threes, you'll sometimes hear paramedics and nursing home workers and others in healthcare talking about deaths clusters with patients, saying, I'm from Argentina and I work in a rural area. The same rule. When one leaves, three leaves, says a doctor who works at a medical intensive care unit. He wrote this on Reddit. In the U.S., there's some suggestion that the belief has European and Scots-Irish roots, that people who settled in Appalachia brought these traditions with them from across the Atlantic, with religious and cultural emphasis on the number three, including the Holy Trinity, may have shaped how people made sense of the world. So is there anything of this folkloric belief, or are we just pattern-loving humans barking up the wrong tree because we desperately want to find order in chaos? Well, psychologists and researchers who study superstition say, alas, it's more the latter. There's no evidence that three deaths are somehow connected, but there is an evolutionary reason behind why superstitious beliefs like this persist, according to Leanna Wilson, a psychologist in Princeton, New Jersey, saying that there is a theory that our brain's evolutionary would rather err on the side of caution and see a false positive than a false negative, she tells the Huffington Post. For example, if you are out in the woods and you think you see a predator hidden in the forest for survival purposes, it might be wiser to assume that the outline is a bear and not a product of your imagination. Saying when it comes to death, it is usually scary and often unpredictable. So we again try to create some sense of control by looking for patterns, she says. Once a notable death happens, we tend to look for deaths that follow and group them together, she explained. If we notice that a third death has occurred, we might even relax for a bit, knowing that we, or people we care about, are safe for the time being. Well, Michael Shermer, a publisher of Skeptic magazine and a host of the Michael Shermer Show, calls this human desire to find connection or intent in random, largely unconnected things the process of patterns, saying it's the tendency to find meaningful patterns in meaningless noise. He said the face of Jesus in a tortilla, the vision of the Virgin Mary on the side of a building, rock stars that die at age 27, scientists who work for NASA or on propulsion systems are interested in UFOs, they die or they disappear. There's another term in psychology for our very human pattern sequin tendency. It's a term coined by the German neurologist and psychiatrist Klaus Conrad in 1958 to describe the impulse to see patterns or connections in random or meaningless data. It's also the psychological idea that's driving a lot of conspiracy theories, says Bruce Paulson, a clinical psychologist who's written about this before. He said, when we see contrails streaming behind commercial airliners, benign water vapor freezing into ice crystals, some of us conclude that they're chemtrails, part of a hidden government plot to disperse chemicals for weather and population control, or some kind of surveillance. Well, Paulson told the Huffington Post, it can be harder to go with the more rational explanation because we're then forced to contend with the chaotic bits of our life. He said, then we're left without good explanations about how bad things may still be happening around us. According to Wilson, people tend to experience this when they have heightened negative emotions such as anxiety or grief, two states that often accompany high-profile deaths. So to try to gain some sense of control over the unpredictability of death, they say we come up with patterns of threes. In the end, we're creatures of habit, and patterns provide comfort and reassurance. They say fans wearing a certain jersey to make sure their team will win, for instance, or deaths come in threes, it's all habit. They say we see this a lot with clients who are grieving. They hold on to a connection with their lost loved ones and see certain patterns, for example, a butterfly or a bird landing on their porch as a sign that a loved one has peacefully transitioned. In this way, it can be a heartening thing for us to hold on to. These are all culturally accepted examples that actually comfort people during grief. So, the experts breaking down why deaths seem to come in threes.
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5: Spider-Man's winning streak at the box office continues with a $22 million weekend. That brings its total North American box office pull to around $890 million. A new movie clocked in at number two.
6: It's not your fault.
7: Acme is evil.
5: Coyote vs. Acme hit theaters on Friday. The animated live-action hybrid sold around $15.6 million in tickets over the weekend. Rounding out the top five...
8: The world that was doesn't exist.
5: Ridley Scott's latest, The Dog Stars, the dystopian film, netted around $8 million.
9: Now what?
10: Let's make the movie, now what?
5: And Anne Hathaway is joining Tom Cruise for a Days of Thunder sequel. The follow-up to the 1990 racing movie is slated to release in June of 2028. Mike Dubosky, ABC News.
11: From the voice of the Redbirds to the voice of your neighbor, we've been a part of the family since 1925. 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

0: WJBC and Beer Nuts present the Scott Miller Show hat. This is an embroidered baseball cap. On the front of it, the Beer Nuts logo and the Scott Miller Show logo. And on the back of the hat, my cartoon photo with the big mustache. This is not a contest prize. This hat is not for sale. The only way to get a Scott Miller hat is when I gift them randomly. Now, there is only one rule. You cannot ask for a hat. If you ask for one, you are restricted from receiving a hat. You are banned. You do not get a hat. WJBC, good morning. Who's this?
1: Good morning. This is your mom. I want a hat. I'm a down low.
0: Mom?
1: We won't tell anybody.
0: What is rule number one?
2: Don't ask for a hat.
0: No hat for her. And a girl wants to ride a dirt bike, go for it. Girl wants to play basketball, guy wants to play bet, go for it. It's perfectly fine. It's perfectly fine. Blue doesn't mean boys and pink doesn't mean girls. It's fine. Most Americans say boys and girls should play with the same toys. I'm on board with it. You buying those toys with cash? Well, listen to this. A new Pew Research Center survey reveals 42% of U.S. adults made no cash purchases in a typical week in 2026, up sharply from 24% in 2015. Only 12% now use cash for nearly all purchases. Higher income Americans lead the cashless trend. 58% of those earning $100,000 or more avoid cash entirely. Meanwhile, lower income Americans rely on it most, with roughly a quarter of those earning under $30,000 using cash for almost everything. Younger adults are also driving the cashless shift, with 51% of those under 30 never using cash weekly. Despite declining use, 46% of Americans still carry cash regularly, though 26% of frequent carriers never actually spend it. I rarely use cash. I have it. So, I mean, I'm spending it somewhere. But, I don't know. The one thing I don't do is the Apple Pay on the phone. I was out Saturday sitting at a local watering hole, and there were people coming up and handing their phone over to the bartender so the bartender could go tap their phone on the payment area and pay for their drinks. I haven't gotten that far. You take my credit card and open up my tab. That's fine. But handed my phone. And the guy that handed his phone, one of the guys that handed his phone over to the bartender, just left his phone with the bartender, walked away with his drinks. And the bartender's like, bro, you want your phone back? He goes, oh, yeah, I forgot. What are you doing?
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6: Taking a look at your WJBC forecast. It comes from WMBD TV meteorologist Nathan Kitchens. Partly cloudy today, a high of 92. Tonight, partly cloudy, a low of 73. Tomorrow, mostly sunny. The heat continues, a high of 94. It's 71 degrees right now at WJBC. Coming up next, Tracy Patkunas joins me in studio from RE/MAX Rising. She's going to tell you that there's plenty to do in Bloomington Normal and in the surrounding areas. Stay tuned. If you're looking for something to do, we got the list coming up. It's Monday, August 31st, last day of August. It's 8 a.m. Good morning.
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7: ABC News. I'm Sherry Preston. Harrowing stories of water gushing along the floor of the Grand Canyon during flash flooding over the weekend. Erica Viola was one of dozens of campers who barely made it out.
8: Once we got to the bridge, that's when this 15-foot wall of water came through the campground in Phantom Ranch and just wiped out all the bridges.
7: One man confirmed to have died, but 14 people are still missing, says ABC's Trevor Ault, who's there.
9: With all that dangerous debris, nearly every trail, campground, and bridge is closed, complicating the search efforts for those still unaccounted for, including John Giusti, a New York chiropractor. His wife describes him as a deeply loved husband, father, and pillar of our family.
7: ABC's Britt Clinett has more from the other region of the world grappling with deadly flooding, the Himalayas.
10: With the death toll climbing past 900, rescuers desperately trying to find any signs of life.
11: The last thing that she sent to us was Tuesday morning.
10: Among the dozens of American families anxiously waiting for news, Riley Wilderman, whose mother Mary traveled on the Kailash pilgrimage from Georgia.
11: We feel so much heartbreak.
10: Sunny Patel's father, Jachendra, traveled to the region from New York.
12: It gets harder with every minute, every hour, really, to stay positive.
7: A number of people unaccounted for now tops 4,500. The UAE says it intercepted an Iranian drone over its waters overnight as the United States and Iran exchanged fire for the first time in a month. Markets sliding ahead of the bell, oil prices surging after the U.S. struck rocket launchers in the Strait of Hormuz. For the first time ever, Novak Djokovic lost in the first round of the U.S. Open. Here's ABC's John McEnroe.
13: Unfortunately, all great things do eventually come to an end. Yes, here's another. The cliche, Father Time is undefeated, and it did finally catch up.
7: Venus Williams also lost in the first round. You're listening to ABC News.
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7: A private service held for Dolly Parton over the weekend.
4: The private burial taking place in Nashville, days after her death at age 80, following a brief battle with cancer. Dolly's niece, Lainey Mae Parton, sharing the news in a social media post, remembering her aunt, whom she called Granny. Lainey writing, "From the time I was little, my granny always had a way of making me feel like I was enough. She believed in me before I even knew how to believe in myself."
7: That's ABC's Hannah Battah. The Grand Ole Party is preparing for a very unconventional convention. ABC's Jim Ryan's in Dallas-Fort Worth, where Republicans from around the country will be converging next week.
15: It's not the first time it's happened. In 1984,
16: Nancy and I extend our deep thanks to the Lone Star State and the Big D, the city of Dallas.
15: But next week's Republican convention in Dallas will not include the nomination of a presidential candidate or a debate over a platform. President Trump is said to have personally picked the date and the location as a way to fire up the GOP base going into a midterm election with extremely competitive races and control of Congress on the line. Jim Ryan, ABC News in Dallas-Fort Worth.
7: Authorities in Congo now confirming there are more than 6,000 confirmed Ebola cases in that country. This believed to be the fastest spreading Ebola outbreak in history. Jurors could begin deliberations today in Dwayne Davis's trial. He's charged with the murder of Tupac Shakur in Las Vegas 30 years ago. Sherry Preston, ABC News.
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19: A Bloomington family is still recovering in burn units spread across the state after their house exploded last week. A neighbor told WMBD that Gretchen and John Hofer, along with their seven children, are being taken care of in Springfield, Rockford, and Chicago. A GoFundMe for the Hofers and their neighbors, the McAfees, has been started and can be found on our website, ciproud.com. Federal and state emergency management officials will be in McLean County this week to share how much financial help could be on the way. This allows crews to see the full scope of the damage and decide if the area meets the criteria for a federal disaster declaration. The declaration would allow community members to receive low-interest loans to fix storm damage. A Peoria teenager will spend a quarter of a century behind bars for a 2024 shooting. 17-year-old Nathan Williams pleaded guilty to aggravated battery with a firearm and was sentenced to 25 years in prison. Part of the deal included prosecutors dropping an attempted murder charge. Back in August of 2024, police say Williams and two others were taking pictures in an alley off West Wyoming Street when Williams shot a 16-year-old. The gun was later found at Williams' house, but the motive was unclear. From the WMBD-TV Newsroom, I'm Patrick Cunningham.
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22: Your local weather authority, meteorologist Nathan Kitchens. The big weather story will be the hot temperatures this week. We're set to see a long stretch of 90s starting today. Today we'll top out at 92 with partly cloudy skies. Overnight tonight, a few clouds, temperature down to 73, mostly sunny on Tuesday with a high temperature around 94. We'll see highs around the mid-90s for midweek with heat index values around 100. For more weather updates, head over to ciproud.com. For WMBD-TV, I'm meteorologist Nathan Kitchen.
6: 72 degrees right now at WJBC.
23: 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We've all heard it. Maybe you've even said it yourself while staring at a blank Saturday afternoon. There's nothing to do in this town. 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
24: Good morning, Scott.
6: How are you?
24: I'm exhausted. It was a busy weekend.
6: Yeah?
24: We had ISU football, had a little Miracle League.
6: Did I see you Saturday? Did we wave?
24: No, we did not see each other Saturday. See, we were probably both there, but...
6: I went to... What's the fancy tailgate? Where? I'll just clear it. Where Keith is. What tailgate is...
24: Oh, right. Well, and that's... We're usually over there right nearby.
6: Yes.
24: But we did not do... Yeah.
6: So I went over there because I wanted to go up and say hi to Fitzgerald up in the booth.
24: Oh, yeah.
6: So I pulled in and I parked. And then as I'm walking through, I see Keith. And then I see Coach Peden. And then I see Denny's Donuts and Bakery. And then I see... you can't go anywhere walking through that lot without running into somebody.
24: No, because I pulled up to our spot and I did see Coach Peden and his wife.
6: Yeah.
24: And then the men's basketball team was there and they're right around where we tailgate too.
6: So and then I got to say, I'm proud of myself. The broadcast booth where we broadcast the games from on JBC, it's up 3 flights of stairs. Well, the elevator to get up was so slow. There were so many people trying to get up because it was right before game time.
24: Yeah.
6: I did the stairs.
24: Oh. That was your exercise for the week.
6: I did the stairs. I was like, you could do it, Miller. Come on.
24: So, down is much easier.
6: Oh, way easier. So, well, it's always good to see you. You come in here with a list of things that are going on in and around Central Illinois because you and I have heard it way too many times when people complain
24: there's
6: and whine.
24: Nothing to do.
6: If you don't drink alcohol or you don't go to a restaurant, there's nothing to do in this town. Yes, there is. There's so much to do. Some of it's free. Some of it's paid. Some of it involves music. Some of it involves art. Some of it involves animals, some of it involved learning. There's so much to do. So we created this segment. Tracy Patkunas, if you have not seen her around town, then you're not in town because she's at everything. She is a real estate agent with RE/MAX Rising. So she comes in every single Monday. You can tune in at 8 a.m. every Monday so you can hear about what's going on in and around town. What do you have for us this week?
24: They've got some cool stuff at the museum, McLean County Museum of History. This week on Thursday at 6:30 p.m., the Underground Railroad in McLean County, separating fact from fiction with Bill Kemp.
6: Bill Kemp is just like he's a thesaurus, dictionary, historian. He's amazing.
24: That sounds really, really cool.
6: Yes.
24: Well, and also, too, was this the same? something else too. Maybe it's a Journey to Freedom. Oh, no, that's the same thing. Yeah. No, that's something in the morning. Journey to Freedom, Illinois Underground Railroad traveling exhibit.
1: Love that.
24: So that's cool, too, kind of along those same
1: lines. Shout out to Bill Kemp.
24: And like you said, we do. There's a lot of music. Wednesday at the Uptown Circle in Normal, they've got a band at 6 o'clock.
1: Love that.
24: Well, and maybe by that point it'll be cooled down at 6 o'clock. It's supposed to be warm this week, isn't it?
1: It's going to be a hot week this week.
24: But maybe that'll be cool in the Uptown Circle.
1: I mean, the low for Wednesday is 73. But, you know, but that's fine. You know, about 6, 7 o'clock at night, it's going to start dropping down. So,
24: yeah, so that'll be
1: bad.
24: Nice and lovely.
1: Yeah.
24: On Friday, that goes from 9:30 a.m. to 9 p.m. at Raider Family Farms, Route 66 Centennial Fall Kickoff Celebration.
1: Oh, yeah. Friday, September 4th, 9:30 a.m. to 9 p.m. all day, Raider Family Farms doing a
24: Got 50 plus activities combining historical elements, interactive learning, and family friendly fun.
1: Have you been out there to go down the slide? Have we talked about this?
24: I have not been out there for a little while.
1: You need to go down the slide.
24: Yeah.
1: You need to go down the slide. I'm telling you, it is the time of your life. Are you?
24: You know what? I might have some time on Saturday.
1: Are you scared of things like that
24: or no? No. I love that stuff.
1: You should do a selfie video of you going down. I'm telling you, it is so much fun. It really is. You have to drag your inner tube up the hill to get down the slide. But once you get on that slide, it's so
24: okay, my friends out there, come on, let's plan that this weekend. That'll be fun. That'll be a good time.
1: You always say when you come in here that somebody at one of your meetings says, oh, are you going to do your radio show? You should call them out by name and say, come on, we're all doing the slide together.
24: Exactly.
1: We could do Diane. We could do Cleet. We could just start making a list of people.
24: I know. First Fridays. I can't believe it's already September.
1: I know.
24: First Fridays. And I love downtown Bloomington First Fridays. They're so much fun. And it is, what's the theme?
1: Oh, honey.
24: And that, what are they? Oh, buzz on down for the sweetest first Friday of the year. Honey-themed events featuring local apiaries, bee and flower-inspired goodies, local artists, and all the buzz from the amazing downtown Bloomington businesses. And please support them downtown because they're going... Well, a lot of that with that construction.
1: That construction has slowed a lot of stuff down. Yeah. 5 p.m. to 8 p.m. downtown Bloomington on Friday, September 4th. They'll have a free band. You bring a chair, set up, and enjoy the music.
24: I love it. And, of course, Saturday downtown is Farmers Market.
1: Yep.
24: Love that, too.
1: Also Saturday is a Route 66 Centennial parking lot party over at Ryburn Place.
24: Oh, yeah. I saw that,
1: too. That got postponed. It was supposed to be earlier in the month.
24: Was that right after the storms?
1: They moved it. So that's going on Saturday, September 5th, 6 p.m. to 9 p.m. over at the Super Service.
24: Yeah, that'll be cool. Also, yoga at the zoo, Flexzoobility. 8:30 to 9:30 a.m. at Miller Park Zoo. That one is $15, but that's kind of fun. You're out doing yoga with the animals.
1: Have you ever done yoga?
24: I have.
1: I've never done it.
24: I have bad knees, so yeah. I have to do like a modified thing because I can't. My knees,
1: I've never done yoga.
24: There could be a knee replacement in my future. Which would not be fun.
1: You know, Faith up the hall, she had her
24: knee discussed that because I saw her Friday night at the Red Hot event for ISU Women's Athletics.
1: She's a new woman. A new woman.
24: Mm-hmm.
1: Honestly.
24: Yeah, we did have that discussion on
1: She
24: Friday.
1: Said she's so mad she waited.
24: Yeah.
1: Because she tried to fight through the pain for years.
24: And she didn't do things she wanted to do.
1: No, she was staying at home because she was like, oh, how far do I have to walk because of the parking lot? Is there stairs? Is there a hill? She's like, I don't even do it all now. She goes, I don't even think about it.
24: Yeah, I love that.
1: It's so exciting.
24: I love it. It's not stopped me from doing anything, but someday I think it will be.
1: Right,
24: yeah. More music in Uptown on Saturday. They've got Aaron Newsom, Uptown Circle.
1: Love that.
24: And then Connie Lake Amphitheater's got some music going on Saturday, too. Oh, my gosh. And then we got the Illinois Symphony as well. Around the Town concert with Gustav Mahler. 7 p.m. to 8:30. That looks like it's at the Moses Montefiore Temple on Robin Hood Lane.
1: Love that. Hey, Normal Theater's got a thing. Route 66, the Main Street of America, a documentary screening on Sunday at 7 p.m. That's at the Normal Theater. I'm sure Adam will be on here at 8:35, and he'll probably tell us a little more about that.
24: Yeah. Let me see what else I had for... Oh, I know you love the Humane Society.
1: Yes.
24: And I think they've got one last drop-off, too, at the Moose Lodge today, starting at 3.
1: So if you've got garage sale stuff.
24: Yeah.
1: They don't take any clothes. They don't take any mattresses. They don't take any big, huge, large stuff.
24: Large furniture.
1: But if you have housewares, if you have pet stuff, if you have plates and radios and stuff from the garage, pictures, all of that stuff, they take it at the Moose Lodge today.
24: 3 o'clock today.
1: So, yeah. And it's going to go all for the Humane Society. They're having their big rummage sale coming up in September. So if you've got stuff that's left over from your garage sale or stuff that you don't want to have a garage sale because you know how much of a pain it is, just go donate it all at the Moose, and the Humane Society will collect the money, and it'll benefit the dogs and the cats.
24: The pets over there, yeah.
1: Hey,
24: yeah.
1: I want to give a quick heads up. We're a week away, but I want to make sure people have it on their schedule. The Labor Day Parade is coming up a week from today, 10 a.m. downtown Bloomington. Make sure that, you know, your friends and your family get your chairs set up so you can come on out.
24: They'll see both you and I there.
1: Yes, we will both be there.
24: I'll be marching with my flag for Rotary.
1: So everybody's always like, oh, what time is the Labor Day Parade? Oh, is the Labor Day Parade happening? Yes, it's happening. It's a week from today, 10 a.m. downtown Bloomington, right there in front of Grossinger Motors Arena, and we'll hook our way through all the way to Miller Park.
24: Yep.
1: So put it on the schedule for next week.
24: Got it on my schedule.
1: Anything listed in the real estate market that you'd like to put a spotlight on? Anything coming?
24: No, everything is pending right now. Yeah, I think we talked about one. Oh, yeah, we talked about one briefly. Oh, no, because we've been off a week. So I did have one over by ISU Golf Course, but it sold while I was on vacation.
1: That's fantastic.
24: It's a great house.
1: Well, if somebody wants to buy or sell or just ask some questions about the process, how do they get in touch with Tracy Patkunis from RE/MAX Rising?
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12: 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Early voting begins September 24th. Just Google McLean County Clerk and click on the elections link. This is Kathy Michael, McLean County Clerk.
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1: Hey, Labor Day just got a major upgrade. 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It takes 2 seconds, and one of those $1,000 wins could be yours. Hey, Phineas, Billie Eilish's brother, got married to a young woman named Claudia in an intimate ceremony in Santa Barbara, California. Phineas's sister, Billie Eilish, officiated the nuptials, while the couple's dogs, Peaches and Moose, also participated. Parents Maggie and Patrick were in attendance. They all wore Oscar de la Renta throughout the wedding. Star-studded guest list included Justin and Haley Bieber, Jason Sudeikis, Kristen Bell, Dax Shepard. Whole bunch of lists. Billy attended alongside Nat Wolf. Justin and Haley Bieber drew brief attention after stepping aside for what appeared to be an emotional conversation before rejoining the celebration. But congrats to Billie Eilish's brother, Phineas, who has been a part of her music-making and hit-making album that they produced in her bedroom. Congrats to Phineas. What else can I tell you? Hey, Taylor Swift has donated $50,000 to a GoFundMe supporting Ashley Taunton, a mother of three struck by a vehicle while assisting others during a roadside emergency. According to the fundraising page, Taunton pulled over in a heavy rainstorm to help someone involved in a car accident. As another vehicle hydroplaned towards the scene, Taunton pushed a bystander out of the way and was hit. She has since undergone two major surgeries with more ahead. Swift left a comment on the page reading, "Wish you the best recovery possible and sending love to your family." The donation follows Swift and husband Travis Kelce's recent $26 million gift across 20 charities ahead of their July wedding at Madison Square Garden.
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4: 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All ballots are processed by Republican and Democratic election judges. 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Just Google McLean County Clerk and click on the elections link. This is Kathy Michael, McLean County Clerk.
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16: Your political insights from ABC News. With the cost of living a major political issue ahead of the midterm elections, President Trump is touting the U.S. deal with Venezuela on helping develop its oil reserves as a way to lower gasoline prices. But oil analysts say that's unlikely, partly because Venezuela's refining capacity has declined for decades and could take years to rebuild. And says ABC's Stephen Portnoy,
25: Venezuela's constitution, which says that the oil of Venezuela belongs to the state and its ownership can't be transferred. So if there is any lingering legal or political complication, it could be a long time before this deal has any impact on prices at the pump here.
16: A flap continues with Health Secretary Robert F. Kennedy Jr. accusing Pennsylvania officials of giving insufficient information to determine whether two deaths in Lancaster County, one of an infant, are linked to measles. State health officials dispute that, saying the two deaths were measles-associated. Those are your political insights. Chuck Sievertson, ABC News.
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27: Is it keeping us safe or is it Big Brother? Some people in Central Illinois say flock cameras are starting a surveillance state. But law enforcement say without this technology, communities will be less safe. I got to the bottom of this issue to see the arguments made by both sides.
28: These cameras are popping up not only across all of Illinois, but all of America. They're mainly used by law enforcement to track license plates to find suspects fleeing a scene, a lost car, or a lost grandparent driving away. But the problem is that there's been a few reports that police have been misusing this technology, so much so that it's even caught the attention of Illinois' top lawmaker.
29: Shame on the law enforcement officers around the country. We've seen these examples where they're using them for their personal use because they have a girlfriend or a wife they're trying to stalk.
30: That's Governor J.B. Pritzker mentioning cases across America that police officers have used these cameras to stalk ex-lovers. While there are no ongoing cases in Illinois like that, the state has had its own issue, where Texas law enforcement allegedly tracked their own residents getting abortions in Illinois. and that frustrated some state officials.
0: The reality is that we are dealing with powerful surveillance technology, and it has been abused.
30: Some people are concerned of just how many of these cameras are out there.
3: This is a nationwide AI-powered surveillance system that is connected through 100,000 cameras more across the country. It is accessible by so many different agencies with very little safeguards.
30: Brad Bell started a group called Shut the Flock Off Blono. He says this technology violates citizens' Fourth Amendment rights.
3: I think at this point we have to just shut it all off.
30: Over in Pekin, a Facebook group has organized residents that tried to stop the city renewing its contract with Flock.
6: Everyone here, including me, the city of Pekin, the vast majority of the world, not only disagree with the usage of these cameras, but find it repulsive as it is a direct violation of our rights to the Fourth Amendment.
30: The city would ultimately renew their contract on a 6-1 vote, mainly because law enforcement speaks so highly of the technology, including normal police chief Steve Petrelli. He says these cameras help the department not only catch criminals, but locate lost family.
7: That could be something as simple as an elderly person that maybe hasn't come back home, an Amber Alert for a child.
30: Normal PD have a website showing their flock-related data.
7: If these cameras were taken away, it absolutely impedes our ability to investigate crimes, and it makes our community less safe. I understand people's concerns. I've heard a lot of concerns revolved around trying not to create a surveillance state, to have the state of surveillance that people feel like they're under, and that's just simply not the case.
27: Moving to our Capitol newsroom, Governor J.B. Pritzker made a pit stop in East Peoria to keep his current job. Seeking a third term, Pritzker rallied with Peoria Democrats ahead of the midterm elections. Most speakers say Pritzker has fought for the working class in Springfield. They also say life has become more difficult because of Donald Trump.
17: Everything we care about, everything, is under siege by a corrupt, racist, misogynist, homophobic, xenophobic president in Washington, D.C.
27: He's up against Darren Bailey, a rematch from 2022. Bailey says Pritzker has stolen money from the taxpayers by increasing tollways, not doing enough to curb property tax rates. Now, two people are dead after a motorcycle crash with a car allegedly going the wrong way on the I-74. It happened at 2:13 a.m. today when Illinois State Police troopers arrived on scene. Both the driver and passenger of the motorcycle were pronounced dead on the scene. The investigation is ongoing.
30: From your WMBD newsroom, I'm Cameron Main.
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1: Taking a look at your WJBC sports. Cardinals fell to the Pirates 5-4. The Cards will play the Dodgers tomorrow at 9:10. Cubs lost to the Reds 7-5. Next up, it's the Brewers today at 6:40. White Sox fell to the Twins 5-1. The Southsiders will play the Astros today at 7:10. And in local college football, ISU took down St. Francis in the home opener at Hancock Stadium Saturday. Final score, 76-0. The Birds head to Western Illinois on Saturday. The Titans are away on Saturday to take on Albion.
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2: Your local weather authority, meteorologist Nathan Kitchens. The big weather story will be the hot temperatures this week. We're set to see a long stretch of 90s starting today. Today we'll top out at 92 with partly cloudy skies. Overnight tonight, a few clouds, temperature down to 73, mostly sunny on Tuesday with a high temperature around 94. We'll see highs around the mid-90s for midweek with heat index values around 100. For more weather updates, head over to ciproud.com. For WMBD-TV, I'm meteorologist Nathan Kitchen.
1: 74 degrees right now at WJBC.
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1: 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The Scott Miller Show is on the radio. Time to check in with Adam Fox from the Normal Theater. Good morning, Adam.
4: Good morning, Scott. How are we doing?
1: I'm doing all right. Let's start with events in Uptown Normal. Mm-hmm. It is Street Fest season. It is the time to get outside and support local vendors selling their wares, dance to the music, eat some corn, have a corn dog, have a lemon shake-up, enjoy what this community has built for us to gather together as one. What is the next event coming up that we can hit the streets to party party?
4: You have set it up so well, and I have to tell you, it's going to be imminent. That's always the worst part when we do that, is we actually have, as far as outdoor events are going, we actually have a minute in Uptown Normal. Now, we've got a lot happening in Uptown Normal, just to be clear. There's plenty of events that we have going on all the time, live music in the Circle, as well as out at Connie Link Amphitheater. And because of some early weather issues or challenges, I guess I'll say, that we experienced this year, we had a lot of reschedules that happened. So it's not that we have music every night of the week coming down the stretch here, but it's pretty darn close to it because of those storms that we had early on in the year. So we've got a lot of live music happening, but that said, the next time we're closing down streets and you can come out and have that festival environment isn't until Day of Play, which is happening towards the end of the month. That's going to be happening on September 26th from 10 a.m. to 3 p.m. That's our full festival footprint. That's a great chance for families to come out and engage in play without a screen being involved. That's the whole purpose behind that event. The Children's Discovery Museum is the one that really puts that on. But throughout the month of September, you won't see any wholesale road closures. You won't see the entire festival footprint being shut down. We have a little bit of time before that happens again September 26th, and then the following weekend, Sugar Creek Arts Festival, and then we've got Ballin' on Beaufort coming up in October. We've got Homecoming coming up in October. Lots of stuff still on the books, so don't worry. If you like being out there, you want to see those pop-up tents, lots of opportunity to still engage with them. But for now, it's a little bit smaller. It's a little bit local. It's a little bit more about those musicians performing in those great spaces and coming out and supporting them.
1: All right. If somebody happens to miss our conversation on Mondays and they want to stay up to date to find out when street festivals are so that they can plan ahead, where is a calendar where they can learn more?
4: So what you want to do is head over to the town's website, that's normalil.gov, and then /live, L-I-V-E, normalil.gov/live. That's the place that you'll find all of the live events that we produce, including those full street festivals you were talking about and all those concerts. So you'll find out about this week on Wednesday, Formidable Foe, Thursday night, Rhythm and Ace Acoustics, Friday night, Sweetwater, Saturday night, Aaron Newsom. Like every night this week, we've got something going on out there, and we're really excited for you to come out and join us.
1: All righty, let's switch over to the Normal Theater. What are you showing this week?
4: We have a whole host of events going on this week, and it's pretty exciting. And we lead off with, of course, one of my all-time favorites and one that always makes you chuckle when I say it. That's right. It's the return of Hundreds of Beavers.
1: Oh, boy.
4: We have that. It's your favorite. Oh, you love it so much.
1: I don't understand.
4: You got to come out and see this movie, Scott Miller. I feel like they made this movie for you.
1: Oh, boy.
4: It is a black and white film, but made very recently, but, you know, trying to be evocative of the old silent film style, looking at just an idiot of a man trying to wander around the Canadian wilderness in the 19th century. And he discovers that there are beavers who have a plot that they're going to take down humanity, effectively. They're going to try and take over. The beavers are going to take over. And he's the only one that can stop them because he's the only one that knows what's happening. But the beavers are not like, you know, small beavers walking around. They are actors in full-size, like, mascot costumes of beavers. And whether or not they're actually that big or we're just supposed to believe that they're just regular beavers walking around, we never really get into that. Like, it's not that kind of movie, right? It's more about the idea of being a Looney Tunes cartoon brought to life. It is, again, one of the most original, most refreshing, one of the funniest things you can see. It is just absolutely delightful. So they're leaving it in theaters forever. They're like, this is a cult classic that is just waiting to be born. It's already there. We're already seeing people come out time and time again with it. And this is their back-to-school push. The beavers are going back to school. So we were excited to jump in on that. There's, you know, national movement for theaters to be having them coming back. And Thursday evening is your chance to come out and see that again. Trust me. It's a blast. On Friday, I know, right? I know.
1: I love to hear you pitch that movie. It makes me giggle.
4: I know. It's just so much fun. Again, you got to see it. You really do have to see it, and then you'll understand, and then you'll be pitching it, too. It's really amazing. Funny thing about that, the distributor for the film says that her favorite stories of marketing this film was a conversation that you and I had on air when I explained it the first time. I was pitching it, like, the first time we did this a couple years ago, and you just took this very, like, sort of, you know, stated pause, and you said, Adam, are you high right now?
1: Uh-huh.
4: And she thought that was the funniest thing she had ever heard. She's like, that happened on the radio? I was like, it did.
1: Yeah.
4: And she's like, well, that's now going in all of my press kits. And it has. So just so you know, you and I, like, talking about that is in there. The quote, are you high right now?
1: Oh,
4: while explaining this film is
1: my
4: in the
1: goodness.
4: Press material for this movie. So
1: I love it. I love it. I mean, it's
4: time.
1: I try to be as honest as I can. I mean, sometimes I hear you describe, it's rare, but sometimes I hear you describe a movie and I go, what is he talking about? Nine times out of 10, I'm on board with that. Even if it's a scary movie, I'm here to support it. But sometimes you have a crazy, but listen, that's what the normal theater is for. You're supposed to bring in art house movies. You're supposed to bring in fringe movies. And then when we get to holidays, sure, you're going to show A White Christmas and the things that people love. But in the meantime, you've got to engage people in the culture of the world. And that's why you guys exist.
4: Absolutely, yeah. And this weekend is the perfect example of how we try to approach that. Because, again, hundreds of beavers, I understand, may not be your jam. That's totally fine. On Friday evening, we have a documentary called American Mayor. It was made by a comedian, Travis Irvine, who decided he didn't like the politics that were happening in his hometown in Ohio, so he ran for mayor. And this chronicles his journey of somebody who probably never really should have been running for mayor, but was somebody who also absolutely should have been, because he was a concerned citizen that said, I don't understand why things happen this way. Can't it be different? So American Mayor is a wonderful documentary, really a great kind of shot in the arm for our current state of affairs of people saying, well, I don't know, what can I do? Well, this is one thing you can do, is to get more actively involved in politics. And Travis Irvine will be here with us at the theater on Friday night to talk about his experience. He's a comedian. He's hilarious. It's going to be a wonderful conversation. And again, we'll be showing that film on Friday evening.
1: All right. Hey, just to let you know, phone number 3228 has texted into the radio show and said, hundreds of beavers. Imagine silent film meets Looney Tunes. It's fantastic.
4: Yep, exactly it. That's exactly it. Thank you. The phone number that the
1: 3228. Yes.
4: 3228. Not mine. That's not me.
1: Oh, God, that would suck if you were texting in during your own interview. Hey, ask Adam about this great film.
4: This guy seems like he's real smart. You should get him on more often.
1: Hey, really quick, don't you have a Route 66 documentary you're showing this week?
4: We do. That's coming up on Sunday. Route 66, the Main Street of America. It is a premiere of a new documentary about Route 66 as we continue to celebrate the centenary of that great American tradition, or piece of American lore, I should say. Filmmaker John Padgett will be here on Sunday evening. So we're excited to be able to have that film here, talk about that experience. It's part of a roadshow, perfect term for this, going through Illinois and showing it in different historic theaters. And we were a perfect space to have that. So Route 66, the Main Street of America, a premiere of a a new documentary about Route 66 happens on Sunday night. And don't forget that on Saturday, we're showing Hitchcock's Psycho, just because we needed to throw a classic in there, and what better way of getting ready for spooky season. We're starting to maybe drift in that direction. So lots of fun stuff. Normaltheater.com is where you're going to go for all that information. 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Again, four very different films this weekend, and we can't wait for all of them.
1: Adam, I appreciate your time this morning. Have a great week.
4: You too. Always a pleasure.
1: There he goes, Adam Fox from the Normal Theater.

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8: 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Hey, Heinz has unveiled a special accessory to help brides stay pristine on their wedding day. The company announced on Wednesday that it has launched the Heinz Bib for brides and ketchup fans to wear over their outfits so that they may enjoy whatever foods they want without having to worry about any stains. They say even when you're wearing white, nothing should get in the way of your love and some more drip to your wedding after party look with the Heinz Bib. Heinz wrote in an announcement on Instagram. Heinz shared in a press release that they came up with the unique idea due to engaged couples trading traditional wedding fare for menus that feel uniquely them. In particular, a lot of newlyweds are opting to bring in a late-night menu, a trend that has been behind more than 15 million TikToks for their receptions, in which they eat sliders and fries with a side of ketchup. However, the company noted that ketchup and a white dress can be a risky pairing for brides, so they came up with the Heinz Bib to bring a little relief to moments that they'll remember most. The Heinz Bib is limited edition, and it costs $57. Get it, Heinz 57, and you can get it online while supplies last.
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1: Your WGBC forecast comes from WMBD-TV meteorologist Nathan Kitchens. Partly cloudy today, a high of 92. Tonight, partly cloudy, a low of 73. Tomorrow, mostly sunny, a high of 94. 75 degrees right now at WJBC. Coming up in the 9 o'clock hour, Mom reviews a movie. 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
3: From ABC News, I'm Sherry Preston. The death toll from last week's flooding in Nepal and China has now topped more than 900 people, but more than 4,300 are reported missing. ABC's Britt Clennett is there.
4: Well, the accounts coming in now are chilling. I spoke to one American survivor who described it as a serpent coming towards them. She said it sucked everyone in and everything in its path, vehicles, homes. It was horrifying. And she said she managed to escape with her husband within seconds, just running for her life.
3: Erica Viola was one of the lucky ones running for her life in the Grand Canyon over the weekend. She also describes a wall of water during flash flooding.
5: 40 of us running through this knee-deep muddy water trying to make it to the bridge. Once we got to the bridge, that's when this 15-foot wall of water came through the campground in Phantom Ranch and just wiped out all the bridges in the creek.
3: A man has been confirmed killed, but more than a dozen campers are still missing. There were strikes between the U.S. and Iran overnight, the first in a month. Whether it lasts any longer, however, is still in question.
6: The Washington Post is reporting that several top military leaders have warned Defense Secretary Pete Hegseth that prolonging large-scale operations against Iran is unsustainable and could risk the ability to confront threats elsewhere. As this war continues, the president, we know, is keeping all options on the table, and that means that tens of thousands of troops are being kept on alert.
3: ABC Chief White House Correspondent Mary Bruce. Jurors in the Lindsey Clancy trial resuming deliberations. They're trying to determine whether to hold her criminally responsible for killing her three children in 2023 in Massachusetts. New York's Metropolitan Museum of Art is canceling its planned Met Gala exhibit centered around fashion designer John Galliano. Critics spoke out about his anti-Semitic comments made in 2010 and 2011. You're listening to ABC News.
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3: How do you feel about eating beef processed right there on the old farm? ABC's Allison Kosick has more on another attempt to lower beef prices.
8: The Trump administration is expected to announce new rules this week to make it easier for cattle ranchers to process their own meat and sell directly to consumers without USDA inspections. Some producers say cutting red tape could help. Others are pushing back. The South Dakota Cattlemen's Association saying food safety is not red tape.
3: Health officials in North Carolina are warning anyone who visited a traveling petting zoo over the weekend to contact their doctor. Seems a skunk got into the baby goat pen, and now the baby goats may have rabies.
6: Rabies can be fatal. The animals are from Farm Adventures Petting Zoo. The owner says she had no idea they were infected, and she believes a rabid skunk entered their enclosure and infected them. Now, doctors do say symptoms can begin weeks or even months after exposure, but it's extremely rare to see rabies in humans in the U.S. The last time rabies was confirmed in a person in North Carolina was actually 15 years ago.
3: ABC's Faith Abube, at least four of the goats had to be put down. Dolly Parton laid to rest over the weekend alongside her late husband Carl Dean in Nashville. Her great niece Lainey Parton saying on social media, most people can think of at least one bad memory with everyone in their family. I honestly can't think of one with her. I'm Sherry Preston, ABC News.
9: Yep. Here it comes.
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13: A Bloomington family is still recovering in burn units spread across the state after their house exploded last week. A neighbor told WMBD that Gretchen and John Hofer, along with their seven children, are being taken care of in Springfield, Rockford, and Chicago. A GoFundMe for the Hofers and their neighbors, the McAfees, has been started and can be found on our website, ciproud.com. Federal and state emergency management officials will be in McLean County this week to share how much financial help could be on the way. This allows crews to see the full scope of the damage and decide if the area meets the criteria for a federal disaster declaration. The declaration would allow community members to receive low-interest loans to fix storm damage. A Peoria teenager will spend a quarter of a century behind bars for a 2024 shooting. 17-year-old Nathan Williams pleaded guilty to aggravated battery with a firearm and was sentenced to 25 years in prison. Part of the deal included prosecutors dropping an attempted murder charge. Back in August of 2024, police say Williams and two others were taking pictures in an alley off West Wyoming Street when Williams shot a 16-year-old. The gun was later found at Williams' house, but the motive was unclear. From the WMBD-TV Newsroom, I'm Patrick Cunningham.
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17: Your local weather authority, meteorologist Nathan Kitchens. The big weather story will be the hot temperatures this week. We're set to see a long stretch of 90s starting today. Today we'll top out at 92 with partly cloudy skies. Overnight tonight, a few clouds, temperature down to 73, mostly sunny on Tuesday with a high temperature around 94. We'll see highs around the mid-90s for midweek with heat index values around 100. For more weather updates, head over to ciproud.com. For WMBD-TV, I'm meteorologist Nathan Kitchen.
1: 76 degrees right now at WJBC. 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All right, got a stack of stuff to talk about here. News out of California. Police are searching for a stolen truck carrying over 50,000 cans of PBR. The load, roughly 40,000 pounds and worth about $45,000, disappeared August 17th after leaving a distribution center headed for Tucson, Arizona. A bogus driver reportedly made the pickup. About an hour later, a second theft occurred at the same facility using fake subcontractor papers, netting another load of Anheuser-Busch and PBR products worth $25,000. Police have not confirmed whether the two incidents are connected. Paps responded with humor on social media, telling the thief, "We don't fault you for wanting to brag to your friends how much PBR you have. We just wish you would have obtained it in an honorable way." The brand is offering a reward and says the truck can be returned, no questions asked. You need beer to tailgate, don't you? Well, a new Talker research survey of 5,000 Americans commissioned by Hormel Foods finds that homegating is overtaking traditional tailgating. 39% now prefer homegates compared to just 24% who favor a classic tailgate. Comfort leads the reasons at 62%, followed by flexibility at 42%. Louisiana, Alabama, top tailgating pride, while Alabama and Texas lead homegating confidence at 76% each. The average game day spans 6 hours, with fans needing to refuel roughly 2.5 times during the game alone. Hamburgers remain the top food at both events. 64% say they now prioritize protein more than 3 years ago. Speaking of football, CBS kicking off football season with a star-studded television event. America's Tailgate on CBS will air Labor Day, September 7th at 8 p.m. Eastern on CBS and Paramount Plus, broadcasting live from Nashville. Sheryl Crow and John Legend will headline performances, joined by Chase Rice and Gabby Barrett. NFL MVP Josh Allen serves as both featured guest and executive producer. CBS Mornings anchor Nate Burleson and CBS Sports anchor Melanie Collins will co-host. The special will also include outdoor cooking segments with Chef Keith Corbin. America's Tailgate delivers a celebration. Celebrating this awesome moment in sport culture and fun, says CBS. Got to have a grill at a tailgate, don't you? A new survey of 5,000 grilling adults reveals that America's most active grilling states are actually its coldest. Wyoming leads with 17.3 annual grilling sessions, followed by North Dakota at 16.7, New Hampshire at 15.5, all well above the 12.5 national average. Meanwhile, warmer states like Mississippi and Texas rank among the lowest. Louisiana claims the most grill masters at 31%, and 21% of Americans believe Texas has the best grill recipes. 1 in 6 grillers say the hobby boosts their confidence. Half learned from family or friends, 32% are self-taught. Burgers top the favorite list at 46%, while chicken remains an underused option despite its versatility. I did some came home from vacation Saturday
11: And I said, Sunday's got to be the day that I go grocery shopping. And I got to cook for the week. And I didn't know what I wanted to make. You know, I was thinking of a pot roast with carrots. But pot roasts are so expensive at the store. So I was like, you know what? I'm just going to go and I'm going to see what's on sale. I'm going to see what I find. And then I'll just make it on the fly. Like I'll pick up, if I pick out the protein, I'll then decide what I'm going to do with it, you know, with my diet or whatever the heck I'm doing. I got to be careful on what my sides are. I don't have a lot of options for sides that, you know, it's trying to stick low carb. All vegetables are carbs. Some are worse than others, but I know a vegetable or a fruit ain't going to kill me. But I just need to be more aware when making meals. So I went and the grocery store had buy one, get one free on pork tenderloins, seasoned pork tenderloins. So I said, okay, I'm going to make these two pork tenderloins in the oven, and I'll eat that all week. So I got to have a side with it. So I decided sweet potatoes. And normally, I will peel my sweet potato, dice it up, and season it. Olive oil, salt, pepper, garlic powder, onion powder, and paprika. And then I roll it and mix it all together, the diced up sweet potato, little cubes. And then put it on a cookie sheet lined in tinfoil. And I bake the heck out of it. Like, they almost become dehydrated. I cook them long enough. And that's how I normally make my sweet potatoes. But this time, I changed it up. I just cut them in half lengthwise and drizzled them all in olive oil and then seasoned them with my same seasonings. Salt, pepper, onion powder, garlic powder, and paprika. And then I put them face down on a cookie sheet lined in tinfoil with olive oil on it. Put them face down and just baked the heck out of them. Just cooked them until they were soft. Left the skin on, didn't peel them. And baked them. They came out so good. And if you don't want to eat the skin, you don't have to. They peel right out of the skin because they're so soft. They're not to the point of their mashed potatoes. They still have a little bit of a tooth to them, but not much. They're soft. So I had that for dinner last night. They came out great. I was very proud of myself. I mean, it's simple enough. You just put the pork tenderloin in the oven for 50 minutes, check the temperature, pull it out at 155, let it rest, you're good to go. Sweet potatoes needed a while, but that's what I'll eat for lunch and dinner all week. I picked up some turkey lunch meat. If I get bored of that, I'll just have some turkey and some protein pretzels. That's what I had for breakfast this morning. I got frozen food in the freezer, but I find at my house, if food goes in the freezer, it never comes out. Like if I go find a sale on chicken breasts, oh, better buy some extra. They're so cheap. I'll put them in the freezer. I do that. And then they never come out of the freezer. And then 6 or 8 months later, what is this freezer burnt stuff here at the bottom? Oh, those are those chicken breasts I got when they were 99 cents a pound. And then they go in the trash. I try not to. Food in the freezer is not good for me. Unless it's food that's, you take, you know, like chicken tenders or something out of the freezer and put them in the air fryer. That food makes it out. But raw food that I've got to defrost and then cook, I don't like to plan that far ahead. I'm lazy. You're telling me I got to remember on Saturday to pull out the chicken breasts so they'll be defrost on Monday so I could cook them to eat on Tuesday? Yeah. No, I'm not the one.
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4: Okay. God bless you, phone number 1813, but you got me confused. Okay, so I just said I don't like to put food in the freezer because I'm not a planner. And I know some of you, especially moms or whoever cooks in the house, you're going to go, Miller, you sound like you're crazy. I am. If I have a package of chicken breasts and they're frozen solid, it's going to take a day or something for them to thaw out, maybe longer. It depends on my schedule. I take them out Saturday night. They're going to defrost all day Sunday. Then I got to cook them Monday. I don't plan that far ahead. I go to the grocery store. I buy what I want to make. I make it, and then I eat it all this week. And if I run out of that, I go to the store. I buy something, and then I make it, and then I eat it for the rest of the week. So phone number 1813 said you need to get one of those vacuum sealers. It helps huge with freezer burn. My problem isn't freezer burn. Now, I did say the chicken breasts stay in the freezer for 6 months and then I take them out and they're freezer burnt and I throw them away. Right. But the fact is I left the chicken breasts in there for 6 months, 7 months, 8 months, 9 months. Even if it was in a vacuum seal bag, it's not going to tell me to take the food out 2 days ahead to defrost it. I'm just not doing it. I just know not to buy food to put into the freezer that I'm going to expect myself to I sound like an idiot. I know. Yesterday, I went and I bought 2 pork tenderloins. I came home, opened them up, put them on the baking sheet, put them in the oven. 50 minutes later, I got my meal for the week. That's how I like to party. Not 2 days in advance, defrosting. What if I'm not in the mood for chicken in 2 days? You don't forget, I'm an only spoiled child. You're going to tell me just because I took out chicken 2 days ago and now it's defrosted and ready to make that I've got to make it? Watch me go to the store and buy something else. I don't like the freezer. Unless it's food you take out and you cook. You heat it up right there. If I could take chicken breasts frozen out of the freezer and cook them, I'd be more likely to eat them. Like, cook them frozen, which I know is dumb, but that, you know, you take frozen chicken tenders or fish sticks or whatever you got, you can take those out, chicken nuggets, french fries. You take them out of the freezer, put them in the air fryer, 14 minutes later, bam, you got something. You can't do that with a big frozen chicken breast. It's just not me. Let me be me. I'll let you be you.
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12: ABC News, Wall Street Now. The first U.S. military strike on Iran in about a month has pushed oil prices higher. International benchmark Brent crude was trading overnight at $90 a barrel. AAA puts the average price of a gallon of gas at $4.08, up a penny since yesterday. With the conflict now past the six-month mark, analysts are trying to sort out who's winning and who's losing. Among the winners are equities investors. The S&P is up nearly 22%. The losers, airlines and the travelers they serve. Those investors, by the way, left the stock market parked on lower ground going into the weekend. The NASDAQ composite on Friday fell about 0.5%. The S&P gave up 0.25%. The Dow Jones Industrial Average finished lower by a fraction. Time to clean up the grill for a Labor Day cookout. But if your grill brush bears the name Cuisinart, toss it or take it back. 3.5 million have been recalled after reports of the tiny steel bristles breaking off and being swallowed. Some people have needed medical attention. Jim Ryan, ABC News.
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13: Is it keeping us safe or is it Big Brother? Some people in Central Illinois say flock cameras are starting a surveillance state. But law enforcement say without this technology, communities will be less safe. I got to the bottom of this issue to see the arguments made by both sides. These cameras are popping up not only across all of Illinois, but all of America. They're mainly used by law enforcement to track license plates to find suspects fleeing a scene, a lost car, or a lost grandparent driving away. But the problem is that there's been a few reports that police have been misusing this technology, so much so that it's even caught the attention of Illinois' top lawmaker.
14: Shame on the law enforcement officers around the country. We've seen these examples where they're using them for their personal use because they have a girlfriend or a wife they're trying to stalk.
15: That's Governor J.B. Pritzker mentioning cases across America that police officers have used these cameras to stalk ex-lovers. While there are no ongoing cases in Illinois like that, the state has had its own issue, where Texas law enforcement allegedly tracked their own residents getting abortions in Illinois. And that frustrated some state officials.
16: The reality is that we are dealing with powerful surveillance technology, and it has been abused.
15: Some people are concerned of just how many of these cameras are out there.
17: This is a nationwide AI-powered surveillance system that is connected through 100,000 cameras more across the country that is accessible by so many different agencies with very little safeguards.
15: Brad Bell started a group called Shut the Flock Off Blono. He says this technology violates citizens' Fourth Amendment rights.
17: I think at this point we have to just shut it all off.
15: Over in Pekin, a Facebook group has organized residents that tried to stop the city renewing its contract with Flock.
18: Everyone here, including me, the city of Pekin, and the vast majority of the world, not only disagree with the usage of these cameras, but find it repulsive as it is a direct violation of our rights to the Fourth Amendment.
15: The city would ultimately renew their contract on a 6-1 vote, mainly because law enforcement speaks so highly of the technology, including normal police chief Steve Petrelli. He says these cameras help the department not only catch criminals, but locate lost family.
19: That could be something as simple as an elderly person that maybe hasn't come back home, an Amber Alert for a child.
15: Normal PD have a website showing their flock-related data.
19: If these cameras were taken away, it absolutely impedes our ability to investigate crimes, and it makes our community less safe. I understand people's concerns. I've heard a lot of concerns revolved around trying not to create a surveillance state, to have the state of surveillance that people feel like they're under, and that's just simply not the case.
13: Moving to our Capitol newsroom, Governor J.B. Pritzker made a pit stop in East Peoria to keep his current job. Seeking a third term, Pritzker rallied with Peoria Democrats ahead of the midterm elections. Most speakers say Pritzker has fought for the working class in Springfield. They also say life has become more difficult because of Donald Trump.
20: Everything we care about, everything, is under siege by a corrupt, racist, misogynist, homophobic, xenophobic president in Washington, D.C.
13: He's up against Darren Bailey, a rematch from 2022. Bailey says Pritzker has stolen money from the taxpayers by increasing tollways, not doing enough to curb property tax rates. Now, two people are dead after a motorcycle crash with a car allegedly going the wrong way on the I-74. It happened at 2:13 a.m. today when Illinois State Police troopers arrived on scene. Both the driver and passenger of the motorcycle were pronounced dead on the scene. The investigation is ongoing.
15: From your WMBD newsroom, I'm Cameron Main.
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4: 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Cardinals fell to the Pirates 5-4. Cards will play the Dodgers tomorrow at 9:10. The Cubs lost to the Reds 7-5. It'll be the Brewers today at 6:40. White Sox fell to the Twins 5-1. The White Sox will take on the Astros today at 7:10. ISU football, they took down St. Francis in the home opener at Hancock Stadium on Saturday. Final score, 76-0. The Birds head to Western Illinois on Saturday. The Titans are away this Saturday to take on Albion.
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1: Your local weather authority, meteorologist Nathan Kitchens. The big weather story will be the hot temperatures this week. We're set to see a long stretch of 90 starting today. Today we'll top out at 92 with partly cloudy skies. Overnight tonight, a few clouds, temperature down to 73, mostly sunny on Tuesday with a high temperature around 94. We'll see highs around the mid-90s for midweek with heat index values around 100. For more weather updates, head over to ciproud.com. For WMBD-TV, I'm meteorologist Nathan Kitchens.
4: 78 degrees right now at WJBC. We'll take a look at numbers with agmarket.net. Ethan Robson, good morning.
21: Well, good morning there. Grain markets edging lower in the last trade of the month. December corn's down a penny, 535.5. November soybeans on both sides down 5 cents right now, 1283.25. Wheat market Chicago's down 18.5 cents, 748.5. Black cattle October up $1.30, 213 on the dot. Feeder cattle up $1 at 321.87. Lean hogs pigs up $1.45 at 73.75. WTI crude oil is up $1.87, 83.70. Gold market's down $48, 44.82. Silver's down 1%, 67.10. Dollar index lower, bonds lower. Dow Jones down 401 points. 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
4: 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The Scott Miller Show is on the radio each and every week. My mother joins me on the radio program to review a movie. She's sponsored by Casey's Garden Shop and Florist, 1505 North Main Street in Bloomington. They put the bloom in Bloomington. I'll be at Casey's Garden Shop and Florist to do an appearance this coming Saturday from 1 until 3. I hope you'll stop by and see me. It's now time to say good morning to my mom. Good morning, Mom!
22: Good morning!
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22: 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Just my hope.
4: See, we don't have a lot of time this morning, but I don't. Okay. I hate that. But my mother lets me stay in her house, and she is so kind. I use the electric and the air conditioning, and I use her car, and I do. And so I leave her presents on the counter. I leave her fun things, flamingo things. I get her T-shirts. When I'm shopping, I get her things. And my mother screams and yells at me, "Don't leave anything for me. I don't want it. I don't want it." And I do it every single time. It's a thank you, Mom.
22: All right. There's no arguing with you. So I have to just live with it. It's fine.
4: I mean, God forbid you walk into your home and someone leaves you gifts.
22: Well, yeah, but then I got to find some place to put them. That's what I tell you my problem is.
4: Yeah, but Mom, you go for a year. You go to every Goodwill in Lee County every single month, and you buy stuff. You call me. You go, "Oh, I bought this at Goodwill." So you got to find stuff for that stuff, place for that stuff, too.
22: Well, that's true. You're right.
4: I mean, I'm trying to be like show you love. I leave you. That's what all we right. do. We shop money. For each other.
22: Money would. Do
4: you
22: it.
4: Wouldn't just take please. Money you know. From me if it was the last thing you ever did on Earth.
22: Oh well, I try. There you go. All right, let's boogie on with the show. You
4: oh,
22: know?
4: She I said she doesn't want to talk about it.
22: No,
4: all right,
22: I don't.
4: Tell me what movie right. you went to go see.
22: The End of Oak Street.
4: The End of Oak Street. Tell us about it.
22: Well, I had no idea what this movie was about, but it's about the name of the family was the Platt family. Anne Hathaway was the mom. And I thought when it started that it was going to be because the husband and the wife are kind of arguing and, you know, the kids hear them arguing. So I thought it was going to be a drama about, you know, their house and on Oak Street that, you know, it was falling apart because, you know, the parents are probably getting a divorce. Well, was I wrong?
4: Oh.
22: They live in this beautiful suburb, just very nice. But one night or morning, they awaken to find that they are now living a new time period. they have to put all their conflicts aside, the arguing, the everything, and try to help all their family survive this. Because what happens, they are now, there are dinosaurs everywhere. It's a menacing prehistoric predators.
4: Oh.
22: They pounce, they peck, they gobble up people.
4: Oh.
22: The family is in their home and they're hearing gunshots and screaming and all this stuff like that, but they can't do anything about it because they are just trying to protect their own family.
4: Yeah.
22: But in all of this drama and all of these monsters chewing up people and spitting them out and all this stuff, the movie has got some funny aspects to it, you know, about who's getting chewed up and all that kind of stuff. So it was definitely a surprise movie. I think I sat there half the movie in shock that all these dinosaurs were appearing in this movie. I mean, I just sit there like, what the heck is going on here? So it was a surprise, and I liked it.
4: What's the name of the movie?
22: The End of Oak Street.
4: The End of Oak Street, and how many mustaches do you give it?
22: I give it a 3.5. It was surprisingly funny, but good. It was sad, but, you know, a little gross and all that kind of stuff, but it was a good movie.
4: All right. Well, Spider-Man Brand New Day held the top spot at the weekend box office once again, pulling in $22.2 million and pushing its domestic total to $891 million.
22: All right. I was also wanting a question asked. I know Kelsey is due in September and tomorrow is September. I'm just wondering if she's due in the beginning of the month, the mid of the month, the end
4: of the month. Oh, the owner of Casey's Garden Shop and Florist, her and Derek announced they're expecting their first baby, and they said it's due in September. You want to know when in September?
22: Well, yeah, because I know I wouldn't wish this on her if she's due in the beginning of the month, but my birthday is September 30th. So
4: you want her to have her baby on your birthday?
22: If she wants to wait,
4: Mom,
22: you know.
4: She's your sponsor of your movie review segment. This isn't like your daughter.
22: That little sweet little girl and I could share a birthday. Wouldn't that be saying something? I would love that. She could even name this little girl after me.
4: Listen, Kelsey, if you're listening, do not have that baby on my mother's birthday because I'll never hear the end of it. Have that baby on the 29th of September and you will save me some life drama.
22: I'd probably save her some life drama too,
4: Scott,
22: right?
4: Scott, they held the baby just for me. Mom, they don't know you. Yeah.
22: Just hold it in.
4: Oh my gosh. Why do you want them to have their baby on your birthday?
22: Well, because then I would remember when her birthday was.
4: Oh, so because you've got a failing mind, this depends on when their child is born.
22: I just love Kelsey and Derek, so what can I say? I feel like I was a member of their family then, right?
4: Oh, my gosh. You are so... I mean, I love them for sponsoring your segment, but I don't think the birth of her child has anything to do with your birthday.
22: Well, it could, though.
4: It sure, it could. See, you and I lucked out. You know, your birthday is on September 30th. Mine is on April 30th, so we really only had to remember the month.
22: Right. See? The less you have to remember, the easier it is.
4: Hey, Mom, I love you.
22: I love you the most.
4: There goes my mom. She's sponsored by Casey's Garden Shop and Florist, 1505 North Main Street in Bloomington. They put the bloom in Bloomington. I'll be there Saturday from 1 to 3. Come and see me. What a...
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23: Coyote vs. Acme hit theaters on Friday. The animated live-action hybrid sold around $15.6 million in tickets over the weekend. Rounding out the top five...
26: The world that was doesn't exist.
23: Ridley Scott's latest, The Dog Stars, the dystopian film, netted around $8 million.
27: Now what? Let's make the movie, now what?
23: And Anne Hathaway is joining Tom Cruise for a Days of Thunder sequel. The follow-up to the 1990 racing movie is slated to release in June of 2028. Mike Dabosky, ABC News.
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4: 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The Scott Miller Show is on the radio. Time to check in with the YMCA. Logan Wilson joins me on the phone right now. Good morning. How are you?
28: I'm great. How are you?
4: Good. There's lots of stuff going on always at the YMCA. You've got Welcome Week at the Y coming up a little bit later on in September. What happens during Welcoming Week?
28: Yeah, here in a few weeks, we have Welcoming Week from September 14th through the 18th. During Welcoming Week, we'll have daily events for the public and our members to enjoy. Some events include Wellness Wednesday, where our friends at Action Wellness will be at the Y offering chair massages in the morning and posture screenings in the afternoon. Thursday, members of the public can join us for coffee and donuts. Our goal is to simply welcome everyone to the YMCA and experience our wonderful community. All events are free and open to the community.
4: All right. So most, I would assume, 95 or 99% of the events that happen at the YMCA are for members. But why do you do these events that are free and open to everyone? Just to get them in the door so they come and check out all the great things you have to offer, or just to give back to the community because y'all are fun people?
28: Well, we absolutely just want to open our doors to our neighbors and make sure that everyone feels like they can come to the YMCA, like they're welcome here. That's our whole goal with Welcoming Week, is just to be as welcoming as possible and have new people experience the Y. If you haven't already, it's a great place to stop by and get a tour.
4: All right. I love it. Hey, you also have something coming up that I know nothing about. It's called Floating Yogi. Now, that sounds like a stuffed animal I would have asked for Christmas when I was six. What is a floating yogi?
28: Now, I want you to try to picture yourself taking this class.
4: Okay, here we go.
28: It's an exciting new program. It's starting in September. Our first class will be September 15th. It is called Floating Yogi. This unique class combines the benefits of yoga with the challenge and serenity of stand-up balance board.
4: Oh, boy.
28: The natural movement of the board adds an extra element of stability training, encouraging participants to engage their core muscles while enhancing focus and concentration. You also got to try to not fall in the water.
4: Yeah. Uh-huh. Mm-hmm. What's the cost for this?
28: The cost for this program is $15 for members and $30 for non-members. So it's really open to anybody if they just want to give it a try for a day. You don't have to be a member of the Y to try this class.
4: Now, this sounds like it would be difficult for me, but I also know that developing your core is an important part of your life throughout all ages of life. And if you can maintain a fit core, it will help you live a more well-rounded and active life as you get older. So making the decisions now to engage your core is going to help you later on in life if you can maintain that. So this seems like a great opportunity to try to do that.
28: Yeah, really fun class. Nowhere else in town is offering anything like this, so we're really excited to just kind of try something new. And it's fun to watch, too. So if you're at the Y during class, it's from 1:30 to 2:15 on. It'll be the first and third Tuesday of every month after September 15th. It's a really cool class to witness.
4: All right. You've also got Parents Night Out coming up. Tell me about that.
28: Yeah, there's lots of benefits to being a YMCA member, but Parents Night Out definitely makes the top of the list for me. YMCA parents are invited to drop their kiddos off at the Y on September 18th from 4 p.m. to 9 p.m. and enjoy a night out while the kids are safe with us. This is a monthly event for members, so if you miss it in September, it will be back in October and November. The cost is $45 per kiddo, and if you'd like to learn more about it, you can visit our website at bnymca.org.
4: So drop off your little bundles of joy with the Y so mom and dad can go out and relax and go have a meal and not have to worry about ordering the chicken nuggets and fries and having
28: That's
4: this.
28: That's right. We'll feed them, too.
4: Right.
28: So have they'll get to swim. They'll have dinner here.
4: Coca-Cola crafts, spilling on their laps and putting french fries in their nose. No, mom and dad can go out and they can have mommy and daddy
28: time. That's right.
4: I love that. You've said, you've shared on the radio with us that you're a parent. Has your daughter gone back to school yet?
28: Yes, she has.
4: Okay. What was the shopping experience like to get ready for school? What was the theme? What did we want on our backpack? What did we want on our shoes? What was this year's it thing?
28: Well, you probably remember for Christmas, she asked for a bearded dragon.
4: Yes.
28: So we're still very much into lizards. That was definitely a theme, but she's all over the place. We like birds, so animals. I'll say it was animals.
4: I love that. I love that. That's so much. And how is the bearded dragon doing?
28: He's doing great. He's killing it. He's warm.

0: WJBC and Beer Nuts present the Scott Miller Show hat. This is an embroidered baseball cap. On the front of it, the Beer Nuts logo and the Scott Miller Show logo. And on the back of the hat, my cartoon photo with the big mustache. This is not a contest prize. This hat is not for sale. The only way to get a Scott Miller hat is when I gift them randomly. Now, there is only one rule. You cannot ask for a hat. If you ask for one, you are restricted from receiving a hat. You are banned. You do not get a hat. WJBC, good morning. Who's this?
1: Good morning. This is your mom. I want a hat. I'm a down low.
0: Mom?
1: We won't tell anybody.
0: What is rule number one?
2: Don't ask for a hat.
0: No hat for her.

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6: Better Life with Dr. Sanjay Gupta.
7: A condition that affects 1 in 10 women worldwide just got a new name. You've probably heard of PCOS, polycystic ovary syndrome. But experts estimate up to 70% of women don't know that they have it. And part of the problem could be the name itself. A major international effort, led by Dr. Helena Teed of Monash University in Australia, and backed then by dozens of prominent medical groups, has gotten the name

0: name changed to polyendocrine metabolic ovarian syndrome, PMOS. It's a mouthful, I know, but here's why it matters. The old name made it sound like the condition was just about cysts on the ovaries. In reality, it's a whole-body hormone and metabolic condition linked to type 2 diabetes, heart disease, anxiety, and depression. The hope is that a clearer name can lead to more diagnoses and better care. I'm Dr. Sanjay Gupta, helping you live a better life.
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4: Taking a look at your WJBC forecast, it comes from WMBD-TV meteorologist Nathan Kitchens. Partly cloudy today, high of 92. Tonight, partly cloudy, low of 73. Hot one tomorrow, high of 94. 79 degrees right now at JBC. Good to be back from vacation. I'll talk to you tomorrow. 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
6: ABC News. I'm Sherry Preston. The jury in one of the most closely watched court cases in the country is once again deliberating the question jurors must answer. Should the Massachusetts mom, criminally responsible for killing her children, even though she says she was suffering from postpartum psychosis at the time? With more on the Lindsay Clancy trial, ABC's Aaron Katursky is in Plymouth.
7: The defense has argued she was over-medicated and failed by the healthcare system. Prosecutors said Clancy was in control and aware of her carefully planned strangulation of Cora, Dawson, and Callan while her husband was out running errands. And with the jury out, Clancy's attorney told us that she's nervous, sad, and scared. Her trial has become a referendum on motherhood and mental health.
6: It has been 9 days and still no sign of Riley Wilderman's mother.
8: We feel so much heartbreak and so much sadness and pain, like a deep guttural pain.
6: She is one of about 85 Americans still missing after catastrophic flooding between China and Nepal. More than 900 people are confirmed to have been killed, more than 4,000 still unaccounted for. There are 14 people still missing in the Grand Canyon after flash flooding in the national park over the weekend. Erica Viola and her husband struggled to get out and almost didn't make it.
9: Running as hard as I could, but you can't get too far in knee-deep mud and water and debris everywhere. And yeah, there was a moment there where I didn't think I was going to be able to make it in time.
6: The U.S. hitting two Iranian rocket launchers overnight. Iran striking the UAE in the first back-and-forth attacks. In at least a month, oil prices back up. The prediction market Kalshi has had plenty of people betting on things they weren't supposed to. Now it's issued the first lifetime ban against disgraced Congressman George Santos, who made public statements about his planned attendance at the State of the Union address and then wagered on it. This is ABC News.
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6: To the stars and beyond for the Roman Space Telescope.
11: Go Falcon Heavy and go Roman.
12: The Roman Telescope has a new field of view 100 times larger than the Hubble, allowing it to survey the sky much faster. It will take about 100 days to reach its final orbit, about 1 million miles away from Earth. The telescope, named after NASA's first chief astronomer,
13: Nancy Grace Roman,
12: and the mother of the Hubble Telescope, a tool that for more than 30 years has helped NASA answer some of its biggest questions about the universe.
6: That's ABC's Alex Prochet. Deliberations could begin today in the trial for Dwayne Davis, who is accused of helping to kill Tupac Shakur 30 years ago. ABC's Alex Stone is in Las Vegas with that.
14: Today, jurors will hear closing arguments here, and then we'll begin deciding if the only man ever charged in the 1996 murder of Tupac Shakur should be convicted or is not guilty. The trial was expected to last a month or longer, but testimony took less than 2 weeks. Prosecutors say jurors should convict Dwayne Davis based on years of claiming to police in a book and interviews that he was involved in Shakur's murder. But his defense team says he was lying to sell books, and without firm physical evidence, a jury must find him not guilty. Alex Stone, ABC News, at the Clark County Courthouse in Las Vegas.
6: Dolly Parton's not done yet.
15: My coat of many colors that my mama made.
6: Her estate has announced that Dolly Fest, a two-day festival to be held in Nashville in London, will take place next year in 2027. I'm Sherry Preston, ABC News.
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0: 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This is The Ramsey Show. I'm Jade Warshaw. Next to me, George Camel, and we will be taking your calls about your life and your money. 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We've got Daniel here who's in Orlando, Florida. Hey, Daniel, how can George and I help today?
1: 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We're currently living with my parents rent-free, which has helped us save tremendously. We've been married for a year now. But my wife recently has been asking for our own space, right, for the sake of our marriage.
0: For sure.
1: And because of that, I started looking into buying a house, a $350,000 house with a 20% down. But the conflict I'm facing right now is I'm fighting hard to keep us out of debt. Just this year, I paid about $4,000 out of my pocket for her semester of second year, so we don't continue inquiring more debt. But my dilemma is, if we purchase a house and we put down 20%, it guts our saving, right? It takes 50% of my net $6,000 net take home pay on a single income. So my question is, how do we balance saving our marriage and getting her space without trapping us into a house poor nightmare?
0: I love that question. I think it's a fair question to ask, and I think she's in the right for wanting to have your own space. I think there's a couple of things to consider. Number one, just because you get out of your parents' house doesn't mean you have to move immediately into a home that you've purchased. The option to rent is there, and I actually don't mind that option because it does buy you some time and it buys you some money to save up the down payment that you want, which gets me to the second option, which is you kind of arbitrarily landed on 20%. And my guess is you landed on that because we tend to teach that. Like, there was a time where that formula really worked out. It's like, hey, save up, 5 to 20% down on your down payment. But we all know that the housing market has inflated to such a degree that for many folks, putting 20% down does not allow that mortgage payment to be in a comfortable place in their budget, especially where we teach it to be 25%. And I think I heard you say that you bring in $90,000 a month. So how much, a year, how much per month is that for you?
1: So after tax, I would say about $6,000 net take home pay. Okay. Hopefully I make $90,000 a month one day.
0: Right. But if you do what you said you do, I mean, and this is just a guess with the property taxes and insurance, but if you do a $350,000 house at 20% down, just looking at the Ramsey Solutions mortgage calculator, you're going to be around $6,000 a month, which is fair to say, that's half of your take home. You're going to be at $3,000 a month of half of your take home.
2: So I think what's happening here is we've prioritized the home above all else, and right now it's like goal number five. So goal number one, you mentioned this. I don't want to go into any more debt. I love that. So can you guys cash flow the rest of her school?
1: I think I can if I'm truly still living with my parents, right? I can pay off for school.
2: But you have, you got a lot of cash. You said you have $95,000 cash and $80,000 in savings.
1: Correct.
2: We can use that to cash flow her schooling. But the problem is you've already earmarked it for that house. And so in your you're going, wait, that's house money. No. That is money to help us build a financial foundation. And once we get to that part of the game, now we can apply it to the house. So right now I would be working on cash flowing school, getting out of the $26,000 in student loan debt that you have. And then we can work on an emergency fund, 3 to 6 months of expenses, then the down payment. And then once you can get that down payment high enough to where the payment on that mortgage would be no more than a quarter of your take-home pay, now we're ready. Which means in the meantime, we need to go rent somewhere that we can afford off of your income alone, which is going to be about, $1,500 to $2,000 is what we're talking about here.
1: Right.
2: So can you find a place nearby?
1: Yeah, and I've been looking, truly. I started looking ever since she brought those concerns up. And, you know, so, yeah, there is some available apartments to rent, which again, I just wanted guidance from, you know, my mentors. So, yeah, it's doable, definitely.
2: The question is, how is she going to handle that? If you go, hey, honey, listen, we're going to cash flow school with all this cash we had that was going to be a down payment. We're going to rent for 2 years while you finish school.
0: Well, I think you have to phrase it really the way that we did, which is, honey, dear, sweetums, whatever you call her, these are all the things that we've said are important to us. We care about school. We care about moving out. We care about having a house. We care about not going back into debt. But we need to prioritize those in the right order of what we do first so that we can do them all at some point or another. And that's all you're doing. You're just taking it and you're organizing it. You're not saying that something's not important. You're not saying you don't want to do one of these things. You're just saying we can't do everything at once. We've learned here, this is a Ramsey thing, we've learned that focused intensity over time on one thing creates momentum. So what George laid out is perfect to say, okay, first things first, we got to get you out of school and we can't go into debt to do it. So that's first things first. Second thing, okay, now we got to move out. And after that, now we got to save up. And so I think that that's a fair way to put it. And I think that if she's, I believe just listening to you, that she's a very intelligent, very smart woman. I think she's going to understand that.
1: Certainly. I mean, again, I'm putting her needs above mine, right? That money saved was prior to our marriage. So I want to make sure that, you know, we're a team, right? So back to your question, George, I think she would be delighted. I think just having to get out of, you know, having our own space, especially new wed, is a must,
0: yes,
1: right, to continue building that foundation. But I think that's a great game plan, guys. So thank you very much for breaking this down for me.
0: Absolutely. Thank you so much for the call.
2: And it represents a lot of what people are feeling out there, going, I want to buy a home. I don't want to. I'm putting air quotes on this if you can't see me. Waste money on rent.
0: Yes.
2: And renting is one of the smartest decisions you can make, especially in a market like we have right now.
0: Yeah, absolutely.
2: Where houses are so expensive that to go buy that same house would cost you $5,000 a month in a mortgage versus $2,000 a month to rent it.
0: Yeah, absolutely. No one wants you to be in real estate more than us, right?
2: Yes.
0: We want you to be in real estate. We realize that it's a major part of wealth building. We realize it's a major piece of just stability, familial stability, and just feeling like you have your American dream. But there is a way to do it where it's a blessing and not a burden. And that's where rent shows up. Like renting, it literally is buying you time until you can buy.
2: Yes. So home ownership has a very clear spot in the 7 Ramsey baby steps. Baby step 1, $1,000 starter emergency fund. Baby step 2, knock out all the consumer debt. Baby step 3, fully funded emergency fund, 3 to 6 months of expenses. Then baby step 3B, you save up for that down payment. Because what happens there, you've got financial peace. You got no consumer payments. You got an emergency fund.
0: Yeah.
2: Now you can move in without stress, with a lot of peace.
0: Absolutely.

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0: back to the phone lines where we have Matthew, who's in Portland, Oregon. Hey, Matthew, how can George and I help out today?
1: Hey, great to hear from you guys. Yeah, I'm trying to figure out a balance for my wife and I, where I currently work 6 days a week to pay off our large debts. And we have discussed about me going back down to 5 days a week. And we are trying to figure out how to make that work.
0: Wow. How long have you been working 6 days a week?
1: Almost 2 years now.
0: Ooh, that is a long time. And is she working as well outside the house?
1: No, we are fortunate enough that she was actually just able to become a stay-at-home mom for our new daughter, and so she's staying at home.
2: Cool.
0: Okay.
2: And how much debt do you guys have left?
1: We have $330,000 about, all of it in student loans.
2: Whoa,
1: wow. We started at $450,000, and in the last 10 months, I have religiously to the penny tracked every single expense and paid off $115,000 in debts.
2: So in 10 months. You're throwing like 11, 12K at this debt every month?
1: Every single month tracked to the penny. We've gotten two brand new cars paid off and a bunch of other small stupid debts that we had. And all I have left, no credit cards, no nothing, is just student loan debt. And
0: good.
2: It's plenty. We don't need any more. That's the good
0: What's
2: news.
0: Your income? I got to believe with this kind of student loan debt, there's got to be a nice career with a nice income to back it up. Is there?
1: Yes. On my 6 days a week that I'm working, before bonuses or anything, it is $228,000. And at 5 days, it would be $190,000.
2: Okay.
0: Okay.
2: And what do you do?
1: Optometrist.
2: Okay.
0: Wow. Okay.
2: Wonderful. Is there room to grow in that field? What does that look like to be making more money if you were working 5 days a week?
1: Typically, the place I'm at now, it would be based on bonuses, and the exam volume that I see would be making more money. And I've recently stepped into a manager role, and so that's what's led to the increase in the salary.
2: Okay.
0: So have you charted it out? Because you need to know what this looks like, right? You want to know how long am I in for. Have you charted this out at both work weeks, how long it would take at 190 and how long it would take at the 228 that you're at now?
1: Yes, at 228 right now, we would currently take about 4 years to finish paying it off, given the reduction in my wife's income, at the 5 days a week being as extremist as possible, it would be probably around 8 years to 9 years to pay it off.
2: Whoa.
0: Now, what was your wife making before she started staying at home, can I ask?
1: Yeah, she was a school teacher at a private Christian school, and she was making around $38,000 before she stayed home.
0: Okay, so that didn't majorly set you back, especially when you think about child care. Okay.
2: I'm confused how going down 1 day a week doubles your net free day.
0: Yeah, that's crazy.
1: It's because we got a higher mortgage payment, and I took down from 6 to 5 years, and that is a $1,700 a month reduction in income per month.
0: How much is your mortgage payment?
1: Mortgage payment, right now we are paying $37 for it.
0: Okay.
1: The minimum payment's like $34.
0: And you're not investing or anything, right? It's just it's pure cash?
1: Doing a 401k match and then $100 a month for our daughter for investments just now.
0: Okay, so the good news is there's a place that we can trim to find a little bit more. It's not going to be the be-all, end-all, but I'm guessing what's the match, 4 or 5%?
1: Yeah, okay. 5%.
0: So if we can bring that money back temporarily, because again, this is temporary and you guys are young, so there's plenty of time to get back in into investing when the time comes. But the truth is, and I mean, you're a dollars and cents down to the dime guy. So every bit of money, you know what I'm talking about, it is going to make a big difference. So if you temporarily pause your investing, knowing that you're building the foundation so that later you can invest and do so with no worries, with no risk, I think that's worth it for you.
2: That's an extra $12,000 a year. So that's a full month you're gaining toward your debt-free date.
1: Mm-hmm.
2: And you said you're going down on income about $20,000 a year based on your take-home. You said $1,700 a month. is what you'd be losing?
1: Roughly 1,700 is what I'd be losing.
2: Okay. So you just gained 12 back by pausing investing right there. So now you're going, okay, there's an 8K gap. Can I do anything else to make up the difference? Because the goal is, how do we keep you on this amazing momentum and not delay you by 4 or 5 years for your debt payoff journey? Because that's also, there's hard on both sides.
0: Absolutely.
2: Being in debt for 8, 9 years is a slog, and being at work an extra day every week for 4 years, also a slog.
0: And I mean, I want to encourage you, you know, Sam and I, we had major amounts of debt and major amounts of student loan debt. And I'll tell you, I mean, I was a person, I worked 7 days a week for a long time, Matthew, for years. I worked 7 and 6 days a week, and it's not fun. But there's a part of this where, to George's point, you're choosing your hard, and the time is going to pass anyway. And so you have to ask yourself, which do I prefer? You know, when I look up in 4 years, do I want to just know that I'm going to be done? Or do I want to elongate this, possibly, like you said, maybe not 8 or 9 years, but significantly into the future? And I think when you frame it like that, you just kind of go, okay, what I would suggest, and this is just a suggestion, I would suggest you continue to work the 6 days, because you doing that is going to be better than any side hustle. You're going to earn more money from that than any side hustle could bring in. But then what I would suggest on top of the 4 years, because your wife is like, man, this is not what I envisioned. I want to be able to see my husband. So we need to try to meet her where she is there, and for you too. And I think you guys can do that by setting up some milestones and kind of setting up a reward-based system in this, so that you're feeling not only the momentum from paying off the debt, but you're also feeling excitement when it's like, hey, for every, you know, you guys can set this up. For every $15,000 we pay off, this is something that we do together. We go on a date, or we, you know, get a sitter. Like, whatever those things are that are going to make you guys feel refreshed, I think that's good. Or, you know, you're working 6 days a week, but you decide, hey, there's one Saturday that I don't work, right? One Saturday a month. Little things like that go a really long way. So I don't think that it's all or nothing. I either work 5 days or I work 6 days. I think it's, let's set out to work mostly 6 days a week. Let's make sure that we're adding in some milestones, and that way we're making this something that we can sustain. But there's no version of this that feels easy.
1: Right.
2: But you told me that you can throw 11K right now at the debts every month?
1: That's what we're averaging, and it's surprising to me that we're able to hit it this hard. But
2: well,
1: yeah,
2: think about
1: roughly doing that.
2: I'm crunching the numbers right here. If you pause your investing, that's an extra $1,000 a month now to throw at the debt. You're now throwing 12K a month at the debt. You got 330 left. You're done in 27 months, just over 2 years. So instead of 4 years or 8 years, I'd rather see you sacrifice hard for a shorter period of time versus sacrifice but lay it a little lower, take the foot off the gas a little bit, and it take 8 years.
0: And I'd also be interested in, is there anything that your wife can do from home? You know, she's obviously right now, if you guys have a newborn, she's in the throes of it, but maybe 6 or 8 months from now, there's a little bit more mental load margin that can free up for her, and maybe that there's something that she can do from home or at certain hours per day. And again, every little bit counts towards this. So,
2: well, I wonder, what are these cars worth? You said you have two new cars that are paid off.
1: Yep. So we bought a 2024 Kia Sportage, and I have a 2025 Honda Accord, and we initially bought them for about $30,000 each a year or two ago. And those are part of the initial that I just paid off because of the highest interest and got it done as quick as I could.
2: Okay. I'm just wondering, let's say you're like, man, I could shave off 3 months of sacrifice and get it down to 2 years flat if we sold one of these and downgraded to a different car in cash. That might be something you look into if you want to speed this up. So there are levers you can pull. It's just you guys deciding as a couple which ones are we willing to pull and for how long.
0: Absolutely.
2: And in my book, man, I'd rather be done with this sooner rather than later. Now you're making crazy money with no payments in the world.
0: Exactly. And you can enjoy your degree. You can enjoy your profession instead of working for the money. And I think that's the thing. When you have debt, it changes the way you work. And I want to see you being able to work because you enjoy it, because it's something you believe in, not because you have to make your next payment.

0: Here's something most Medicare agents won't say. 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
2: ABC News, I'm Sherry Preston. The death toll in the Grand Canyon flooding has now risen to 2 people, and with more than a dozen still missing, rescuers are searching for any survivors. ABC's Ginger Z says more rain is in the forecast as well.
3: There's kind of a general risk with all that monsoon moisture throughout Arizona, parts of New Mexico, Colorado, but the focus here on Utah is for 1 inch per hour rainfall rates. You say, well, that doesn't seem that big, but that is huge, especially if it hits a burn scar or it gets into one of those places that's been very dry because the drought has been expanding.
2: This is the first full week of deliberations for the jury in the Lindsay Clancy murder trial. She is accused of intentionally killing her 3 children in 2023. She says she did it while suffering from postpartum psychosis, the jury deciding if she should be held criminally responsible. The jury could begin deliberations today in Dwayne Davis's Las Vegas trial. He is accused of taking part in Tupac Shakur's murder 30 years ago. This is ABC News.
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15: .com/store. 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It's the only place that Dave is going to unpack his playbook for investing and wealth planning. He'll cover the basics of investing from mutual funds to real estate, which is really cool. Plus, all the new content on reducing taxes. George, you guys have 529 plan information, passing on character and wealth, and more. You want to say anything about that?
1: I mean, we just started the rehearsals, and this content is stuff that we have never talked about. So
15: that's exciting.
1: It's very exciting for us to go, okay, how do we frame this up in a way that people can take and grasp and make actionable so that they can build wealth with confidence? Because there's so much noise out there. So our job is to sift through it 2 hours each night to go, here's what you need to know, here's what you need to do next. So
15: I'm
1: pumped for this. You can join us from the comfort of your own home. Tickets start at $199. That's like getting coached by Dave Ramsey for $50 an hour if you're doing the math at home.
15: Yeah, that's
1: pretty incredible. So I'll be joining Dave. Get your tickets today, ramseysolutions.com/events, or click the link in the show notes if you're listening on podcast or YouTube.
15: Fabulous. All right. Julian is in Memphis, Tennessee. Hey, Julian. How can we help today?
16: Hey, so I've been saving up for quite some time. I'm 23 years old, and I want to buy my first home. And I have an uncle he's invested in real estate in the past. He was telling me I should get my first home should be like a duplex or a triplex. That way I could ideally have somebody else paying my mortgage. It would also be my first time buying a house. I plan on putting at least 10% down, but I know how, you know, I've listened to some of the podcasts and things like that, and I know how you guys feel about borrowing money. I mean, is it a good idea to do that, considering it'd be my first time owning a home, and then also, you know, it'd be my first time investing in a real estate? I figure I'd kill two birds with one stone, you know, by trying to do this.
15: So I had a guy, Dave and I were hosting together a week or so ago, and a guy called in, and he purchased a home the correct way, where the payment was no more than 25% of his take-home pay. And he was able to cover the entirety of the mortgage on his own, but he then had a couple of roommates that came in and rented rooms and paid him. And we praised him because we thought, hey, this is great. That's a smart move. And then he took that money that he got from the rents, was going to save it up and use the money to pay off the house and then buy his next rental. That was his plan. So there's a way to do this that I think is smart, especially if you're young and single and you have the money to be able to afford this on your own. I do worry, and I mean, George, I don't know how you feel about this, but the duplex and triplex, I do worry a little bit about that just because it's a lot. And those tend to not be in the greatest of areas. And so that's the part that gives me a little bit of an orange flag on there. So I want to know more about your numbers. I want to know what you want to spend and what money you actually have.
16: So I got like around 70,000 saved up. I've been saving it for quite some time. I have no other debt besides a vehicle payment that I purchased about 2 years ago back in 2024.
17: What's left on that?
16: And 9,000. Well, 9,700.
17: Okay. And
16: that's
17: what do you
16: the
17: make?
16: Only debt I have. About 85 a year.
17: Awesome. Okay, so all the cash to your name, 70 grand is what we're working with here.
16: Yeah, and then that's just the cash. I mean, that doesn't include the other investments that I have. I have two Roth IRAs and I have a traditional.
17: Fantastic.
16: And then through my employer, I got a 401.
17: And what makes you want to become a landlord?
16: Just the passive income. You know, I mean, I've read some of you know.
17: On the door that's next to yours to say, hey, toilet's busted, you got to fix that?
16: I haven't yet.
17: You got to stop the party next door because you can't sleep?
16: You know, I've considered
17: it. Or they stop paying?
16: But, I mean, I haven't. I haven't experienced it yet, but, I mean.
17: I hope you don't. But I'm just saying that's the reality. Because what your uncle's doing and what you see on TikTok is a bunch of guys saying, here's the path to wealth. Just get a multiplex and then do that 17 times, and all of a sudden you're a bajillionaire. And it just never works like that in reality. And the reality is, Jade's right. These don't go up in value the same as a single family home. They tend to be in rougher areas, and I don't want you biting off more than you can chew just so that you're, quote unquote, they pay the mortgage.
15: Now, if I were in your shoes, I would follow the blueprint of the gentleman that called earlier. I'd say, okay, the primary point here is you need a place to live. So what if you bought something that had two or three bedrooms that you could afford? I'm not saying the $70,000 is going to get you there just yet, but this is just us dreaming. What if I bought something that was two or three bedrooms and I know a couple of guys? These are people who are reputable that would rent a room. And even if they don't rent it, I can still afford it. But this is an opportunity for me to just kind of get my feet wet and what it feels like to own something of my own, what it feels like to collect rent. Do you see what I'm saying? What it feels like to fix something that's broken in the house. And then later on, if you save up cash because you've got people paying you, once you pay off that mortgage, because it's going to be, you know, nothing crazy, nothing, you know, as modest as possible, then maybe you can start saving up for another piece of real estate, right? And we're kind of doing this slowly in a way that is serving you, and you're also able to learn from the situation that you're creating. You're not just jumping, you know, 10 toes in on something you've completely never done before with a triplex in a neighborhood of town that you're having a hard time finding great renters. You see what I'm saying?
16: Yeah.
17: So if you want truly passive income, an index fund will do that. But if you're telling me you love real estate and you want to get into it, you want to become a landlord, that's a different story. So if you're going to do this, then make sure that this works without the tenant there, that this payment is no more than a quarter of your take-home pay, 15-year fixed-rate mortgage. And before you do any of that, you're paying off the car today. You're setting aside an emergency fund for yourself, 3 to 6 months of expenses. For you, that might be 30 grand. Now you're left with 30 for your down payment. And now we can continue saving for the next year and start looking. And look for a house that you'd actually want before you just go looking for an investment slash a place to lay your head. I wouldn't try to combine the two at this stage of your life.
16: Okay.
17: Are you going to get married anytime soon?
16: Not yet. No, probably another 2 years or so. Then no.
17: Okay.
16: Not anytime.
17: That's something
16: soon
17: to think about. If this is a long-term decision, you know, nice gal comes your way, I don't know that she wants to live there. She might have her own idea of what her single-family home or whatever townhome looks like. And so I would just tread with caution. With an uncle saying, dude, you got to do this. I made so much money. It's always an uncle or a brother-in-law. So you're doing great. Like, all things considered, to be your age and have that much in cash and now debt-free after this call is over because you're about to pay off that car loan, you're doing so good. So I would stay on the path, and I would avoid TikTok real estate videos. And that's what's going to get served up to you now after we talked about this.
15: That's right. That's so true. And I just want to say this because, you know, I don't want anybody to walk around, you know, with a bad taste in their mouth like, Jade and George, they don't like real estate. We do like real estate. And I particularly think that when you're this guy, a guy like this, or a lady, you're young, you're unattached, you don't have kids, that is the time where you can try things, where you can do things that, you maybe wouldn't be able to do, you know, 10 years of marriage in. I don't want to have roommates in the house at 10 years in. You know what I'm saying?
17: Yeah.
15: So he's in a phase where he can play a little bit if he does it the right way. And I think that if he does this, it's a fair way to kind of get into, maybe, do I like renting? Would I want to live near? Because here's the thing. If you don't want to live upstairs from your boy, like your friend, you certainly aren't going to want to be duplex neighbors with Trevor, you know, who you've never met before. So, like, I think that's just a really great way for him to dip his toe in and see.
17: And to not leave him hanging, I'm going to give you a free ticket, Julian, to our Investing Essentials virtual event next week.
15: Nice.
17: And night one, the second part of night one, is all about real estate investing. And Dave goes through, here's all the different categories. Here's all the ways to do it. Here's all the formulas you need to make sure that you're making a wise decision. Because this is the biggest decision you've made so far in your life. So we don't want to jump into it just because we see one. It might not be a deal. It might be way overpriced.
15: Right.
17: And you can't get a tenant to rent there for what you want for it. And now all of a sudden it's not paying your mortgage.
15: Mm-hmm. And then you need to sell it. And now you're messed up because maybe you didn't get a good deal. And now maybe you're not even getting what you sold it for. So
17: hang on the line. Christian's going to pick up. We'll make sure we get you a virtual ticket to that event. And the rest of you can join us. RamseySolutions.com/events. We're pumped for it.

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7: Today's question comes from Olivia in New Mexico. My husband and I have experience in both residential and commercial property management, as well as in real estate. Instead of contributing to our IRA and Roth, can we purchase investment properties and consider paying off those mortgages as part of our 15% towards retirement? Or is the Baby Step 4 rule specifically that your 15% for retirement be only cash that goes into an investment account?
6: That's a unique question.
7: Love
6: the
7: question.
6: I've gotten that directly.
7: Well, here's the deal. Dave Ramsey loves real estate. He's got a whole lot of it, and it's sort of accidentally a huge part of his net worth comparatively to his investments,
6: right?
7: Because of how well he did at the time he bought it. So he has both. He always recommends diversifying. And so because of that, I'm going to do both. I'm going to invest in the IRA, the Roth, do 15% there. And any extra money outside of that, you guys could use to purchase that next investment property in cash. But paying off the mortgage does not count as part of your 15%. Even though you're building equity, it's a part of your wealth building journey. We want to make sure that we're investing for the future in a lot of different ways. And real estate income can be a great source of income in retirement, but I would love for you to have a nest egg on top of that too, especially because of the tax advantages.
6: Yeah.
7: So both and.
6: I like that answer. I concur. Alrighty then, Kimberly is in St. Louis, Missouri. Hey Kimberly, you're up next. How
8: Hi.
6: Can we help? Yeah, what's up?
8: Oh, I'm so excited. You have no idea what this means to me. Like, I have listened to this show for years.
7: Well, yeah, we're honored.
6: It means a lot. Yeah, we are.
8: Oh,
6: how can we help?
8: I'm so excited.
7: Hopefully we don't screw this experience up for you.
6: I know, I'm very nervous
8: well,
6: now.
8: Well, I hope not. I mean, I'm in a wonderful place because of you all, so thank you for that.
6: That's awesome.
7: I love it.
8: My question is it ever okay to have, like, more than your annual salary in wheels and motors and toys. I lost my mother a little over a year ago, and we have always driven like no one else, so that someday maybe we could drive like no one else. And she always said when she passed away, she wanted my husband to have a new truck. Well, we waited a year and we finally did it, but now I feel guilty because we have so much money tied up in motors and wheels.
9: How much did you spend on the truck?
8: $75,000.
9: In cash?
8: Yes.
9: Okay. And what do you guys earn?
8: We earn about $130,000.
9: A year? And
8: yes, but we have a lot of other things.
7: What does everything add up to with wheels and motors?
8: $181,000.
9: Oh,
7: so you guys like toys.
9: You're going to have to go down that list because we want inquiring minds want to know.
7: Dark curiosity. Are there boats, four-wheelers, RVs?
8: Well, part of it, $45,000 of it is a tractor, which was also basically part of our inheritance from her.
7: So you guys
9: didn't buy that.
7: Let's just count the stuff that you guys paid for.
8: No. So minus the 45 is all we get to take.
9: Okay, so 135
7: or so
8: is
7: what you guys
8: really own? We have 7 cars.
9: Why?
8: My husband is a car collector, I guess, but they're like...
7: No, he's an addict.
8: Like, they're like town and country minivans that we bought years ago that he just keeps driving. You know, he's driving a 2013 town and country minivan with 300,000 miles on it. Because he just doesn't want to.
7: So what about the other 6 cars?
8: My vehicle's worth about 25.
7: Okay.
8: Yours
7: is reasonable. We'll keep that one.
8: Yes. We have the work van, which is only worth $1,200.
7: Okay.
8: We have another minivan that we use when we travel that's worth maybe 6.
9: We don't need that. So
8: he has a very old truck that he uses on the farm that's worth maybe 1,000.
9: Okay.
8: And then our daughter, who is in college at the moment, we own her car, and we paid. It's worth about 15, I would say.
7: Okay, that still feels like a far cry from your
9: 130.
7: Yeah, yeah. But you got yours at 25. His truck's at 75. That's already 100 right there.
9: Yeah,
8: okay. Yeah, that's 100. Yeah.
7: Okay, where are you guys at in the baby steps? Do you have any debt?
8: No, we have no debt. We've been debt free for quite a while.
7: Awesome.
8: And I think what happened is our net worth changed quite a bit overnight when we lost my mother. So that was a big change for us.
7: How much did you inherit?
8: We inherited the total of the estate was $2.1 million.
7: Wow. And so what's your net worth today as it stands?
8: $3.1 million.

0: WJBC and Beer Nuts present the Scott Miller Show hat. This is an embroidered baseball cap. On the front of it, the Beer Nuts logo and the Scott Miller Show logo. And on the back of the hat, my cartoon photo with the big mustache. This is not a contest prize. This hat is not for sale. The only way to get a Scott Miller hat is when I gift them randomly. Now, there is only one rule. You cannot ask for a hat. If you ask for one, you are restricted from receiving a hat. You are banned. You do not get a hat. WJBC, good morning. Who's this?
1: Good morning. This is your mom. I want a hat. I'm a down low.
0: Mom?
1: We won't tell anybody.
0: What is rule number one?
2: Don't ask for a hat.
0: No hat for her.
3: Said, I would love for your husband to have a truck. She didn't say you had to pay $75,000 for it. She just said it would be nice for him to have a new truck. Right?
4: Correct.
3: So for that reason, for those two reasons, I'm going, we implied $75,000. You guys implied that. And you have said these principles matter to us. And now we're feeling it. And because of that, I think that you're inclined to do something about that. What would it look like for him to go, I maybe don't have a $75,000 truck, but I sell this and I get a $40,000 truck and now I have this nice chunk of income to go towards my child's education, right? I think there's something there that might give you a little bit more peace, but also, you know, preserve the memory of your loved one. Do you see what I'm saying? And also give you guys peace at night.
4: Yeah. And I think that's kind of why I hem-haw about it. And I'm like, you know, Dave, I always have heard him say, you know, if you put this money in the middle of the table and lit it on fire, would it affect you? Ultimately, no.
3: I don't know, because you're saying it will. You laid out some beautiful ways that it is affecting you.
4: Yeah, I mean, I guess mentally, emotionally affecting me.
5: Well, the fact that it's affecting you is worth bringing up to him, going, hey, what can we do to solve this? Well, one solution is we sell all these dang cars sitting out in the yard, mm-hmm. looking like a junkyard, and he downgrades to a $40,000 truck. You keep your $25,000 car. Not because it's in the Ramsey parameter, now you've been absolved of your sins, but because it's not a part of your value system.
3: Yeah.
4: Yeah.
5: And so it's more about that than anything else.
4: Yeah, and I mean, he didn't drive for that truck. You know, I sort of pushed him, like, this is something my mom was very adamant about. I mean, she always, all the time, said, I want you to do this.
5: What was the heart behind that, though?
4: I'm sorry, what was that?
5: What was the heart behind her wanting him to have a new truck?
4: Because I feel like he grew up very poor as a child, and we've been together for 40 years, so he is basically her kid. I was an only child, and I think we have always driven junk, older vehicles, Dave cars.
5: He still does, it sounds like.
4: It does, and she just said, that boy needs a really, I want him to have, and she did say, I want him to have a really nice
3: truck. And a $40,000 truck? Is a really nice truck.
5: So she didn't say he needs a brand new $75,000 truck, just something that isn't a piece of junk. And we went to the furthest part of the spectrum to go, all right, let's go to the dealership and hand over a nice big fat check.
3: Yeah, listen, if you were to keep this truck, if you were to keep everything exactly the same, your world is not going to implode. But since you called and since you really do seem to be bothered by a purchase that you made, it sounds like you have a little bit of buyer's remorse.
5: It's living in your head rent-free.
3: Yes.
5: I think it's time to evict the truck and move to something a little bit more reasonable, and you'll sleep better at night.
3: Absolutely.

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2: From ABC News, I'm Chuck Severson. Two bodies recovered and over a dozen people are missing in the Grand Canyon flooding. Those in the middle of it describe a 15-foot wall of water and debris rushing towards them while groups were camping inside. At the Grand Canyon, ABC's Trevor Ault.
3: With all that dangerous debris, nearly every trail, campground, and bridge is closed, complicating the search efforts for those still unaccounted for, including John Giusti, a New York chiropractor. His wife describes him as a deeply loved husband, father, and pillar of our family.
2: Hundreds of families in Nepal and abroad have another day of waiting for news of their loved ones following last week's devastating floods along the Nepal-Tibet border. Americans are among the thousands missing, including Sunny Patel's father from New York.
4: It gets harder with every minute, every hour, really, to stay positive, because we would have hoped that we would have heard something from them by now.
2: Deaths in the Nepal flooding total 955. For the first time in weeks, the U.S. and Iran trading missile attacks. ABC's Mary Bruce in Washington.
5: According to Central Command, the U.S. hitting two Iranian rocket launchers that were preparing to launch sea mines into the Strait of Hormuz, just days after the Pentagon said they had completely demined the critical waterway. Iran quickly responding, firing eight missiles at U.S. bases in Jordan.
2: Jurors in Massachusetts continue their deliberations in the Lindsey Clancy murder trial, accused of intentionally killing her three children in 2023. At the scene, ABC's Aaron Katursky.
6: This is the first full week of jury deliberations here in Plymouth, Massachusetts, and there's no dispute here that Lindsey Clancy killed her children. The jury, made up of nine women and three men, is deciding whether she should be held legally responsible or whether she was in the throes of a psychotic break. So far, the jury is asked to see the knife Clancy used to stab herself before she jumped from a second-floor window, leaving her wheelchair-bound, and prescription pill bottles.
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2: Parts of Texas could see some relief from the heat and drought this week. A disturbance in the Gulf shows signs of becoming a tropical depression or tropical storm as it gets near Galveston Island.
8: If the disturbance does reach sustained winds of 39 miles per hour, it would become Tropical Storm Edward. It's not expected to bring much relief to North Texas, where excessive heat and drought persist. The Ross wildfire west of Dallas-Fort Worth has grown past 85,000 acres and is only 31% contained.
2: ABC's Jim Ryan in Texas. One of the best tennis players ever is out in the first round at the U.S. Open. ESPN's Jay Reynolds.
9: For the first time in his career, Novak Djokovic drops his opening round match at the U.S. Open, losing last night in five sets.
10: It's unfortunately, all great things do eventually come to an end. Yes, here's another cliche. Father Time is undefeated, and it did finally catch up. He got sick a couple times. It looked like he may have cramped. The back was bothering him. It all went south in the end.
9: ESPN's John McEnroe. Djokovic now 19-1 in opening round matches at the U.S. Open.
2: Venus Williams also out in the first round. She lost in straight sets to American Sofia Kenin. But Venus isn't out of the tournament. She will play doubles with sister Serena. An international manhunt underway after thieves took off with a 200-carat diamond necklace from a museum in Austria. They smashed a glass display case with a hammer before running off. Chuck Sievertson, ABC News.
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0: Well, welcome back to The Ramsey Show in the Fairwinds Credit Union Studio. We're headed right back to the phone lines because we have Timothy, who's in Newark, New Jersey, on the line. Hey, Timothy, how can we help out today?
1: Hey, guys, how's it going? Thank you so much for taking my call. Big fan of the show. Moral question for you guys. I bought a two-family home with my sister quite some time ago, and unfortunately, I had to take legal action to sue to get out of the property. My question is, we don't really speak anymore, and we were super close growing up. Would you guys take any action to try and mend that relationship or leave it alone kind of as it is?
0: Why did you have to sue her? How did it even get to that point?
1: So my sister and I bought a two-family house that we both lived in together and rented out another side. And I wanted to get married and start a family and didn't exactly want to be responsible for being a landlord anymore, doing the credit checks, fixing everything that was wrong with the house. I bought my own single-family house relatively close in the same general area. And we had conversations about me trying to get out of the house, didn't want to be responsible for it anymore, and she refused to sell it, either put it on the market or buy me out of it.
2: Was it because she was living there or she needed the income from the tenant?
1: She was still living there. So it was a mother-daughter side-by-side. She was living in one side, renting out the other side and collecting rent. And she told me that she either couldn't afford to move out, didn't want to, wasn't overly.
2: And you guys had no agreement about what it would look like to force the sale or to when and if we're going to sell.
1: We did. When we first bought the house, again, it's a brother and sister, so it was more of a verbal agreement that we're only going to stay here for a couple of years until we figure out what we're going to do with our life. We bought it super young. I was 24 at the time. She was 26. So just kind of buying our first house, figuring out how things were going.
0: Sure.
1: This was going to be temporary. The plan was for both of us to eventually either move out, sell it, or rent it out and start our own lives and our own family.
2: So the communication was terrible. So far it's been, well, we had a verbal agreement. It was a couple of years.
1: Yeah,
2: eventually we were going to, and so that's
1: terrible.
2: All part of the chaos.
0: How many years did it last?
1: We lived in that house together for about 5 years.
0: Okay, so that feels like it suffices for, let's try this for a couple of years.
2: And you took her to court. Obviously, she hasn't spoken to you in a year now?
1: About a year.
2: And you want to remedy the relationship?
1: I do.
2: Is that the goal?
1: Again.
2: Do you have any way to even get in touch with her? Or is she like blocked you, no contact, there's no way to even have a conversation?
1: So I'm the younger sibling, so that's my older sibling. I don't exactly know how to approach it. There's no blocking, I don't believe so, but once attorneys got involved, everything went just through attorneys. So I don't even know how I would go about it.
2: But you guys live near each other?
1: At all. We're in the same general area, a couple towns away from each other.
2: Like, could you send a text and say, hey, would you be willing to meet up and get coffee next week? You think she'd even respond?
1: I don't think that she would.
2: Okay.
0: What if you just... I mean, you could try a couple of things. You could try writing a letter or sending an email. You could try calling her and just cold calling her. You could try leaving a message. Like, there's so many things that I think you could do, and I think of everything... let me ask you this. I don't think so, but do you owe her any apologies, or this is simply, I want to find a way to repair our relationship? Is there like an apology owed? So, or no?
1: Yeah, if anything, there is, and I'm sure that most people on my side of the argument would say this, if anything, there's an apology that's owed by her to me. I'm the more understanding of the sibling. She's very stubborn and way more intellectually smart than I am. So when she thinks she's right on a point, takes it full bore. I actually gave up a lot of things in the sale of this house. I didn't collect rent for the 2 years that I owned that house that I wasn't living there. I let her keep it all. I let her do a mortgage assumption, so she kept the great rate that we had on that house when we first bought it. I didn't make her, you know, list it on the market. I actually took less money after we got all the appraisals back for the house. So if there's any way that owed an apology, I feel like it would be me. But it's still one of the only family members that I have left. So I would like to have a relationship with her. Mm-hmm. And my first son was just born 6 months ago, and I would like for him to know his basically only family. So I don't know if that's kind of the catalyst of it.
0: Yeah.
1: Is that now the dust settles, got past him finally sleeping through the night, and I've had some time to actually think and breathe, and that I would like him to know who his aunt is. But how do you mend a relationship with somebody
0: when you're the one
1: that owed an apology?
0: Maybe you are, but I think that what you're saying outweighs that, right? This is the only family I have. I have a baby in this world, and he should know his aunt, right? All those things. outweigh who owes who an apology, I think, at this point. So I would kind of come hat in hand and I would say, I'm so sorry this happened to us. we set out to try to do something, and it created this rift between us, and I hate that. I love you. You're my sister. I want you to know my family. I really hope that you would consider, I would love to repair a relationship with you. It's going to be hard for anyone to turn that down.
1: The extra layer that I don't think that she would be willing to is that she is also an attorney and was representing herself through this entire ordeal. So I think there's an extra layer of cynicism on her end.
0: Because she didn't have the filter that you had.
1: Correct.
0: Okay.
2: And you technically won the legal outcome.
1: I did. She assumed the mortgage. I got paid half the equity that was in the house, which, I mean, that's a whole separate idea. I don't know what to do with it yet. But yes,
2: well, you can only do what you can do. You can't force her to be open to this, but what you can do is start just planting the seed and be it persistent, but also, you know, reasonable. You don't need to be knocking at her door like, answer, we got to talk. But I would just say, hey, I miss my sister. I want my sister back. I know what happened. That's water under the bridge. I just want to be a part of your life. I don't want us to not have a relationship over something that happened a year ago on a business transaction gone wrong.
0: You can also ask her to, like, quantify it and say, what would you need?
2: What must be true for us to have a relationship?
0: Yeah, what would you need from me for us to be able to move forward? Maybe she feels like she's owed an apology. Because sometimes, you know, everybody perceives things differently. And I'm not saying, I honestly can't judge who's right or who's wrong on this. And I for me, it doesn't matter. But if she perceives that she's owed an apology, sometimes, listen, if you're married, you know this. Sometimes you just have to apologize, even though it wasn't on you.
2: I apologize to my wife every day.
0: Come on, man.
2: Just to sort of cover the sins of the day. I go, hey, I'm
0: sorry. When you get out of bed, I'm sorry. And then you just go on with your day. But you see what I'm saying, Timothy? There could be something there. If you happen to know where she feels she's owed an apology, even if you're like, man, I'm right. Like, I did it. It could be worth it to say, I'm sorry. For XYZ, it could be worth it. And if not, if you truly don't know, just ask her, what would it take? I really want to know what it would take to be back in your life. I miss you. I love you. We've got X amount of years history. We're the only family we have. Gosh, I would love to make this right this year. Just please let me know what I need to do. And she sounds like a tough nut to crack, but you can try.
2: But the key is you go first. You put the ball in her court.
0: Yeah.
2: And you, at least then you'll sleep better at night knowing that you made the attempt. And whether it's reciprocated and there's some healing, that's not in your control, unfortunately.
0: And at the very least, I mean, who can resist a picture of a cute baby?
2: That does
1: help. That's a very good point. But my other concern would be, how do you even find it to forgive somebody when they put themselves between you and your new family?
0: Now, that's the part that I'm wrestling with. That's the part. And I think that
2: your own bitterness and resentment that can get in the way, for sure.
0: I think that you may need to deal with that, Timothy, before you come to her. Otherwise, you guys are going to start arguing.
2: It's just going to come out eventually.
0: Uh-huh.
2: And it's going to close the door once again.
0: Uh-huh. So get with a counselor. Make sure you work through your side of this and that you're truly okay. And then extend the invitation so that you know that on your side is water under the bridge.

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0: Well, guys, if you're sick and tired of working so hard but having nothing to show for it, let me tell you something. If I were you, I would be sick of that because normal is broke. And we work too hard out here, George, to feel like, you know, you go to work 9 to 5 and you make your money and you pay your bills. And it's like to do all that, to give your time, to give your sleep, to give your effort. And at the end of the day, it's still just treading water.
1: It's just never enough. It's like, I just worked all week just to satisfy bills and payments to lenders.
0: It's
1: there's got to be a better way.
0: There's got to be a better way. And we found it. You know, we found that when folks start budgeting, it is like their whole world opens up.
1: The skies and the seas part.
0: Yes.
1: You can see the light.
0: You can actually see where your money's going. And most people are shocked to find, like, oh my gosh, I had no idea. I know for us, when we started budgeting, it was kind of a scary time because we realized, all right, no wonder we're going into credit card debt. We're in the red every single month. But even having that realization, so at least you know what the problem is so you can start to fix it. And other people have realizations where it's like, oh gosh, I had no idea we were spending that on going out to eat. I had no idea that we were spending that on groceries. And just having that
1: insight. And I had no idea how much margin we could have with a few simple tweaks just by paying attention.
0: I mean, I did a media hit the other day and we were just talking about ways to find margin. And I mean, it really is simple things. Most folks don't realize how much they're paying every month in subscriptions. But when you get into every dollar, which happens to be our budgeting app, when you get into every dollar and it makes you go line by line to fill in everything, that's when you start to go, okay, I've got Hulu, I've got Netflix, I've got Disney, I've got Paramount Plus, right? And surely you can cut one of those, you know? That's when you start tracking and you start looking and going, oh my gosh, we've gone out to eat or we've DoorDashed in 3 or 4 times this week.
1: Yeah. If you just cut like 10% in each category, that could be $1,000 you free up.
0: Absolutely. And I mean, that's true. I mean, most folks, I've been here for 4 years and it's shocking to me how many people tell me they feel like they got a raise simply because they started budgeting. And so, I would suggest it when you guys hear us take calls and we help people and we send them every dollar, we're sending them that because every dollar is the basis of everything we teach. Having that budgeting tool that's not only there to help you do a budget, but it's also reinforcing the plan that we teach. Guys, it's the most important thing that you're going to do when you start working this plan. So make sure that you download it. You can start it for free. It's in the App Store. It's on Google Play. Please get a copy because
1: Wow, you're aging yourself.
0: Man, I know. I just turned into...
1: Be kind, please rewind.
0: My bad.
1: While we're at it.
0: It's an app, and my point is go ahead and go download it because it's going to change your life if you let it. All right, Justin is in Baton Rouge, Louisiana. What's up, Justin?
2: Hey, how y'all doing today?
0: Excellent.
2: Yeah, thanks for taking my call. So basically, I'll be 40 this year, and honestly, I never really considered retirement most of my life. I've always believed and I mean, I still do that Jesus will return soon, but of course I don't know that. I don't know when that will be. So if it happens to be 30 or 40 years from now, I don't want to be 60 years old, 70 years old, climbing around in attics. So once we started listening to y'all this year, we did decide to open up over like about 2 weeks ago. We decided to open up a Roth IRA and we just went ahead and maxed it out. So we just went ahead and put $7,500 in there.
0: Okay.
1: Wow.
2: Since we haven't done anything.
1: You went 0 to 60
2: in retirement. What's that? Yeah.
1: You went 0 to 60 real fast. I love it.
2: Yeah. And then me and my wife, we talked about opening up. Now she's 31. So we talked about opening up her one, but we haven't done that yet because I know, I mean, I'm assuming it won't let me put any more than $7,500 in there since that's the max.
1: Well, you each can have
2: basically,
1: one.
2: Right, yeah. So that's what we were thinking about doing, was just opening up her one also. But the main reason for my call is whenever I open it up, I just put the whole $7,500 into the S&P 500 because we hear y'all talk about that one a lot. And then after we did that, we were thinking, okay, well, y'all also mentioned about putting it across 4 different types of investments, but I know so little about retirement or investments that I'm not sure, like, what the best resource is to find out what mutual funds we should put our money in and what are the 4 different, how do I determine what the 4 different groups are? I know one of them was international, and then the other 3, I don't really remember. One was aggressive growth. I guess it was like a long-term growth.
1: Yeah, there's aggressive growth, growth in income, growth, and then you've got your international. So let's talk through this. I love that you're asking this question because a lot of people out there, it is confusing, and there is a level of financial literacy needed to make sure that you understand what you're investing in and not just do it because Jade or George or Dave said to.
2: Mm-hmm.
1: And so the S&P 500 is the top 500 U.S. companies by market cap, and so those would be large cap companies. So those would fall into this sort of growth and income category. They're pretty stable. They're huge. They're like a cruise ship. Then you get into the growth category, which is going to be more of your mid-cap companies. So what you're missing out on right now are the other three categories of funds: mid-cap, small-cap, and international. So you can do far worse than the S&P 500. You can become a millionaire, multimillionaire, just by investing in the S&P 500. What we're recommending is diversifying even further than those 500 companies by saying, hey, we're going to not just get the large ones, but those little ones, the medium-sized ones, the international ones, so that over the course of time, it's all going to balance out. And you might get some great growth off the small ones over the long haul, some great growth off of international when the U.S. markets are down, and you'll be better off in the long run. But either way, you're doing a good thing. You're not investing in a single stock or crypto. So nothing wrong with what you got going on right now. And I'll gift you a ticket to our Investing Essentials event, because what we actually do, Justin, Dave and I are going to look at sample mutual funds in a 401k and help you understand how to go about using the process of elimination to find the four that make sense. And we do it in 2 minutes.
2: Yeah.
1: So, Dave, we literally did the rehearsal yesterday, and Dave went, well, you could have done that and still had time to go eat lunch. It doesn't need to take 3 hours of Googling and researching different funds. You're looking at a few key pieces like long-term return, the expense ratio, the type of fund. And so we know, hey, if it's a bond fund, we don't want a bond fund. If it's a target date fund, we don't want that. So now you've already ruled out half the funds in your IRA or 401k. But the IRAs, you have options to the moon, because you can choose any investment under the sun, which can be more overwhelming.
0: Now, the one thing
2: whenever I was looking at them, I'm sorry, go ahead.
0: No, you go ahead.
2: I was just saying, we opened it with Charles Schwab, and whenever I looked at it, I searched for the S&P 500, and then I just looked at the market, and it could have been Chinese to me. I literally had no idea what I was looking at, other than just looking at the trends of them. But I would be scared to death to put my money in something that I didn't understand and had no idea what it was going to do, which I know you can't necessarily predict that. But after listening to y'all and hearing about the S&P 500, that's what we were like, okay, well, we feel comfortable putting our money in that. But then we would still want to, if I've only got about 20 years of investment, 20, 25 years to do that for me, I would want to spread it across all four of them to the best of my knowledge where is going to be the best return on investment.
0: Well, the good news is I think you're going to feel a lot better about knowing how to select those funds after the event. And if you still feel like, hey, I need a little bit more help, you can get with a SmartVestor Pro and they'll help you understand it. And they'll make sure that they're guiding you in the way that we teach around here, the Ramsey way. So I would definitely make sure to hit up that event. And again, if you still have questions, get a SmartVestor. But the one thing I might tweak is, you know, we always teach over here 15% of your gross income. So kind of just landing at, I'm just going to max out a Roth. There might be more ways that you can invest. So I would challenge you to say, okay, well, what's 15% of my gross income? And can I invest that every single month? But the good news is, even if we just plugged in the work that you've done, the $7,500 that you've already invested, and let's say that next year you do the same thing, but you just split it month by month, right?
1: We got the calculator up right now. If you're watching on YouTube or Spotify, you can actually see Jade's using the calculator live to walk through this.
0: So again, I'll just go through it real quick. The $7,500 you've already invested for this year, but let's say next year you start breaking it out every single month, $625 a month, and let's say you do this until age 65. At 11%, which you would hope to make that even, you know, just in a index fund. I mean, if we calculate that's over $1.1 million for you and
1: your
0: family.
1: Nothing else. That's just your account. If you do nothing else, you never get a raise. You never invest more than that. And so I want to encourage you that you're doing great. You're doing better than you think. And you don't need to be a prodigy investor to have wealth. You just need to invest consistently into the right things and not overthink it and jump in and out.

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1: plan. ABC News, I'm Chuck Sievertson. Two bodies are recovered with over a dozen people missing in the Grand Canyon flooding, happening while groups were camping inside. People at the scene describing a rushing wall of water, mud, and debris.
2: 40 of us running through this knee-deep, muddy water trying to make it to the bridge.
1: Hundreds of families in Nepal and abroad have another day of waiting for news of their loved ones missing in the deadly flood disaster. Americans are among the thousands missing, including Riley Wilderman's mom.
3: We feel so much heartbreak and so much sadness and pain, like a deep guttural pain.
1: Flood deaths in Nepal total 955. The U.S. and Iran trading missile attacks with oil tanker traffic through the Strait of Hormuz still greatly reduced. Football great or soccer to you, Lionel Messi says he's retiring from playing for Argentina. He's 39. This is ABC News.
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13: Alrighty, so George, you know, that call that we just took with Justin, it really does bring up a bigger teaching point that I think it's important to hit, which is a lot of folks feel like it's too late to start investing, but we just saw with Justin, hey, even if you're 40, you know, yes, he's going to invest $625 a month, but he still has the potential to be a millionaire. $1.1 million is what our calculator showed, but there is a benefit that if you can really capture what it is that we teach, the earlier the better, right? I mean, obviously the quicker that you can start taking advantage of compound growth, the better for everybody. So let's rewind in the words of Cher, let's turn back time.
14: I love it.
13: What if Justin had started at 21 years old, right? So 21, no debt. Maybe you already have just $1,000 in investments, just like he had. He, you know, had $7,500. But now you've got 46 years for this money to grow, right? You've got a much longer time frame, and it's not going to cost you as much of your own personal money to build the same $1.8 million of growth. So
14: it's pretty incredible. You want to crunch the numbers live?
13: Yeah, I'll crunch the numbers live. Okay. So again, I really love this calculator, and I would suggest it for anybody. It doesn't matter what your age is, but it's really great to kind of get on there and just play around with your life. So let's pretend there's already $1,000 of growth. Maybe it was a money that your grandma gave you, whatever. You got $1,000 there. So let's start there. Now, if you're 21 years old and you just say, you know what, I'm going to put around $100 in here.
14: That's $1,200 a year.
13: I mean, that's nothing.
14: We can all find that. We spend that on subscriptions every month.
13: Exactly.
14: Or and DoorDash.
13: We're going to have it grow for 46 years because this person is going
14: to
13: retire.
14: 21 to 67.
13: Yeah, to all 67 right? years old. And again, I'm going to keep it at 11%. That's a fair, I mean, if you go and just look at average annualized rate of return for S&P 500, you'll see that 11% is a fair rate of return. And if I calculate that, oh my gosh, $1.823 million.
14: And let's point out something way more interesting. Pull that back up on the screen.
13: Yeah.
14: The actual contributions made to
13: what
14: get to 1.8, $56,000.
13: That's bananas. But if we grow back, if we go back in, let me go back and put back Justin's numbers in. So he had, we'll start with a thousand, and we'll put in 625, and then we'll say he only had 20 years.
14: Okay, 25. He was 40 years old.
13: That's right, 25 years to grow. Sure. If we calculate that, he's at a million, but look what he put in.
14: $188,000 was his contributions. The rest is compound growth. And that's what we found in our millionaire study. Their retirement accounts wasn't $1 million they put into it.
13: That's right.
14: Most of that, 80 to 90% of your nest egg in retirement will likely be compound growth.
13: Absolutely.
14: So it's up to you to do the first 10 to 20, but the more time you have, the better, because every dollar goes a whole lot further when you're young.
13: Yes.
14: And so this is not a knock on those who are older and don't have anything saved. is just to show you that we better get on it. And there's no time like the present, because waiting till tomorrow is worse.
13: Yeah, and so we've even got a chart that kind of shows you at the different ages. And if you're watching and you can see this, go ahead and screenshot it, because it's so helpful. You know, what you, if you're age 20, what you put in. If you're age 25, what you can put in. And now this chart is, you know, using a 10% rate of return, but so it's 1% off.
14: And
13: but,
14: this is how to become a millionaire at every age. So by 67, what does it take to go from age 20 to age 67? $80 a month. Now, if you wait till 25 to get started, takes $130 a month. You wait till 30 years old, takes over 200, so on and so forth. And then you get to 45 years old. If you have nothing saved and you want to have $1 million in that nest egg by 67, you need to contribute $1,000 a month to get there. So it just shows you, man, if I had done this 20 years ago, I could have just invested $80 to get there.
13: It would have been easy work. And if you are 40 or you are getting a later start, it's still possible. The chart still shows you it's possible. You just got to have a little bit more cash to put in the kitty. So, guys, if you're interested in this, again, go ahead and pull up our free investment calculator. It's so helpful. I'll drop a link for that in the show notes, whether you're listening on podcast or on YouTube. It'll be there for you. So that's super fun. I find it to be motivating, George, me, myself. I just like to see
14: it. Especially if you've got, you know, younger kids at home, teenagers, you show them the power of that. Now they're going, you know what? I was going to go waste it on more clothes at the mall, but I'd rather open a Roth IRA because I'm working part-time. I want to see that money grow for me.
13: Absolutely.
14: Instead of see it disappear. And that's what I did when I was 18. Every paycheck was gone. Usually at the place I worked. I worked with Urban Outfitters.
13: Oh, me
14: How
13: too.
14: How many more skinny jeans did I really need?
13: I did that. I worked at
14: Goodwill somewhere
13: New York
14: now.
13: And Company. Yes. But I had a nice wardrobe.
14: Oh, yeah, you're looking good.
13: All those clothes are gone now.
14: I'm broke, but I sure look good in those skinny jeans.
13: Oh, man, I know it. Well, download the calculator or just use the calculator. It's really, really going to help you. All right, let's go back to the phone lines where we have James in Charlotte, North Carolina. Hey, James, how can George and I help out today?
15: Hi there. Yeah, my question for today is when my work has become kind of exceedingly stressful, but I feel like I've saved a lot of money. Is it crazy to take like a 70% reduction in my salary to do like a barista style approach to find a little more purpose in life and just kind of get some sleep back, some anxiety down and find purposeful work as opposed to, you know, being a, you know, 224K kind of breadwinner for me and my wife, is my question.
13: Well, I would love to separate this. I would love to separate the dollars that you're making from this. And I'd love to separate the assumption that whatever you do will earn you less money, right? And get to the clear point, which is you just don't like your job and you want to be doing something else. We don't know what that is. It could end up being something very lucrative for you. Is that fair?
15: Yeah, I mean, I've been an engineering manager at a few companies and it's always been stressful. I've been very work to live. And I'd be looking to maybe do something like a physical therapy assistant where I'm, you know, helping people find mobility or, you know, get parts of their life back. I have a little bit of my own personal history there.
13: Okay. So you do have an interest, you have something that you're targeting on.
15: Yeah. Mm-hmm.
13: Well, how does that affect you guys? I mean, I got to believe that making $224,000 a year for quite some time, you've got a good financial footing.
15: Yeah. So my wife and I have about $1.3 million invested between like 401ks and Roth, a little bit in Roth IRAs. We weren't very smart about that when we were young. And then, you know, a lot in just a brokerage account.
13: Okay.
15: Probably about $800,000 there.
13: What about your home? Is, you know, do you have a mortgage?
15: We're about
13: paid
15: half
13: off?
15: Paid off. So we have $225,000 left on the mortgage on a, you know, $450,000 house. I think we got for $400,000-ish.
13: What would that do for you guys? If you, let's pretend tomorrow you found a job in physical therapy, suddenly you're making, I don't know, what would that pay, $90,000?
14: 65, 70, 80 grand? What is it?
15: Around 70. Okay. 70K.
13: So now you're making 70 instead of 224. Where does that put your mortgage in this situation as far as monthly payment?
15: Yeah. So my wife has around like 80K in salary and that pretty darn close to covers like our full living expenses. She has the option to like work summer semesters, which she doesn't really do right now. So we would get, you know, to the point where we have like pretty negligible, like cost of living.
13: You'd be at 150 between the two of you.
15: Sorry. I was just giving my salary. My wife makes an additional, you know, 80K.
14: So you guys would make 150 household income.
15: Our household income is around 300,000.
13: No. If you were to take the job in physical therapy and make 70, and then she keeps making the 80,
15: Is that okay?
13: I just wanted to make sure we were following you on that.
14: Because that's what we're talking about here, is we're going down from, you know, this household income making over 300 down to 150.
13: What is the mortgage? Yeah. Can you just tell us what it is every month?
15: 1,800, I think.
13: Oh, okay.
14: All right. So you need to bring in 7,200 to make this make sense. And you guys currently would bring that in even if your income went down.
15: Yeah.
14: So this sounds doable. And you got that taxable brokerage account to kind of fund any schooling, or if there's a gap, you can kind of buy yourself some time because you guys have done this really well. But I would just make it a goal to still invest 15%, retire with dignity, and not just go, well, I make 60 grand for the rest of my life, but I'm happy. I think you can get back up to making a six-figure income and doing what you love.
13: Yeah, you're obviously a really smart guy, and I do think, don't hear me say, what you do, work, you have to do work that matters to you. You're doing this for the rest of your life. But gosh, maybe one day you'll own the coffee shop.

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0: Well, guys, I want to tell you that your feedback really, really helps us. If you listen to the show and you take the time to leave a nice comment, if you take the time to share it with someone else, if you take the time to just, you know, when you're at work and you're chopping it up with your friends and you just mention the Ramsey Show, that does a lot for us. And not only does it do a lot for us, but it does a lot for other folks as well, because the message that's on the other end of this is hope and life change. And there's so many people out there, George, who think that it's impossible to get ahead, who think that, you know, the American dream is dead, who think they can never pay off their debt. There's just a lot of hopeless folks walking around. And when they get a hold of this message, it really does have the potential to change their life. I'm one of those people. I know you're one of those people. So don't think that it doesn't matter when you mention the show. It really, really does. So keep doing what you're doing.
1: Plant that seed. You never know.
0: Yes, plant that seed. I love that. Alrighty then, let's go talk to someone else who is experiencing the same hope that you'll be sharing. Abby, who's in Los Angeles, California. Hey, Abby, how can George and I help today?
2: Hi, how are you? I'm wondering if I should get rid of my 2014 Honda Elantra and get a new car.
0: I love this question.
1: What are we thinking? What are we going to get?
2: Right, so I was thinking on getting like a basic Kia, just like the cheapest car to get that's like new. I'm thinking of leasing, not like buying.
1: You had me in the first half.
0: Cheapest, you're saying cheapest car and then saying a lease. All of these things, they're like, don't go together.
1: The cheapest, newest car that I rent forever. So what's behind this?
2: Basically, I'll tell you my thinking behind leasing. I'm like, God willing, gonna have like many kids. So after a while, I'm always going to like upgrade a car to like space wise. So that's my thinking of.
1: So you're married?
2: Yes, I'm married.
1: Okay. Okay, cool. And you have no kids now, but okay, the future there will be kids, and you don't want to get a car and then have to switch it out with another car.
2: Yeah, like, I don't want to keep on buying and selling and buying and selling and buying.
0: Why? Tell us why you want to do that. Because cars, they go down in value. Like, you don't want to keep leasing something that you're overpaying for.
1: You're just prepaying the depreciation. Uh-huh. The worst part of it up front. And that's if you don't have any extra damage or extra mileage that you pay fees for.
0: And not to mention, you're paying a payment for life, which means that's money you're never going to be able to invest. You're never going to be able to put it towards your goals. You're never going to be able to put that money, Abby, towards your kids' college.
2: Right.
0: So can we give you another path that might get you what you want that's not costing you?
2: Yeah.
1: We can all agree you deserve a car upgrade. You've worked hard.
0: Yeah.
1: The car is 12 years old. It's got a lot of miles on it, I'm sure. You're ready for something new. How much cash do you have on hand specifically for this car upgrade?
2: So I'll tell you, basically, I'm 19. So my husband's 21. We got married last year. My husband we share like our money.
0: Good.
2: So we have altogether savings, I think like $12,000 in savings.
1: Okay.
2: And then my husband's been investing in retirement and everything since he was 17, maybe 18. So I don't know so much about that, but I know he's been investing. He's also investing in stocks. Basically, he's investing in a lot. So I have $9,000 in debt, but it's interest-free, and it's not like something I need to pay ASAP. It's like from a family friend.
0: Even more.
1: Okay.
0: Let's reframe this, because what I'm hearing, I actually really love this call, Abby, and I'm glad that you called us, because I think George and I are going to, you're going to look back on this call and you're going to say, this was a turning point for me. Because what I hear is a brand new marriage, the potential for a brand new family. You guys are already thinking about family planning. And you're exactly right, Abby. This is the time to start really good habits. Now is the time to start planning for the future, for the life that you see, for the values that you guys have. And so what George and I will suggest today is really going to help undergird that, so you can do this with so much security and so much peace and not risk all of those good things. So what I would suggest for you, Abby, truly is our basic baby steps, 7 baby steps plan. And it's going to be perfect for you because you already have a major head start. And the fact that you already have some money saved, you don't have a lot of debt, you're going to be able to walk into these 7 steps and really just kind of cruise through them.

0: WJBC and Beer Nuts present the Scott Miller Show hat. This is an embroidered baseball cap. On the front of it, the Beer Nuts logo and the Scott Miller Show logo. And on the back of the hat, my cartoon photo with the big mustache. This is not a contest prize. This hat is not for sale. The only way to get a Scott Miller hat is when I gift them randomly. Now, there is only one rule. You cannot ask for a hat. If you ask for one, you are restricted from receiving a hat. You are banned. You do not get a hat. WJBC, good morning. Who's this?
1: Good morning. This is your mom. I want a hat. I'm a down low.
0: Mom?
1: We won't tell anybody.
0: What is rule number one?
2: Don't ask for a hat.
0: No hat for her.
3: Quickly, inefficiently, and with no risk.
4: Right. So also the reason I was thinking about getting a new car, so I do part-time teaching. So with that, I'm carpooling. And that, over the month, I calculated that that would give me $400 a month, which I would be able to, like, pay the monthly.
5: But if you can do that, why not keep what you're driving and just bank that $400 a month? Now you get $5,000 after a year.
3: Yeah.
5: Because here's the problem,
4: right,
5: Abby.
4: So
5: if you want to break out of this mentality, this is how broke people talk. How much down, how much a month. That's all they care about is the payment or the interest rate.
4: Right.
5: The only zero you should be focused on is zero payments, so that all of your hard-earned money in your family stays with you instead of just going back out to payments every month.
4: Right. So the reason I was thinking about getting a new car is because my car is, like, slowly but surely, it's, like, breaking down. Like, my AC is not working, and there's some engine issues and acceleration issues.
3: Okay, like, so put what I set aside, Abby, for a second. Put all that wonderful wealth-building talk that I just did. Put that aside for a second, and let's just pretend, okay, all Abby wants is a brand new car. Can you at least guarantee me, can we at least save up cash? Can we at least use the $12,000 to buy a cash car? Can we at least do that?
4: I don't know. I'm scared of, like, bringing down.
5: Don't be scared. Guess what,
4: Abby?
5: The new car is going to be a used car right after you drive it off the lot.
4: Right.
5: And that one's going to have issues eventually, too. That's what happens with cars. And that's why it's even worse to have a payment on that car or rent it expensively. And so I'm just telling you, I can tell that you're not listening to us. We're missing each other right now.
3: Yeah.
5: But I'm begging you at 19 to not buy a brand new car. It is the number one wealth killer in America today. It's what keeps the middle class. And if you can avoid this at your amazing young age, you're going to be so wealthy.
3: And so smart.
5: And be able to buy anything you want one day. Instead of looking back from now 10 years going, why'd I buy that stupid new car?
3: Yeah, Abby, if you buy this car, I'm guaranteeing you, I am coming from the future and I'm telling you, you're going to look back on this call and you're going to go, I can't believe I didn't listen to them. They gave me fabulous advice. They're 20 years older than me, and I didn't listen.
5: We're old people.
3: You're old.
5: Okay, I'll take that.

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0: is Black and Abdallah on Westwood One Sports. 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
1: Live from Chicago, and it's official now. Aaron Donald is signing a one-year deal with the Los Angeles Rams. And the only way to look at this, Abdallah, is if the Rams do not win the Super Bowl this season, it's a failure. You can't enter the season like this with this much hype that the Rams have here in the offseason, adding Aaron Donald now, the worst-kept secret in the NFL the entire offseason, and see a team that does not get to the championship, a game that they are hosting in their home stadium. The Rams hosting in their home stadium. If they don't win the Super Bowl, it will be a failure. That's how much hype has been placed upon the Los Angeles Rams to start this season.
2: Yeah, they're the hypiest team that ever hyped. That's all that it is. And I think that there are two losses that you can go back to last season that made these moves, all of these moves. Because it's not just Aaron Donald, right? Like, Aaron Donald is like, it's not even like the cherry on the sundae, like it's the extra cherry. Like, you get two cherries. Like, it's like when you get the guy that forgot to put the take the extra cherries off. He's just like, extra cherry, extra cherry, extra cherry.
1: The what?
2: And, you know, if he's just giving you all the extra stuff.
1: Just a random guy with
2: just
1: cherries?
2: You know, when you go to the ice cream place, and he just keeps giving you extra stuff. He's putting all the extra stuff in.
1: I was waiting for you to
2: complete
1: the thought.
2: He's giving you extra scoops. He's giving you extra scoops.
1: Okay,
2: there,
1: all right.
2: There are two losses specifically, and they were both to the Seattle Seahawks.
1: Sure.
2: If you go to week 16, Thursday, December 17th, the overtime loss, 38-37, where they lost that game. And then, of course, the NFC Championship game, where they lost 31-27. And specifically, you go to the third quarter of that game, where they gave up the touchdowns, and they weren't able to score in the fourth quarter. They gave up those touchdowns to Seattle, and Sean McVay is sitting there during the fourth quarter, first of all, unable to score himself, because that's then the offense. But you know the Rams' offense was going to be there. So you go out and you try to make some adjustments to your offense, but it's really the defense and trying to stop Seattle and trying to stop the rest of the NFL from scoring on you. So what do? You make the trade for Trent McDuffie. You shore up your secondary. You do that because everybody knew you could throw on the Rams. But also, the best way to remedy your secondary is to get a great pass rush. So what do? Oh, you go out and you get the best pass rusher in the NFL in Myles Garrett. You do that, and then Aaron Donald's sitting there and going, hey, well, now this, and he literally says it, this is a complete team now. Maybe I've got some tread left on the tires. Maybe I've got something left in the tank. And 13 to 14 weeks ago, right around the time the off-season training program starts for these teams, he goes, all right, I'll start picking it up. He gets off the couch, goes and starts training, doesn't go to any of training camp, goes and works out a little bit, has to report those workouts to the NFL so everybody knows, goes and puts a helmet on for some reason to make sure that helmets still fit him, I guess, so because that's the excuse that he wanted to use that pads still fit him well. And then we get yesterday, right before rosters are set, right before everybody has to finalize their 53-man rosters, Aaron Donald signs a $20 million deal with incentives, which he'll probably hit all of those incentives if they get to the Super Bowl and win that Super Bowl, worth up to $30 million. And this team, like you said, were favorites to win the Super Bowl. I don't think their odds change at all. They were like plus 500, plus 400 to win the Super Bowl.
1: Well, they don't change because everyone knew that Aaron Donald was coming back.
2: Exactly. And so now this team is the biggest banana split that everybody wants to take advantage of. And if you were going to bet this team, you should have bet them 3-4 months ago, before the Trent McDuffie trade, before the Myles Garrett trade. And you should have bet this before the Aaron Donald rumors started, because now you're going to have to wait until something happens and maybe they lose a game, because now people are even saying, could this team go undefeated?
1: Oh, which undefeated. Maybe they could.
2: No, there's
1: maybe
2: no
1: they
2: way.
1: Could.
2: Teams
1: okay,
2: don't go
1: hold,
2: undefeated
1: hold on,
2: anymore.
1: Hold on, I got to stop here.
2: Teams don't go undefeated
1: my
2: anymore.
1: My head is spinning. Wait, did you just Was that a callback to your cherry item? So the banana split.
2: Full circle, baby. That's how comedy works, bro.
1: You're still working in 4 minutes later. Ice cream guy.
2: First
1: guy
2: circle.
1: Creating the ice cream sundae for
2: happens
1: you.
2: When you work at a Dairy split. Queen in a past life, my friends.
1: Okay. All right. Yeah, that's fair.
2: Because I remember when a young Chris Bleck was bringing ladies to the Dairy Queen that Adam Abdallah worked at. I'd throw a couple extra cherries on her sundae, if you'll pardon the expression.
1: Easy. Easy there. No one asked for the additional cherries on your sundae.
2: I'd say when Chris would hand me the money to impress the ladies, I go, "You, sir, your money's no good here."
1: Yeah, we've known each other since high school. That's a true story. The Bleck and Abdallah show here on Westwood One Sports and the Westwood One Sports app, Sirius XM channel 375, and all of our great radio affiliates around the country joining us this afternoon here on Westwood One Sports. We're on the air until 3 Eastern, hanging out with you. If you want to join the conversation, you can call or text us at 310-840-4910. So Aaron Donald, 1 year with the Rams, $20 million deal, incentives, he could hit $30 million. For this upcoming season. I think a part of the conversation that we'll have here today is whether or not Aaron Donald will be ready to go for week one. I think that's a part of the conversation, a part of the debate. Also, you know, how good can this defense be? Obviously, the move for Myles Garrett in the offseason, that's the biggest move that took place in the NFL in the offseason. That's the biggest move. Myles Garrett joining the Rams. Huge trade. So the Rams are certainly the favorites for the Super Bowl. I don't know if we've seen a favorite this hyped, this much conversation in the offseason for a team that hasn't won. Like, they're not a defending champs. They've won in the past, but this isn't a team trying to repeat. That's usually where the hype machine kind of gets out of control. Take a listen. Here's Sean McVay on Aaron Donald returning to the Rams.
3: Good to be able to get Aaron back into the mix. He and I, obviously, you guys know how close we are, and there's been a lot of dialogue that we've had, and excited to be able to just take it a day at a time. I'm not going to talk about, you know, any sort of plans. It's going to be a day at a time for us. What does that mean for Australia? You know, the first step was, all right, if you're coming back, let's do that. Let's get you out on the practice field. Let's get you acclimated to your teammates, to your coaches. And then we'll see what that ramp up period looks like, whether or not he's available or whether or not we think it's best to be able to play him in Australia. And I think the best way to do it is take it one day at a time, but we're obviously excited to be able to have him back.
1: Aaron Donald spoke yesterday after Rams practice, his first practice with the team after he signed. This is what Aaron Donald had to say about how it all came together.
4: Just having conversations with Sean, obviously, seeing what was being done with this team, pieces that was getting brought here. Like, okay, it's a complete team. And then, you know, you see other moves they make, and it's like, okay, I wish I was still out there playing right about now. You have conversations and then kind of start bringing it to fruition, right? And, you know, starting to put myself in a position to train and get my body to a certain point where I felt good and see how I move and see if I still can, you know, do certain things, and felt pretty good, man. And, you know, through my training, probably about 13, 14 weeks of just nonstop grinding and get to where we at right now. So, you know, Aaron back playing football, I guess, right?
1: So there you go. Aaron Donald yesterday after Rams practice speaking to the media. You know, it doesn't really surprise me, Abdallah, that Aaron Donald is back, because when he left the game, I think we all thought he still had more to give. Mm-hmm. You know, 2023, he walks away from the game at the bat. He was the best defensive player in the league. He's won multiple Defensive Player of the Year awards, and he could still go. And listen, the NFL is one of those sports where we do see that. We see players walk away from the game while they still are functional with their body and their mind right, where they can do so. And Aaron Donald was certainly the type of player that had the right to walk away at an early age without playing till the very end.
2: Yeah.
1: When that happens, it does not surprise me that the itch returns to get back out there to play while you're still physically able to play. I think the one that really shocked everyone was Andrew Luck never coming back. Now, Luck battled injuries, but he retired at such an early age that I'm shocked that it never came up where he wanted to return. Aaron Donald returning a few years ago and now being back in the mix, to me, isn't that surprising.
2: Well, and when Andrew Luck retired, too, like in the right before a preseason game started.
1: In training
2: right?
1: camp, yeah.
2: So I think, too, you know, if you look at Aaron Donald, his last year, 2023, had 8 sacks, 23 quarterback hits, 16 tackles for a loss. I also think that when you look at this defensive line with Myles Garrett, what you have to think about with Aaron Donald, too, that last year, 2023, he was getting a majority of the double teams, right? Now, who are you going to double team? You're going to double team Myles Garrett and leave Aaron Donald with a one-on-one matchup? Okay, good luck. You're going to double team Aaron Donald and leave Myles Garrett with a one-on-one matchup? Okay, good luck. Because every time you try to scheme for one of these guys, someone's going to get a one-on-one matchup, which means, what are you going to double team both of them? You're going to leave one guy open? Good luck. Like, that's the problem here. And that's what Aaron Donald saw. Like, Aaron Donald sees this defensive line as already, and this entire defense has the possibility before he was added to be one of the best, a top five, top three defense in the NFL. And now you add him, and this could easily be the best defense in the NFL just because of the fact that he can take advantage of one-on-one matchups, because other defenses have to account for a guy that set the sack record last year joining this defense, and not to mention everything else that you've added to this team. Like, this team has a chance to be the number one offense and the number one defense in the NFL. And that's why this team is so hyped, because it's not out of the realm. You have the reigning MVP.
1: Oh, yeah.
2: You have Sean McVay, who's the best coach in the NFL. You have Puka Nacua, who by some metrics was the best player in the NFL last year. And you've got the best defensive player in Myles Garrett. You've got Aaron Donald, who we don't know what he's got left, but he's coming back, and he was great when he 2 years ago in 2023. We'll see what he's got left this year. This could be like a historically good team. Now, you got to play the games. Everybody's got to stay healthy, all that stuff. But going into this season, on paper, this has a chance to be a historically good team. They're not going to go undefeated. You know how impossible it is to go undefeated the NFL works this year?
1: Okay, the way it works now, but I mean, the team that got the closest since the Dolphins from back in the day, was it the 72 Dolphins?
2: Mm-hmm.
1: It was the 2007 Patriots. They got all the way to the Super Bowl, and they lost the Super Bowl to the Giants, 17-14. So, mm-hmm. I mean, it is possible. Now, when we talk about the preseason hype, and we think about the most hyped things we've ever seen, whether it be sports, entertainment, just in life, conversations you've had with people, things that we hype up. We'll take your calls and texts at 310-840-4910. I was trying to come up with a list of some of the most hyped preseason teams and some of the most hyped events that we've ever talked about. Okay, so here's on the short list. The 2007 Patriots, that team got to the conference championship game the year before. The next year, 17-0, get to the Super Bowl. I do feel like some of that hype started as the season went along. Like, I don't know if it was as to the point that we're at right now with the Rams heading into the season. But I do remember early season games, like end of September, early October, there was one I remember against Buffalo on like a Thursday night, that it was a big deal that the Patriots were like 6-0, 7-0, and this team is just running wild on everyone in the National Football League. So I've got the 07 Patriots that lost in the Super Bowl. And the 2017 Golden State Warriors, they add Kevin Durant. They go on to win the championship. Mm-hmm. That team was hyped because they were already a championship-level team, adding Kevin Durant, an all-time player, an all-time great to the team, and they won the championship. You know, you could say the hype and the conversation, the build for the Miami Heat in 2010 after LeBron, Wade, Bosch linked up in Miami, you know, because when they're up there dancing on the stage, not one, not two, not three, right? Like they're going to win NBA championships for the next 20 years.
2: Yeah.
1: That's what they were trying to sell to us. So there was a lot of hype around that Miami Heat team. I think right now in Major League Baseball, the Dodgers, have we ever seen more hype for a team heading into a season than what we saw with the Dodgers last year? Heading into this season after signing Kyle Tucker, the best player on the market, when they already have Shohei and Freeman and Mookie and all the collection of talent in the with the rotation that they have and all the different pitchers that they have with the Dodgers. A couple of others that are not sports related. I want you to think about this stuff, Abdallah. And Raj, if you've got any to add to the list, let us know as well. Raj producing the show out in Parts Unknown, Colorado. You can also text the show at 310-840-4910. I think that the hype and the buildup this summer for Christopher Nolan's The Odyssey, one of the most hyped movies I can recall since Avengers Endgame.
2: Mm-hmm.
1: I feel like Avengers Endgame took the hype before a movie being released to a whole new stratosphere.
2: Mm-hmm.
1: Right? Like, so I would say recently The Odyssey had a lot of hype, but I don't think anything beats Avengers Endgame.
2: No.
1: Two other that I thought of when I was trying to figure out most hyped things. One from the music world. And the reason it was hyped was because it took forever to be released. Guns N' Roses, their album, The Chinese Democracy. Do you remember this, Abdallah? If you're
2: unfortunately,
1: if you're old enough to remember this was the album that was rumored to be in production for what? 15, 20 years from Axl Rose. It was terrible.
2: Yeah.
1: Absolutely terrible. One of the worst albums you'll ever listen to.
2: Yeah.
1: But for years, the conversation around one day the Chinese Democracy being released by Guns N' Roses was in the conversation. It was hyped. It was always there. The other thing that I thought of that was also, you know, it was kind of a flop. It was a lot of hype and nothing really came to it, was, do you guys remember, if you're old enough to remember, Life Before the Year 2000? Do you guys remember that year, the hype around Y2K?
2: Oh, yeah. The conversation
1: with Y2K, because people, and for young people who were maybe not aware of how this worked, people were afraid. It's funny to say in hindsight. It's such a stupid concept.
5: Yeah. Yeah.
1: People were afraid from the year 1999 that the computers and the operating systems of the computers, when the year would flip from 99 to 2000, the computers wouldn't know how to handle the flip from 99 to 2000, and all computer life would go haywire.
2: Because they weren't ready for it.
1: Flights would fall out of the sky. Businesses would crash.
6: Yeah. That was Peter Gibbons' job on Office Space. His job was rewriting code for the 2000 switch.
1: And Y2K was a big time hyped thing.
2: Yeah.
1: And if you were around for the year 2000 to hit at midnight.
2: Like, it was like 3, 2, 1. And then there was like a...
1: And then nothing changed.
2: Okay, we're fine.
1: There's nothing.
2: Everybody party. Yeah.
1: Nothing
2: like
1: changed. Everything nothing was changed. Okay. Y2K was the biggest flop that I can remember, but there was a lot of hype. So is there anything that you guys can think of, a lot of hype going in, and then mixed results on the other side, right? Because I listed a couple of teams that won championships, a couple of teams that were very successful, right? The Dodgers have won, the Heat won championships, the Golden State Warriors won championships. The Patriots that year in 07, they didn't win the Super Bowl, but they won more Super Bowls in the future. Is there anything that you guys can think of?
2: Yeah, it took James Cameron 13 years to put out Avatar 1 and Avatar 2. And it was supposed to be this mind-blowing experience that changed everything.
1: I mean, it was pretty good.
2: No, it wasn't. Avatar 2 wasn't very good.
1: Yeah,
2: no.
1: But Avatar was pretty good.
2: Okay, but Avatar 2? Avatar 2?
1: Yeah, I mean, it was the same movie. It was just different.
2: Was it?
1: Yeah, because which one's the water one?
2: The first one, isn't it?
1: No, I think the water one's the second one.
6: I think the second one's the water, and fire is the third
1: fire,
6: one, right?
1: Third one.
2: The third one.
1: They're all the same movie.
2: When's Earth?
1: Later.
2: When's
1: they're
2: Heart?
1: All, that's they're the next all the same one, right? movie. Yeah. They just are in different locations.
2: So is James Cameron Captain Planet then?
1: No, not yet. And I think the latest from James Cameron is that he's done making them. He's going to get back to real actors and real film, which is great for everyone. But Avatar, that's a good one. That's a good one. Raj, do you have any ideas?
6: I got a couple off the top of my head from the sports world. I think the year was 2004, the Eagles. They had lost in three straight NFC title games, and the narrative was if they only had a wide receiver, and then they went out and got T.O. And I remember that hype of that team going into that year of like three state NFC title games. And now he's not throwing to James Thrash and Freddie Mitchell anymore. Like he's got Terrell Owens. That one stands out. In basketball, I think the year was 2003, the Lakers, when Malone and Gary Payton teamed up with Kobe and Shaq.
5: Yes.
6: And they wound up, they got to the finals, and then Chauncey like worked them. That was the 2003 Pistons team, that the quote unquote starless Pistons team that won. So that one stands out. And then in entertainment, I will go with Star Wars The Force Awakens. That was like a cultural event because everybody
5: that was
6: like
5: a big deal. You're right. Mm-hmm.
6: It was like,
5: that was a big
6: deal. Harrison Ford and everybody coming back, and
5: it was pretty good too.
6: Smashing box office records. So those are the ones that stand out to me. Endgame though, I think you know, like the hype levels of that, I'd never seen anything for like Avengers Endgame. That was crazy.
5: You know, speaking of the Lakers and putting together teams with stars, do you remember the 2012 Lakers with Steve Nash, Dwight Howard, Kobe Bryant?
2: I remember the cover.
5: And
2: yeah.
5: The cover, yeah. The Sports Illustrated cover.
2: Yep.
5: With Nash and Dwight Howard on the cover. I remember, and I don't want to take us too off the beaten path, but that season they were going through struggles, and they were playing here in Chicago, and I was covering a game. And I went into the Lakers locker room because I wanted to see what was going on. I wanted to see Kobe Bryant, really.
2: Boots on the ground, yeah.
5: Yeah, and so the Bulls beat them. And it was like a try-hard team, Luol Deng, Kirk Heinrich, you know, nothing special Bulls basketball. It was before Derrick Rose really, or maybe it was like maybe he was hurt. Maybe it was like the injured Rose years, 2012.
2: Picky year.
5: Yeah, so like the Bulls weren't expected to be anything great. But they beat them. And I'm in the locker room, and Kobe goes, and he's in the showers, but he's not in the shower. He's waiting for the media to be done because he's not going to talk to the media, and he's waiting out everyone. And Steve Nash, normal. And the one thing I took away from that team is Dwight Howard's walking around in the locker room with a stat sheet, pointing out to the other players, look at my rebounds. Look what I did tonight. Look at this. Meanwhile, they lost by like 15.
2: Yeah.
5: And Dwight Howard's just an absolute clown in there. And he's like hoping that the media hears him saying, look at how many rebounds I got. So then we would come talk to him. And I just remember thinking like, yeah, Kobe hates this. He hates this team. He hates these guys. He hates Dwight Howard, the whole thing. And that was the story
6: remember.
5: Dwight Howard walking
6: the
5: around the locker room with the score sheet, trying to point out to the other players, but saying it loud enough so the media could hear. Look how many rebounds I got tonight. Look at this.
6: We got a good one for you guys on the YouTube chat from G. Bryant. The 96 Bulls were also hyped after Jordan returned, and they got Rodman.
5: Yeah, that's true. That team was a hype team, and then they lived up to it.
6: And they lived up to it.
5: 72-10, and they got the ring.
2: Yeah.
5: So, yeah,
6: can
5: absolutely.
6: Can this year's Rams be that version of a 72-10 NFL team?
5: Yeah, so keep the text in the comments coming at 310-840-4910. It's Black and Abdallah here on Westwood One Sports and the Westwood One Sports app. Was there a player who made his roster this weekend in the NFL that surprised us? We'll tell you about that player, a quarterback, coming up next. Football is back, and something big is coming on September 2nd. DraftKings game day arrives.
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14: 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This is Kathy Michael, McLean County Clerk.
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0: 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Here's Chris Black and Adam Abdallah.
1: NFL rosters had to get cut down to 53 yesterday, officially. J.J. McCarthy is a Minnesota Viking still. Should we be surprised that McCarthy made the roster, the 53 for the Minnesota Vikings? It felt like it was touch and go at points last week. Speculation around whether or not J.J. did enough in camp. He lost the starting gig to Kyler Murray, and then he was splitting second team reps throughout the week with Carson Wentz, which had led to speculation that perhaps Carson Wentz could be named the backup quarterback, and that maybe J.J. McCarthy won't be with the Vikings this upcoming season. The Vikings kept him on the roster, keeping three quarterbacks, and J.J. McCarthy is there. Are you surprised that McCarthy is still with the Vikings throughout the weekend?
2: No, not at all. Not at all. We talked about this last week. We talked about this before. As much as he struggled during training camp, even when he picked up the injury and missed the last time to the game, you and I were texting with Raj as soon as we found out that he was going to miss the game because of an ankle tweak. And it's like, oh, well, he's not playing. Does this mean he's off there? No. If anything, that solidified it even more that he was going to be on the roster. They're like, what do we don't need to see anything else. To me, that solidified it that he was going to be on the roster. I find someone that loves a bad J.J. McCarthy as much as Kevin O'Connell loves a bad J.J. McCarthy in your life, because you will find someone for life, because I don't understand it. Like, it's not beneficial to the team right now, because you could be carrying a better quarterback on your roster. Because, let's say week one, Kyler Murray gets hurt. I know that McCarthy has an injury right now, but if he was fully healthy, who's going in right now? It's Carson Wentz. Carson Wentz is going in right now. He's more prepared.
1: He's listed as the third string quarterback.
2: But he's more prepared. He's more prepared to go in and carry this offense. You can't tell me that Justin Jefferson, that the rest of that offense is more comfortable with Carson Wentz than they would be with J.J. McCarthy. They absolutely are more comfortable with Carson Wentz than they would be with J.J. McCarthy. He's shown time and time again that he cannot function within this offense. And maybe they'll put him out there at a certain point if Kyler Murray struggles because he's just not getting it. Or if he gets hurt, they'll put J.J. McCarthy out there, because I don't think he's got a future on this team. And at a certain point, whether it's this upcoming offseason or maybe before the season starts next year, they'll trade him at a certain point to a team that needs another backup, or it'll be a team that needs a reclamation project like we've seen with other backup quarterbacks that want an opportunity to compete and start somewhere else if this Kyler Murray situation works out with the Vikings and Kevin O'Connell.
1: You said something a moment ago that I want you to think about it. Mm-hmm. You said it in, I don't know if it sounds right. You said that they could have other better quarterbacks on their roster. Who's that? Will Levis? I disagree.
2: Yeah, this guy's out there.
1: No, I disagree with that assessment. I think you're going too far with the J.J. McCarthy isn't good thought. I agree with you. I don't think he's good. I don't think he's a starting quarterback. And I don't think that he's going to develop into Sam Darnold 2.0.
2: Okay.
1: I think they're different talented kids coming into the NFL than what we have here. So I think I agree with you on that end. On the other side, what if he turns into something? So why would you just let him go with the chance that maybe you develop him in your system and you have him in the future? I don't agree with you that there's just better, that right now they could have someone else who's better than him on the roster
2: because
1: as the third quarterback.
2: I don't trust him to keep this team afloat in a playoff run if a quarterback is injured. He had more interceptions than touchdowns last year. He had 12 interceptions, 11 touchdowns last year in 10 games. That's not sustainable. If Kyler Murray needs to miss a game, I don't trust him to keep the team afloat while Kyler Murray is out. If this team is in a playoff hunt and Kyler Murray needs to miss a game for some form of injury, if it's an extended period of time, it's over. Everybody gets that. But if it's one game, if it's two games, I don't trust Kyler Murray. There are better, and I understand the term is a death for quarterbacks out there. There are better game managers out there than J.J. McCarthy, because 12 interceptions and 11 touchdowns in 10 games is not someone that keeps your team afloat in a playoff race.
3: Yeah, but I think the argument over there's a lot more better quarterbacks out there who could be the backup, I'm not so sure about that with the Vikings.
2: I just think
3: Carson Wentz and he, I think it's a fine second and third guy to have behind Kyler Murray.
2: Mm-hmm. I also think six fumbles too. So
3: yeah,
2: you're throwing that in there, that's what, 18 turnovers?
3: For sure. But I think at the moment, I would rather see what McCarthy has than what Will Levis has.
2: What more do you need to see?
3: And Will Levis was released by the Titans over the weekend. So he is someone that clearly Tennessee's over it. They're moving on. But he also had an additional year of development within that team to be at the point where they're at now.
2: I
3: think the other part of the conversation of the 53, right, we could go through every NFL roster and be like, oh, that's a surprising cut. Oh, that guy made the team.
2: Mm-hmm.
3: Really, the only other name that really jumped out, there are two other names that jumped out over the weekend. Odell Beckham Jr. making the Giants. Interesting. Especially a wide receiver who's not a starting wide receiver, who doesn't play special teams.
2: Yeah.
3: Okay. That it's a choice, and congrats that he was able to make the roster. The other name that was out there that was notable was how Cleveland has set up their quarterback room. So Shedeur Sanders makes the team. He's the backup. Talen Green is the third string because Dylan Gabriel is going to IR with a back injury they suffered in the final preseason game.
2: Mm.
3: So if Dylan Gabriel was healthy, I wonder how they would handle it. Do they let go Talen Green, who they just drafted? Or would it have been a conversation between Dylan Gabriel and Shedeur Sanders to be the backup to Deshaun Watson? We won't know because Gabriel is injured and he goes to the IR.
2: I would imagine the way the final preseason game went, because Shedeur didn't play, it would have been Shedeur still would have been the second quarterback, the second string quarterback, the backup. And Gabriel would have been third, and Talen Green would have been the odd man out and released. But because Dylan Gabriel has a back injury because he was carrying this team through the preseason.
3: I don't think that was why.
2: Oh, that's not?
3: No.
2: That's not official?
3: Played well, though.
2: That's not what Tom Unkin said?
3: He played really well.
2: That's not the official reason,
3: no,
2: because he carried this team on his back through the preseason?
4: I was trying to get a sweet haircut.
3: Yeah, no, thank you, Unkin. Yeah,
2: all right.
3: Thank you.
2: And when he comes back from injury...
4: I was trying to get a sweet haircut.
2: I wonder if they do, or... I mean, because look, Gabriel proved that at a certain point, he might be worth a look during the regular season.
3: Well, he also, I think, is a worthy backup.
2: Yeah, absolutely.
3: You know, for all the conversation you were just having about J.J. McCarthy, I would feel okay with Dylan Gabriel being my backup quarterback.
2: But this is also a team that drafted Green.
3: Yeah, that...
2: Like, Todd Monken drafted Green.
3: I mean,
2: they didn't draft Gabriel.
3: No, I know. I was just trying to get a sweet haircut. The GM drafted Gabriel.
2: The GM
3: They're
2: did,
3: still there.
2: I understand that, but the coach is like, look, they might just carry four quarterbacks. There's a lot of teams that are carrying four quarterbacks
3: this year. That's crazy. That's insane. You are giving up a roster spot.
2: It's the cool thing to do. All the cool coaches are carrying four quarterbacks this year, right?
3: And you know, in Cleveland, you have the big fan guy leading the way, Deshaun
5: big
3: Watson.
5: Big guy, big city guy, big... fan guy.
3: So he's a big fan guy. He's really excited to get started with this season.
2: At a certain point,
3: big fan guy.
2: Do you see? Okay, my philosophy is Deshaun Watson goes out there first two games, craps the bed. Sorry, that's it.
3: Okay.
2: Shedeur Sanders game three. If Shedeur Sanders goes out there for 5-6 games, he's bad. Dylan Gabriel comes back, he's healthy. At a certain point, you're not carrying four quarterbacks. Do you just cut ties with Shedeur Sanders at that point?
3: Yeah, probably.
2: Because you just know he's bad. He's not even the backup anymore. Instead of carrying four quarterbacks throughout the season, you just go, sorry, dude, you're not even the backup anymore. We gave you your chance. You're done.
3: But you know how teams do this. They use the practice squad. They stash the guy in the practice.
2: I understand.
3: I mean, who's coming to pick off one of these bad Cleveland quarterbacks if you put someone on the practice squad?
2: Nobody.
3: I don't think anyone is. So, yeah, I mean, that's the latest from the cutdowns around the NFL. So Shedeur Sanders makes the team, and he is listed as the backup for the Cleveland Browns. 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Was one of football's legends written off too soon? We'll tell you who that is coming up next.
0: College football is back. The pageantry, the pride, the passion. Will Arch Manning live up to the hype? And what will Lane Kiffin's first season at LSU look like? Tons of questions with answers coming fast. Westwood One Sports.
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0: Abdallah.
1: Week zero's in the books in college football. We now have our sights set on week one this upcoming week in college football. Oklahoma, Michigan, Ohio State, Texas, Arkansas, Utah, some of the notable big matchups this upcoming weekend and week one of college football. But Abdallah, we saw in week zero, North Carolina beats TCU 15-10. Bill Belichick gets the win over in Ireland. How about that? Jordan Hudson was there. Belichick in his sweatshirt. He was there. Grumpy. Did not want to talk to the sideline reporter after the game. Doesn't want to sell the program. But how about that? 15-10 for the Tar Heels. A winner in week zero. Shout out to Belichick.
2: Shout out. Good job, Bill.
1: Way to go, Bill.
2: Good job, Bill.
1: What are we thinking? 5 wins this year for North Carolina? Well, 6? What do we have here?
2: They'll win the bye this week. They get a nice bye this week, a nice rest after coming back from Ireland. East Tennessee State.
1: Oh, there you go. Bill's on a streak.
2: 2-0.
1: How
2: about
1: that?
2: At Clemson.
3: Not talking about this.
1: We'll see.
2: Notre Dame at home.
1: Oh, no. Oh, they're not going to win that.
2: At Pitt.
1: No,
3: not talking about this.
1: Pitt might be good.
2: At Duke.
1: Duke, yeah, maybe not.
3: Not talking about this.
2: Yeah. Home against Syracuse.
1: Yeah, well, I mean, maybe. Maybe Syracuse.
2: Basketball school. Okay.
3: Not talking about this.
2: Home against Miami.
1: Yeah, no. Bill's not going to be happy after that game.
2: At UConn.
1: Oh, that's a win. Come on.
2: All right.
1: That's a win. That's a win. Shout out to Jordan. Yeah. That's a win.
2: All right. Home against Louisville.
1: Probably not.
2: At Virginia.
3: Not talking about this.
1: No. Virginia might be okay. They might be sneaky good, man. Virginia might be sneaky good this year.
2: Home against NC State.
1: Yeah, probably not. No.
2: Okay, so what do we count up there for?
1: Yeah. It's
3: not talking about this.
1: But hey, North Carolina, you gotta win. How about that?
2: Come on and raise up.
1: The Aer Lingus championship. You won in Ireland. There you go. There it is. What do you mean easy? Aer Lingus.
2: A nice defensive battle.
1: So that's how
2: Frisky.
1: Week one starts.
2: Frisky.
1: I would say, yeah, I mean, the takeaway there, and I don't know if people were too hard on Belichick to begin with. He's got to win close to 10 games to get the respect. I mean, if you're the greatest football coach of all time and you go to college and your team sucks every year, there is no respect. Your team stinks. If you are sniffing around the college football playoff, then sure, I'll give you the respect. I don't think this is going to work in North Carolina.
2: I don't think so either. And I said this will be his last year. I think if he messes around, wins a few games, and then beat one of these teams with a number next to them, beat Frisky, beat a Miami.
1: Yeah, I don't know.
2: At home,
1: man.
2: Beat a Notre Dame. What if they beat Notre Dame at home? Remember that year Notre Dame lost to Northern? Come on. Beat one of these teams.
1: Northern what?
2: Illinois.
1: Okay.
2: Remember Lowell? What about Lowell?
1: Did you just have a stroke?
2: Lowell, what about Lowell?
1: What is wrong with you?
2: What about Lowell?
1: Are you okay?
2: What if they beat Louisville?
1: What is happening what if they with beat you
2: Louisville?
1: Right now?
2: What if they beat Louisville?
1: Okay, well, what if they win a lot of games? Until they do, I'm not going to give Belichick the respect.
2: Oh, that's fine.
1: His team sucks.
2: I'm gonna respect one of the greatest football coaches of all time.
1: Okay. Yeah. I mean, he is.
3: Not talking about this.
1: Yeah, but listen, it's a different college football is different. It absolutely is different.
2: Right now, he's riding high. They carried him off that plane.
1: Yes.
2: Mostly because he was asleep.
1: He and Jordan late. With late. The Aer Lingus on his way back.
3: Not talking about
2: easy.
3: This.
1: That it's the company that flies them.
2: Oh, okay. I thought that's.
1: What are you talking about?
2: I don't know what they were doing on the way back.
1: All right. So that's one headline from week zero. USC, they beat San Jose State 46-26.
2: Couldn't cover.
1: When you put the backups in the fourth quarter and give up 3 touchdowns, you have to question the effort there at the end, which I get was from backups. But don't you, in a season for Lincoln Riley where you need to, like, really showcase that you need to keep this job and this team is for real, Don't you want to win this game to open the season like 70-3?
2: The boosters need to keep contributing. Like, where do you think they get their money?
1: I mean, and then did you see like the conversation coming away from it was, did you see that like nobody was there at the Coliseum?
2: Look, it's August Saturday in LA, guys. Come on. It's LA. Like no one's going to see USC against San Jose State.
1: Well,
2: come on.
1: I mean, I think it also, when you point out the fact that the reason this game was scheduled is because Lincoln Riley is trying to avoid Notre Dame.
2: That too.
1: And then this is the open date that they had on the schedule, which would have been the game that you could play and schedule later in the season against Notre Dame, except the week that they would have played Notre Dame this year would be sandwiched between an Ohio State game and an Indiana road game.
2: Oof.
1: So it would have gone Ohio State, Notre Dame, Indiana. And then then you have to look at it and say, oh, no wonder Lincoln Riley wanted to move the game to week zero and avoid playing Notre Dame at all costs so then he can get San Jose State and get a one in the win column to start the season.
2: But this is also a student body who looks at this game and goes, San Jose State or Los Angeles? No, thank you.
1: Well, I mean,
2: I'm not gonna go to a game against San Jose State. I'm sorry.
1: Well, I think there's a lot that plays into it, right? Like people complain about the heat. Like it was 90 degrees. The game locally kicked off at noon. So it's an afternoon game and in the heat.
2: Prime
1: you're baking
2: brunch
1: out
2: time.
1: There yeah. at the mm-hmm. Coliseum. If the team was good, people would show up. That's the problem. I think people try and find all these fancy excuses that, oh, it's Los Angeles and all this stuff. What are you really doing on a Saturday afternoon that you can't go to a football game like any other city in this country where if there was a football game, people would go to? Please. There's not that many people going to the Santa Monica Pier.
2: Listen, here's what it boils down to. If Lincoln Riley gave me something to cheer for, I would go.
1: Yeah, that's it. That's 100%. If Lincoln Riley had a team that was top five and looking to win a national title, people would be there.
2: Yeah.
1: But until that's the case, not only Lincoln Riley, but Clay Helton and whoever else before him where they have not had success, they've driven away people from wanting to go.
2: Look, Alabama opens up at home against East Carolina at 11 a.m. on Saturday. You think people are going to be there? Yes, people will be there.
1: Yeah.
2: It'll be full. It doesn't matter that it's East Carolina. It's Alabama. It's South. It's 11 a.m. People will be there because that's what they do. They go to games. If Lincoln Riley gave them something to cheer for and had maybe made a playoff or two, maybe they'd be there.
1: Did you see that the athletic department, USC athletic department, had to release a statement giving an excuse to why fans weren't there? And then also begging them to show up saying that,
2: please,
1: having a home field advantage helps our team. Please show up. I mean, you know, yeah. So that game, no one wants to go to. But I will say October 31st, home against Ohio State, the number one team in the country, the Coliseum will be rocking.
2: Okay, well, what about this weekend at home against Fresno State?
1: Friday night game? Yeah. Probably not.
2: What about Friday night?
1: Because
2: 6 o'clock pre-dinner?
1: No, because USC should not be playing on Friday nights. That's Fox. Not something that they should be doing.
2: On Fox, under the lights.
1: It's Black and Abdallah here on Westwood One Sports and the Westwood One Sports app. Aaron Donald is back with the Rams. Will he play in week one? We'll talk about that coming up next.
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0: As we head towards the season, we're under 10 days to the start of the NFL season. 9 days away, Abdallah, to the start of the NFL season. And the Rams are the hype team. They're the favorites heading into the season. And now you add Aaron Donald to the mix. A defense that's already going to be good. They trade for Trent McDuffie here in the offseason. They trade for Myles Garrett here in the offseason. They're already a decent defense. Now they're a great defense. And then on top of that, you add Aaron Donald to the mix. A multiple-time defensive player of the year who retired in 2023. He can still play. He still looks like he has it. And he doesn't have to be available for a full 17 games to be impactful on this Rams team. As long as he's ready to go in December and January, that's really all they need him for. He's in the mix now. We kind of talked about this here in the summer, how like the worst kept secret was that Donald would return to the Rams. He now has returned with the window being open where he could play week one. I thought all along he was going to avoid week one and then just join the team ready to go for week two when they return back to the States. But, you know, if he gets his body right and the Rams think that it's a good idea, he could play in week one in Australia.
1: Not so fast, my friends. I put this in motion like a couple months ago when this was starting to come to fruition and Aaron Donald was like, oh, I'm starting to get off the couch. He was doing a lot more than just getting off the couch. But basically what Miles, did you see that video going around this weekend of Myles Garrett doing the box jumps and looking like he was floating through the air?
0: No effort.
1: God.
0: Yeah, how cool is that?
1: Ridiculous. That's how Aaron, from a seated position,
0: to be able to jump and then land on top of a box.
1: That's how Aaron Donald gets off the couch too.
0: Yeah.
1: And so when he was doing that, you know, I said to you, like, obviously no knowledge prior, said, I don't think he's going to go to any training camp. Lo and behold, he signs yesterday. No training camp. Right. Avoids all of it. And now, after he signs, we find out, he signed yesterday. Doesn't mean he's going to play week one against the 49ers in Australia. Got to get into NFL shape. Got to get his body ready. Got to get in the playbook. Got to do all that. Because I said, nobody wants to do training camp. Nobody wants to be a veteran. As great of a player as he is, as much of a veteran as he is, a three-time defensive player of the year, an infinity-time all-pro player that he is, he doesn't want to be in training camp. And I'll tell you this, none of the players on the 49ers, none of the players on the Rams, none of the coaching staff, nobody.
0: What about the mascots, the cheerleaders? What about everyone else?
1: They might want to go because
0: what about owners?
1: They don't have to actually participate in the game.
0: What about owners?
1: Yeah,
0: maybe
1: sure.
0: Maybe getting to a different continent could be helpful for a specific owner.
1: Of course. Yeah. Well, listen, I mean, they did.
0: Once they get to the Outback,
1: a whole different phone book to go through.
0: Yeah. Well,
1: some new swipes.
0: The dingo ate your baby.
1: Easy, buddy. Which I found out that's not something to take lightly. Dingoes do eat babies over there, okay? So let's not make fun of that, okay?
0: Of all the things to not take
1: Let's
0: the thing about Jed York.
1: Let's not take that lightly. All right, here on the Black and Abdallah, one thing we will not take lightly over the next 2 weeks as we lead up, or week and a half as we lead up to the NFL starting and the Australia game, is dingoes eating babies, okay?
0: Do we're they just really? Say,
1: I think so. I heard that once.
0: So.
1: I heard that dingoes eat babies. I heard that once. I believe so.
0: Oh, okay.
1: I told you, dude.
0: August 17th, 1980, a dingo
1: ate a baby.
0: Took and killed a 9-week-old baby.
1: Where do you think it comes from?
0: From a campsite tent.
1: Do you think that Seinfeld just came up with a dingo ate your baby? Do you think they just came up with it? No, a dingo ate a baby, dude.
0: Well, first of all, did Seinfeld come up with it, or were they quoting something else?
1: I don't know. I have no idea.
0: I don't think that was in the original Seinfeld.
1: Was it from a movie?
0: I feel like that was a quote from something.
1: Okay. Let's see. Movie. I don't know. It's from a movie.
0: Yeah, it's not. There's a. I don't know.
1: Cry in the Dark.
0: I don't know if you're aware of this, but a lot of those.
1: Barbra Streisand.
0: A lot of
1: those. Is that a Streisand movie? No, that's not a Streisand movie. What movie is it? A Cry in the Dark Stars. That's a Street movie.
0: A Street
1: Meryl Streep.
0: Movie.
1: Meryl
0: oh,
1: Streep.
0: Streep.
1: You say you think I said
0: Street?
1: Street.
0: No, I'm like,
1: Meryl
0: whoa.
1: Streep. Sam Neill. Oh, Sam Neill's in this movie. Okay. R.I.P. in peace.
0: Let's see. She cried out the phrase, "The dingo's got my baby."
1: The dingo's. Oh, so what is it? Was it about? It was couldn't have been about this movie because this.
0: Yeah, here you go. Pop culture impact.
1: Incident.
0: The line turned into a global pop culture punchline when it was spoofed in shows like Seinfeld, The Simpsons, and Family Guy.
1: And the movie came out in 1988. So the movie must have been about
0: Well, what I was going to say to you is that there's a lot of those lines in Seinfeld where they are not original Seinfeld.
1: Of course.
0: They are pulling lines from things that happened in the past.
1: Yeah, my point is this. Don't take dingoes eating babies lightly. The dingoes have the taste for sweet babies.
0: I guess they do.
1: Okay.
0: I was unaware that that was such a thing.
1: All right. You can make fun of Jed York all you want to, but not... Dingoes eating babies, not on my watch.
0: All right.
1: Okay.
0: I mean, that is something that we established.
1: That being said, nobody wants to play.
0: Will you send an email to the rest of the staff? I would like you to send an email. Make sure Rome's on it too.
1: Company email.
0: Send an email to the rest of the staff that we should not take the dingoes eating babies lightly.
1: All staff.
0: Major thought from Abdallah's desk. I present from the desk of Adam Abdallah.
1: No. From the desk of Fleck and Abdallah.
0: Put me on this.
1: No, I'm putting it on our official letterhead.
0: I don't want to be a part of this.
1: No,
0: I don't want them thinking I'm a part of this.
1: It's going to be our
0: official.
1: It's going to be our official letterhead.
0: Raj, do you think Abdallah should send a note to the rest of the staff that we should not take?
2: As someone who does live on the administrative side and has sent and received their fair share of emails, I don't know if either one of you have ever sent a email to the entire Westwood One staff.
1: No.
2: So
1: I don't think I've ever sent an email to the entire staff of anything I've ever been a part of.
0: I think Abdallah should try it.
2: Really set the mark.
0: Yes.
2: I'm imagining the people I would hear from.
1: You know how many people would be like, who?
0: I think you should take it for a spin. I think you should send an all company email. You should state and clearly let those know as we preview.
1: Guys, we're 10 days away.
0: 49ers and Rams game. That this game, even though it's being played in Australia, that we should not take dingoes eating babies lightly.
1: I think we should watch this movie.
2: The
1: as
2: one
1: as
2: thing
1: prim-
2: you have to do, though, Abdallah, at the end of this, okay, this is a little bit of, you know, etiquette. I need you to write at the end, please do not reply all.
1: Of course not.
2: The Black and Abdallah show. Because the last thing I need is everybody replying all on this chain. Everybody knows who works in a workplace about Abdallah's thoughts here. Who knows who will come out of the woodwork? It could be Linnell. It could be Schifrin, our sales guy. You never know when
0: Shout
2: you send it
0: Schifrin.
2: To everybody.
0: Maybe a Ryan McGuire.
2: It could be anybody.
0: There's a lot of great people that we work
2: this
0: with.
2: This could go
0: here.
2: Up to Bruce Gilbert. This could go up to Colin. Keep going.
0: And you don't want to, we don't want to bother those folks. We just want to make sure people are aware that dingoes attack babies. Okay,
1: I didn't even know what a dingo looked like now. A dingo looks like, it's kind of like a dog wolf.
0: Yes. You didn't know what it was? What do you think it was?
1: I thought
0: a platypus?
1: No, I thought it kind of looked like a little kangaroo.
0: Get out. You're not being serious right now.
1: I don't know, dude. I'm not Australian.
0: Okay, I do have to admit, the conversation about the dingo attacking the baby and the quote, you mentioned this Meryl Streep movie and Sam Neill.
1: Yeah.
0: A Cry in the Dark. I did not
1: know. She's got a horrible haircut in this movie.
0: Oh, yeah.
1: What year is the film?
2: What year is the film you said?
0: 1988.
2: Okay.
0: 1988. Yeah. But Raj, I was unaware that this film, like I knew Seinfeld was lifting it from something. I did not know this. The entire movie. Are you aware of this, Abdallah? The basis of the movie is a dingo attacking a child.
1: Yeah, it's a true story. It's based on the thing.
0: IMDb. Here's
2: Abdallah's very animated at the moment here. Very.
1: Here's a family torn apart. A public filled with outrage. A woman accused of murder. She's accused of killing the baby that the dingo ate.
0: This is the description on IMDb. A mother whose child was killed in a dingo attack in the Australian outback fights to prove her innocence. When she was accused of murder.
1: Yeah,
0: this is the film.
1: Yeah, this is a court-based drama. And you guys think this is funny. Look, the judges are wearing little funny wigs because over there, apparently, they do the little funny wig thing.
0: I had no idea. That is amazing.
2: I'll tell you, if there was ever a moment that deserved the what are we doing, what's going on, this is
0: first of all, Raj, that's a diss on this show. This is great research. I guarantee other people didn't know.
1: Yeah.
0: Apparently, you can watch this movie on YouTube.
1: Okay. All right. I think we all have a job tonight.
2: Free with ads? Is it one of those?
0: It just says stream now on YouTube.
1: Yeah, free.
2: Can we get a review tomorrow?
0: It also claims that of Prime Video's channels, Howdy, has it? I don't even know what that means.
1: Howdy? Is it their Australian channel?
2: How valid is it? You don't keep the Howdy channel on your house?
0: This movie and they run like...
1: You could stream it on Amazon's channel. G'day, mate.
0: They run this and Crocodile Dundee.
1: And Bluey.
0: Just over and over and over again.
1: I'm watching it right now. There is no... It doesn't look like there's any commercials. It is 2 hours long. I think we need to watch this movie tonight.
2: I want a full review tomorrow and a comparison to The Odyssey of what was the film of the year that you watched.
0: Oh, shit, yeah. All right, we can get that done.
2: A comparison. The Odyssey was the best film I'd see all year until I watched this.
0: Your point?
1: No one wants to go to Australia.
0: That's the point.
1: Okay. Including Aaron Donald.
0: Way to land the plane.
1: And I don't think that he is going to play.
0: Sure.
1: Now, I don't see, does he go to Australia? Because if he's with the team and you go over there, your body is still going to be messed up from flying over there and flying back.
2: Flying all the way over there to stand in sweats? We're going to fly all the way to stand in some sweats?
0: No, if he's going, he's playing.
2: He's playing if he goes.
1: I would think so. I don't see why he wouldn't play if he goes. So I would think that he might end up playing. But I think right now it's 60-40 that he doesn't play.
0: Let's take a listen to Sean McVay yesterday talking about the plan for Australia with Donald.
3: I know we've laughed and had some good fun, you know, interactions about it, but I do want to be able to, like, I think they have a loose idea of what we're doing, but I do still think it's appropriate in terms of the trajectory. I want to be able to talk to them about it, but, you know, we're leaving later than most people would probably expect.
0: So that's the plan with McVay for Australia. They are the ones that are leaving later. Their sleep science people have said that it won't affect them or the game. Getting to Australia later than the 49ers. 49ers are going out soon.
1: Like today.
0: Like they're going out a week early, so they're going to be there. Gotta watch out for those dingoes. I think the thing that I'm focused on is I think you should craft this email. I think you should send an email to the entire staff and warn them about...
2: No, don't do it.
0: ...the dingoes eating babies. I think that really is...
1: How many people do you think right now on this floor would walk in here... Be like, well, guys, what the hell?
0: They don't know what we're doing in here anyway.
1: They don't know they don't know what we do.
0: They have no idea.
2: But when you start messing with people's inboxes, they find out real quick.
1: Yeah.
2: Real quick.
0: Well, you know what? You just send it to the Westwood One folks.
1: That's fair.
0: To our teammates on Westwood One.
1: Okay, you can do that. By the way,
0: we just want to make sure that you're aware of the dingo situation that takes place in the Australian outback.
1: To be taken lightly. A woman was accused of murder, okay? She had to prove her innocence. And she also had prove her haircut was a good idea at the time.
0: What a terrible haircut.
2: By the way, first staffer to hit reply all, no doubt in my mind, Josh Graham. Unquestionably.
0: Oh, yeah, Josh is all over it. I'm sure
2: he would
0: Josh
2: be reply all
0: movie.
2: In that all the way.
1: Josh already has his reply written.
0: Josh has probably seen this movie. he's probably all over it. Absolutely. I really think you should craft this email. I think you should work something up here in the commercial break. You should figure out what you want to say to the staff.
1: Your team.
0: Introduce yourself. Hey, everyone. This is Adam Abdallah. I never use this email because I just don't want to use the email. But here we go.
1: This is not phishing.
0: This is something I want to make sure everyone's aware of.
1: As we prepare
0: on behalf of the Black and Abdallah show,
1: as we prepare for the NFL season,
0: I want to make sure you're aware that the season opens in Australia.
1: As we get ready to throw some shrimp on the Barbie.
0: And at one point, there was a woman who had a baby that was eaten by a dingo.
1: Lest we forget the serious nature of the dingo baby situation.
0: You're right. Like, how would you describe that haircut that Meryl Streep has in this movie? It's very, what's the name, the owner for the Raiders, Davis?
1: Al Davis?
2: Mark Davis.
1: Mark Davis.
0: Mark Davis. It's Mark very Davis. Mark Davis.
1: Yeah. Yeah, Mark Davis. Yeah.
0: It's just a different color.
1: Yeah.
0: Right?
1: Yeah.
0: It's almost the same haircut.
1: It's like Mark Davis went in and said, "Give me the dingo baby haircut." He went in and took the picture.
0: He doesn't want the dingo baby haircut. He wants the Meryl Streep.
1: He took it and took the Meryl Streep. He goes, "Give me this."
0: How great is that? That's outstanding. That's incredible. It's Black and Abdallah here on Westwood One Sports and the Westwood One Sports app. You can always call or text the show at 310-840-4910. The overwhelmingly favorite MVP in baseball had an amazing weekend. Is he the biggest star in his city? We'll debate that coming up next on One on One with Raj. But first, football is back and something big is coming. On September 2nd, DraftKings game day arrives.
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0: 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Here's Chris Black and Adam Abdallah.
1: Broadcasting live from the great city of Chicago each and every day, it's Black and Abdallah. Now it's time to go on out to Parts Unknown. That's where we find Raj Sharan.
2: And the next question comes from the line of Raj Sharan with Westwood One. Please proceed.
1: Please proceed. On a Monday, it's time to play a little one-on-one with Raj. What's up, Raj?
3: What's up, fellas? As you guys mentioned, you are broadcasting, as you do each and every day, from
1: Hell yeah.
3: The great city of Chicago, which is really at the epicenter in a lot of different sports stories. So I'm fascinated to get your guys' perspective as boots on the ground to this question. So here we go. Pico Armstrong, two more home runs yesterday. Four home runs in seven at-bats. Who is the king of current athletes? So we're not like no Michael Jordan, okay? The king of currently playing athletes in the Windy City. Is it the now overwhelming favorite to be MVP in the National League, PCA? Or is it the cover star of Madden that Chicago fans are hoping becomes an MVP? Caleb Williams. Is it PCA or is it Caleb, the king of current Chicago sports, Adam A. Abdallah?
4: I still think it's Caleb Williams. Because even if it's 70-30 or 65-35 or whatever number you want to skew it, I know the majority is still Cubs fans. It's still a two baseball team town. But it is a 100% Bear town. And so the joke is that the most popular athlete in town is the backup quarterback. That's not the same anymore. Tyson Bagent's popular, but Caleb Williams is still the king of Chicago. And his best friend, Pete Crow Armstrong, might be a very close second. It might be a 1A, 1B, but it is still Caleb Williams.
1: Yeah, Raj, to answer the question, I think The one thing that unites everyone here in the city is Chicago Bears football. And Caleb Williams has that hype. He's a quarterback, and we've never had one. So I think that even elevates Caleb in his stature at this point in the city. Caleb Williams is by far the number one athlete and the king of the city. With that said, what Pete Carl Armstrong has done this summer, after last year, the first half of last year, he was an MVP candidate, and they fell off the face of the earth. He was so bad in the second half last year. And in the playoffs, he was terrible. And somehow, he's learned how to hit left-handed pitching, and he's been patient at the plate, and it's changed his entire game. He has been, without a doubt, the NL MVP to this point this season. He and Caleb Williams are friends in the offseason. You see them throughout the city, all over the place. So it's kind of cool that the two guys who are in that conversation for the face of Chicago sports right now, they get along and they support each other, which is neat. I think Pete Carl Armstrong walked into Wrigley last night or the day before wearing Bears gear. And they kind of do that back and forth between the two guys, Pete Carl Armstrong and Caleb Williams. But it's absolutely Caleb Williams, hands down. We'll see what happens with Caleb Wilson. I think this is going to be Caleb City, USA.
3: I was tempted to include Caleb Wilson just to...
1: Yeah, not yet.
3: As a joke. And I'm blanking on his name.
4: I'm working on
3: who's Caleb's backup who lit it up in the preseason game?
1: Tyson Bagent.
4: Tyson Bagent, yeah, man.
1: Which people love, man.
3: I was tempted to include him.
1: But it's Caleb Williams. And I would say probably ahead of Pete Crow Armstrong for number two would be Ben Johnson.
4: Yeah, Ben Johnson.
1: Ben Johnson is the guy that everyone is obsessed with here. So, Raj, that's my answer. I do have to ask. I'm watching on the YouTube channel, Black and Abdallah Show. You can watch the stream every day. Raj, did you get a haircut over the weekend?
3: I did. My hair was getting hot, so I walked into the barber
1: and
3: I said, "Give me the black." I said, "Give me the black," and you got it taken care of.
1: Yeah, oh, it looks
3: absolutely
1: good.
4: Fresh fade.
1: Looks good.
4: Fresh fade.
3: Yeah, it's still hot around here. All right, guys. Speaking of hot, man, the Rams. Oh, my goodness. So here's my question for you on this star-studded roster, and feel free to add anybody else that I may have missed. But I went through and counted dudes that I would be like, man, this guy could be the best player on an NFL team. And I want to know who will be the best, and I'm not saying the most important, because I know that instantly it's going to go to Stafford. So don't say the most important. the best player on the Los Angeles Rams this season will be Matthew Stafford, Puka Nacua, Davante Adams, Myles Garrett, Trent McDuffie, or Aaron Donald. Not the most important, the best. What do you say, Black?
1: I'm going to go... To me, it's a toss-up between a wide receiver and a defensive player. I'm going to go with Myles Garrett. I could make an argument in my head that Puka Nacua could be their best player this upcoming season, but I think it would be underselling how good and how dangerous Myles Garrett is as a pass rusher. And now that he has more help on the line than he ever saw in Cleveland, he's going to just tear teams apart. So I'm going to say it's Myles Garrett.
3: I feel like that's such an indictment on how bad the Browns are. So I just listed this stacked Rams team that like could have been in the Super Bowl last year. And you're like, yeah, the guy from the terrible Browns is even better. But that's how bad the Browns are that he couldn't even win with them. What do you say, Abdallah?
4: I want to say Puka Nacua. But I'm going to say Trent McDuffie. Because I think teams are still going to try to... I don't think you're going to be able to run on this team at all. Like, they're going to be a run-stopping machine, so they're going to try to get the ball out as fast as they can.
3: And you might be in shootouts, because how many points, in theory, they'll be scoring. Yeah.
4: I mean, I'm looking at the entire season of lines on this team, and there's still some 50s on here for totals. Like, I'm looking at week... whatever it is, the Sunday, December 20th against the Cowboys, the total in that game is 52.5 for Cowboys-Rams. The Rams are only not a favorite in one game this season, and it is their Christmas Day trip to Seattle. And they're only a 1.5-point road dog in that game. And that's still a total of 47.5. Both their Seattle games are still pretty high totals. But I'm going to say Trent McDuffie because I think teams are going to try to get the ball out fast and really test the secondary still because that was their weakness last year. So it's going to have to be Trent McDuffie because I don't think teams are going to want to have to deal with the pass rush. So I'm going to say Trent McDuffie.
3: All right, guys. Scotty Scheffler won the FedEx Cup over the weekend. Here we go. If Tiger is the best golfer of the century, who's number two? Is it Scotty? Is it Rory? Or is it Phil? What do you say, Abdel?
4: I'm going to say Scotty. And, like, I don't have the numbers in front of me to back that up, but I do know that when Scotty is...
1: Is there ever a more Abdallah sentence statement than that, Raj?
4: I don't care. No, because it's not... Because for the most part, it's not really about the...
1: It's not about that.
4: No, I don't care about that. That doesn't matter to me. When Scotty's in like second, when he's not in the main group, when he's not in the top group on the last day, but he's like, he's got that Tiger like where the leader knows, oh no, Scotty's back there.
1: He's lurking,
4: which is what Tiger did. So that's not something that Rory has. That's not something that Phil had. So to me, it's Scotty. And that's why I'm going to say number two is Scotty. That's why I said I don't need the numbers to back it up.
3: If you were wondering the numbers, if my numbers are right, I got Mickelson and McIlroy with 6 majors this century, and I got Scotty at 4.
4: Yeah.
1: Yeah, so...
4: Scotty will get more.
1: Yeah, I mean, okay, so I'll give some numbers since Abdallah didn't want to paint the full picture, because I think the three names that... Raj gave us, those are probably the three most notable. I mean, maybe you can make a case for Dustin Johnson, but he's definitely fallen off in the last few years and the Live Golf fiasco, and it seems like he's past his prime now. So the numbers, you know, I think if you look at the numbers only, you kind of have to lean towards Phil. 31 years, he won 45 tour events and 6 majors. You know, 31 years, though, it took him to do that.
4: Yeah.
1: So by comparison, how does Rory match up to that? Rory has 30 tour wins, 6 majors in 17 years. It's pretty good. That's a better clip. And you would imagine that at some point Rory will pass Phil because he's only 15. Tour wins behind Phil in half the time.
4: Yeah.
1: Right?
4: Mm-hmm.
1: And if he gets one more major, he passes Phil.
4: Yeah.
1: Okay, so, raw numbers, you say it's Phil. Then you look at the context of the year's play, and you say, okay, it's Rory. Right? Because you assume Rory is going to play for another 15 years at least.
4: Mm-hmm.
1: He's still active. He's still healthy. He can still play at the highest level. And then you get the Scotty. Here are the numbers for Scotty Scheffler. He has 22 tour wins, 4 majors, and he's done that in 5 years. 5 years, guys.
4: Yeah, see, that was a lot
1: five
4: of numbers.
1: Years.
4: That's a lot of good numbers.
1: Well,
4: I didn't need them.
1: Well, what I'm going to say is number two, I think, right now is Rory. If you ask the question, who has a chance to outdo what Tiger did as far as strictly winning? In the numbers, I think it's Scotty Scheffler. Think about it. In 5 years, he has 22 wins and 4 majors. Tiger had 82 wins, 15 majors in 24 years.
4: Mm-hmm.
1: Now, right, like that, those heights are so far away to even consider it. But like Scotty Scheffler, what he's done in the last 5 years.
4: Yeah, he's only 30.
1: It's pretty incredible.
4: He just turned 30.
1: It's pretty incredible what Scotty Scheffler has done in the last 5 years. And you're right. When he is on the leaderboard on a Sunday and it's the back nine and he's within a couple strokes, you know Scotty is good for a couple birdies to get back in the mix.
4: Mm-hmm.
1: And that's what he did yesterday.
4: And the other players go, oh, crap,
1: yeah.
4: Here comes Scotty.
1: Ask Victor Hovland.
4: Yep.
1: But yesterday, I mean, mm-hmm. he had a chance and he just kind of choked it away
4: mm-hmm.
1: towards the end. So, Raj, I don't know if I actually gave you an answer.
5: You're projecting.
4: I gave an answer. You know what?
5: I'm
4: going to
5: make this real simple, so that you don't have to project. Scotty Scheffler announces his retirement from golf today. As does Roy. All their careers are done today. Who's number two behind Tiger?
1: It's Phil.
4: Yeah, it's Phil.
1: I think it's still Phil.
4: It's still
1: I think Phil's run over that time, the 45 wins, the 6 majors. There was a moment where Tiger and Phil was a real conversation.
4: Yeah. And Scheffler's like Andrew Luck, and you're like, what are you doing?
1: I'll say this. Hand up. I'm rooting for Scotty to chase down those records. I like Scotty Scheffler, and I would love to see him. Because here's, I think, the important thing for the sport fan who maybe is not that into golf. The important thing going forward is Scotty seems stable. He seems like his life is stable, where some of these other golfers...
4: Well, except for that trip to jail.
1: Well, I mean, that was a misunderstanding. everything else seems pretty stable. And I think, with that said, he is going to be good for like the next 10 years to then give us something to watch. For the casual sports fan to watch somebody chase down.
4: He's only 30. He could be good for the next 15 to 20.
1: But I'm just saying, you don't know how this stuff works.
4: Yeah.
1: I'm just saying, he's got a chance to chase down Phil. He's got a chance to go after Tiger, and I think that's cool.
5: All right, guys. Well, somebody who has not been described as stable, but he is successful, is Tom Cruise. And it was announced over the weekend, Days of Thunder is coming in 2028 with Tom Cruise back on the big screen next to Anne Hathaway. I ask you this, Chris Fleck. What is Tom Cruise's best movie? Is it the OG Days of Thunder? Is it one of the Mission Impossibles? Maybe one of the Top Guns? One of my personal favorites, Eyes Wide Shut? What do you say, Fleck? What is your favorite Tom Cruise flick?
4: It's easy, Raj.
1: Yeah, I didn't know Raj was all about the secret society.
4: I didn't know Raj was like that.
1: Okay, secret society.
5: Fun fact. I'm at a comedy show once with Craig Robinson from The Office, and you know he plays the piano? And he starts playing different themes, and he's like, shout it out if you know what it is. And they were like, man. And then he starts playing that Eyes Wide Shut, like creepy, da, da, da, da. And someone shouts it out, Eyes Wide Shut. And Craig Robinson's like, we know who the freak is in the crowd right now.
1: That's Raj.
5: It was not me.
1: Raj.
5: It was not me that instantly recognized the Eyes Wide Shut theme. But it's a good movie. It's a good movie.
1: Love it. I didn't know Raj was going to mask parties.
4: Yeah,
1: all right.
4: Yeah.
1: All right. Raj, well, I think we should, during the football season,
5: guy watches a movie and suddenly we're just
4: suddenly he's going to freak offs.
1: Yeah, we should set 5 minutes aside a week for you to tell us about these parties with the masks.
5: Yeah. Oh boy, do we need to talk about the Odyssey now, some more, Chris?
1: No, okay.
5: Since you love that
1: so,
5: movie.
1: To answer the question, to me, it comes down to two movies with Tom Cruise as my favorites. It's either the original Top Gun or it's Minority Report.
4: Ooh, that's a good one.
5: So you don't hear it. You get thrown in as much, but yeah.
1: I think I'm going to go my favorite Tom Cruise movie. I'll go with the original Top Gun.
5: All right, Abdallah, say Interview with the Vampire because we know what's coming out. So just say it.
4: Interview with a Vampire. First of all, can Anne Hathaway take a vacation?
1: Oh, she is. She's going to have the baby first. Didn't you watch the video? She's going to have the baby and then Days of Thunder 2.
4: God. Okay. Okay. I think my favorite, first of all, shout out Rain Man. Awesome movie. I think he's better than Hoffman in that movie. And my favorite, even though it's probably not his best because everybody goes with the standard Top Gun answer. Minority Report was awesome. Is Collateral.
1: Oh, Collateral is great.
4: Collateral is such a good movie.
5: Well done, Abdallah.
4: Collateral. And then I still think my favorite franchise is the Mission Impossible ones. Like, I love the Mission Impossible.
1: They're great,
4: I don't care
1: man.
4: How bad they get. I love them. They're awesome. Like, the theme song when it hits is so good. Yeah. Like, I love the Mission Impossible movies.
1: They're great.
5: Are you guys excited for Days of Thunder, too? Are we going to see this? Does this earn the bucks to go see it in the theater? Or is it a wait for streaming?
4: Okay. No, here's the thing. Because he did such a good job with the second Top Gun.
1: Yeah, he did.
4: I'll give him the
5: benefit of the doubt.
4: Yeah, I'll give him the benefit of the doubt with Tropic Thunder.
5: Oh, he's all in.
4: This
5: isn't a like, hey, I'm mailing it in on a past franchise. Cruise doesn't roll that way. So
4: yeah,
5: he would
4: exactly.
5: be all in.
4: Exactly.
5: It may not be good, but it's not going to be for a lack of effort. I don't think so.
1: It does feel like they saw the success of F1 and they were like, all right, we need to get back on like
5: I took it as they looked at the success of Top Gun Maverick. They're like, we got to go back.
4: Like, I'm just going through his IMDb now. He starts pulling out Cocktail 2 and Rain
5: Risky
4: Man
5: Business
4: 2.
5: Risky
4: Business 2. Second Interview with a Vampire. Follow up interview.
5: Second Interview with a Vampire. that does it for what I'm doing today.
4: Stuff like that.
5: Thank you, fellas.
1: Thank you, Raj. That was great. 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Yeah, I do agree with the idea, right? Like, because I watched the video that was released over the weekend. Like, it's Tom Cruise and Hathaway. Here's the car. All right, what do we do? Like, there is something about him that I appreciate, that he just wants to make great movies.
4: Mm-hmm.
1: And he wants to make movies that people want to go see.
4: Yeah.
1: Like, he clearly is obsessed with that. And I appreciate that. I like actors or people who entertain, who enjoy the entertaining.
4: Mm-hmm.
1: And not looking at it as like a chore that they have to be in another movie type of thing. So,
4: yeah.
1: So I'll give you that. Yeah. I mean, I think it'll be okay. Yeah. Top Gun Maverick was great.
4: It'll be all right.
1: Top Gun Maverick was awesome. It's one of the best movies I've seen in the last few years.
4: Yeah, he did a good job with
1: it. It's great. It's Black and Abdallah here on Westwood One Sports and the Westwood One Sports app. The fight for college football's soul continues. We'll explain what that means coming up next.
0: The preseason is over, and just like that, the next football snap you see will mean something. Opening week is next Wednesday, Patriots at Seahawks, followed by Thursday's Niners Rams in Australia. From your home for the NFL, Westwood One Sports.
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0: Here's Chris Black and Adam Abdallah.
1: Week zero in college football is in the books. Week one coming up this upcoming weekend over the Labor Day weekend. So we got a lot of great college football action taking place over the course of the next week as we get the season started. The fight for college football's soul continues, Abdallah. The SEC said it will comply with Louisiana state judges and their orders that prohibits the league and the commissioner, Greg Sankey, from punishing schools if they play football players who return to campus after signing a contract with an NFL team. Last week, we had all the conferences come out and say that if you sign a contract in the NFL, you can't come back to school. Except LSU wants to sneak a few of these players onto the roster. The players themselves have filed in court. The courts have ruled with the players. And now the SEC is saying that they will comply with Louisiana state judges. And that it feels like Lane Kiffin and LSU, they're going to get their way. And these players are going to play.
2: Oh, you don't say.
1: That's what it seems like.
2: Oh, the conference wants to win a national championship. You don't say.
1: Well, no, I think the SEC has said it will defend itself and its legal rights to punish the schools in court on Thursday. So there could be more to this story. But right now, it said that they will comply with Louisiana state judge.
2: Right now, they'll go to court. We'll see what happens on Thursday. Big game this week. We'll see. I think this ends up with these players still playing. That's how I think it ends up. I think that the court says that they're entitled to their fifth year. They get their fifth year. So they end up playing. That's how I think the court. And if the court wants to say, look, after you have your rules, you put down your rules after I said that these players could play, after these players are allowed, that's it, then fine. But I believe that the players in question are going to be allowed to play for Lane Kiffin and LSU.
1: It's Black and Abdallah here on Westwood One Sports. You can call or text the show at 310-840-4910. We have a text from the 207. We were just talking about what's your favorite Tom Cruise movie? What's his best movie that's come out? We both gave... I gave Top Gun. Abdallah mentioned Collateral. Mm. Both great options. I also mentioned Minority Report is one of my favorites. The 207, they text, the correct answer is A Few Good Men. How did you all miss that?
2: I don't like A Few Good Men as much as the other ones. It's a fine movie. I mean, it's a procedural court.
1: A little dry.
2: Movie. No? Like, no, am I wrong on that? It's just like a lot of dialogue. It's just like, fine.
1: Let's see. The 541. No mention of A Few Good Men.
2: Yeah,
1: great
2: movie. A lot of people like A Few Good Men in the YouTube chat as well. YouTube.com/@BlackandAbdallahShow. A lot of people said A Few Good Men. Yeah, everybody likes A Few Good Men. I get it.
1: From the 708, Tropic Thunder. Tom Cruise was his best performance.
2: He's in it for like 5 minutes.
3: but Abdallah, speaking of the 5 minutes, I think that's what everybody remembers from A Few Good Men. Like, no one references anything in the movie other than the courtroom scene.
2: Exactly.
3: It was a great scene. But you rarely hear much brought up about the rest of the movie.
1: Rush, my thought on A Few Good Men is it's a movie that if it's on TV, I'm not sticking with because it feels like homework. Is that a fair way to put it?
3: to keep up with everything going on in it?
1: Yeah, it just feels like I've seen it. I'm good. But to any of these other cruise movies, I'll watch.
3: It's great acting between he and Jack. It's the back and forth. It's not the typical Tom carrying it.
1: Yeah. And I have nothing against it. It's great. I will agree. Mm-hmm. It is great. Yeah. It's a little dry.
2: Compared to the action of Mission Impossible or Minority Report.
1: Hell, Jerry Maguire.
2: Oh man.
3: Nobody brought up Jerry Maguire.
2: Talk about tugging at the heartstrings.
1: It's Black and Abdallah here on Westwood One Sports. So you can keep texting the show.
3: I think his World Cup speech just beat all of it, though. His World Cup intro was better than any.
2: Of
1: course. I mean, well, he had to set the stage, guys. When you have a World Cup and you bring the world's actor out there to set the stage, that's where.
4: So as we gather for one final chapter, let us celebrate a tournament that brought the world together. Let us celebrate each other. This is football. This is you.
1: Yep.
4: And this This
2: is Sparta.
1: Okay.
4: This is greatness.
1: This is greatness. This is football. This greatness. Is unity. This is greatness,
2: oh, unity.
1: Man.
2: Okay.
1: Unity. That's what he says.
2: Yeah.
4: This is unity.
1: This is unity.
2: This is unity.
1: This is what it is. Tom Cruise on a little platform in the middle of a pitch. Selling it to us. Selling the World Cup to the world. Like they needed that.
2: Yeah, because that's what we needed. To sell the biggest game in the world.
1: Mitch in New Jersey, you're on with Black and Abdallah. Quickly, Mitch, what do you have for us?
5: Yeah, how you guys doing? I say Cleveland's they fall for the banana in the tailpipe. They're going to draft the quarterback next year. They'll be in the lottery. I like that pick, Green. And when Gabriel comes back, Watson should go. I don't know why he's still on the team. He should never even collected a dime for all his acts off the court. I really think. Maybe he got punished, but I don't think he got punished severely. He should have lost. That contract should have been ripped off. Anyway, and one more thing. I think I like the backup for Tampa Bay. He's an undrafted rookie. Kansas, Daniels' his last name. That tells me he's going to win a starting job. And Baker will be a Rams next year. Because, you know, they don't keep their number one picks. They're going to sign Baker. Matt will be retiring. You watch.
1: Okay. All right. Lock it in. Mitch in New Jersey. He's got thoughts all over the place.
2: All right.
1: He's got Watson won't be back. He'll be bad, right, with the Browns. Uh-huh. He has Stafford's last year. He has Baker Mayfield going to the Rams.
2: Okay.
1: And the quarterback that they took. This year will be the starter.
2: Okay. All right.
1: Sure.
2: That's a lot of movement.
1: It's a lot of takes.
2: Yeah.
1: From our guy Mitch. Shout out Mitch. Great Mitch. Listener of the Black and Bella Show.
2: That's a lot of movement around the league.
1: That's our guy. That's Mitch. Yes.
2: I mean, we know McVay likes Baker. So.
1: Yes, he does. He does like Baker Mayfield.
2: Yeah.
1: That's true. You know, I just Minority Report, underrated.
2: It's a great movie.
1: I don't think
2: that's
1: people.
2: That's a great pull.
1: Thank you. Aaron Donald's back with the Rams. Is this the most overhyped team you can remember? We'll talk about it coming up next.
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11: That's right, live from Chicago, it's Black and Abdallah. Yesterday, Aaron Donald signs a new deal to return to the Los Angeles Rams. So the Rams, one of the favorites for this upcoming season in the NFL, now solidified. They are the favorite. There's no team that has as much hype around them going into this upcoming season than the Los Angeles Rams. Stafford, MVP, quarterback who's won a Super Bowl before, Sean McVay, most can argue,

0: is the best coach in football. Myles Garrett added to the team in the offseason. There's a list of Hall of Fame players who are on the roster. You have two wideouts who probably one day will both be wearing gold jackets, Davante Adams and Puka Nacua. So they are littered with talent. And now you add in Aaron Donald to the mix. And this defense, this defensive line, they will be outstanding this upcoming season. And the Rams are by far the favorite. We are sitting here days away from the start of the NFL season. And I can't recall a time in the NFL where there was a team locked in before the season starts as such a heavy favorite. And it's not because they won the Super Bowl last year. Mm-hmm. And they looked so dominating the way that, you know, to a championship. Like, this isn't a team that last season rattled off the 1985 Chicago Bears season. This wasn't the Eagles from a couple of years ago with their great season. And then in the Super Bowl, just absolutely obliterated the Chiefs, right? Like, those were teams who accomplished something. So then the hype going into the next season where they repeat or they try to repeat, that to me is a little different. Mm-hmm. This is thrown together a team that was already really good, adding multiple pieces that are great. And the Rams are by far the favorite. I can't remember an NFL team with this much hype around them going into the season.
1: Look, they're 5-1 to win the Super Bowl. The next closest teams are the Bills and the Ravens at 10-1. You have to cut those odds in half to get to the Rams. To have the most wins, they're plus 570. Looking at their regular season games this year, they are a favorite in every single game this season, except for one when they go on the road to the defending Super Bowl champion, Seattle Seahawks. And even then, on Christmas Day, they are only a 1.5-point underdog, and that could change. That's only 1.5 points. That could eat by the time we get to Christmas. And this team is undefeated heading into Christmas Day. Listen, the way people are talking about this team today, now that Aaron Donald is officially, everybody knew this was happening. This was baked into all of the win totals and all of the Super Bowl projections and all the conference projections and everything like that. But now that it's official, can this team go undefeated? They're going to win the Super Bowl at home, all this kind of stuff. By the time we get to Christmas against the Seahawks, this team could be a favorite on the road against Seattle. And I think it's because of Seattle that Sean McVay went out and made these moves and told the front office, we need to get better on defense. We have to go out.
0: Yeah.
1: They lost twice, once in overtime and obviously the NFC Championship game. And it was the third quarter of the NFC Championship game where they went back and forth touchdowns between the Rams and the Seahawks. And in the fourth quarter, nobody could score. That was it. It was the end of the game. But specifically in that third quarter, when it was a great drives by the Seahawks, and Sean McVay knows their offense is going to be great. It was last year. But defensively, they weren't good. Everybody knows you could throw on the Rams last year. They went out, they traded for Trent McDuffie, and now they went and got the best pass rusher in the game in Myles Garrett, and a guy who's box jumping probably off of the couch today, like everybody else is posting videos over the weekend, like Myles Garrett. You've got Aaron Donald coming back because he's like, oh yeah, I'm not going to get double teamed anymore. Sure, I'll come back. 3-time defensive player of the year, 9-time All-Pro. I had 8 sacks last time in 2023. I had all these quarterback hits and tackles for a loss. I was the best defensive player on a team, and then I just decided to retire, and everybody was like, are you sure? And you're like, yeah, you're the best defensive player in the game. Sure, but no, I'll take a few years off and then come back when this team already is projected to have one of the best defenses in the league. And now they could easily have the best offense and the best defense in the NFL heading into the season.
0: Okay, so a couple of those things. One, the defense, you said that their defense wasn't good. That's not correct. Their defense last year in defensive opponents' points scored per game, they were 10th. So in the play, yeah, I understand your point. that was the weak link to why they were unable to get to the Super Bowl. It's not like they were Dallas.
1: I understand
0: or
1: that.
0: Or Chicago,
1: I
0: right?
1: understand
0: like,
1: that.
0: Like, their defense was good last season. They just weren't good enough to win a Super Bowl because the team that won the Super Bowl had the best defense.
1: I understand
0: that. In opponents' points given up last season. That was Seattle.
1: If you ask Sean McVay, what's your weakness, you could throw on us. Everybody could throw on us. Look at the game between them and the Bears. The Bears threw all over them.
0: Or other teams. I understand. You watched the Bears in the Rams game. I got you. I'm just saying.
1: I watched all their games last year, and I said you could throw all over them.
0: I'm saying they're coming from a starting point of already being pretty decent.
1: Yeah.
0: So this just pushes it even farther closer to the Super Bowl aspirations. And it's kind of the conversation is like, how much are we sleeping on Seattle? Right? Like, nobody is talking about Seattle here in the offseason. It's only the Los Angeles Rams, rightfully so in my mind, because of the moves that they made to improve the defense. But Seattle, ho-hum, how did they accomplish it last year? Oh, their defense was great. Sam Darnold played better than everyone expected. They've got the best wide receiver in football. They put up points, complimentary football. You know, I do feel like there isn't a shade of us not giving Seattle enough respect here as we sit here, under 10 days away from the start of the football season. Then again, you look at the hype and what I just pointed out, that the Rams last year on defense, they were 10th. You add Aaron Donald and Myles Garrett to this defense, and you can make a great argument that they're going to have the best defense in football this upcoming season.
1: Yeah, because you say they were good. I say, look, if you lose and if you're giving up 30 points a game to your division rivals in the Seattle Seahawks and the San Francisco 49ers, it's not good enough. I understand you went to the NFC Championship game, but in the span of a month, you're giving up 60 points to the Seattle Seahawks. That's not good enough. And a guy that's a perfectionist like Sean McVay is going to say, hey, we got to go get this fixed, and look exactly what they did. They traded a bunch of picks to get Trent McDuffie. They traded a bunch of picks to get Myles Garrett. They spent a bunch of money to extend the Trent McDuffie too. And then now you spent $20 million to get Aaron Donald back. They obviously don't think their defense was good enough last year. And now they just made it the best defense in the league.
0: Yeah, I mean, let's also not ignore the way the season played out for the Rams last year. It was also their special teams.
1: Oh, dude.
0: Their special teams were atrocious.
1: Awful.
0: So yeah, you improved the defense, but there were games at the end of the season that plays that were not made or missed or turnovers or whatever the case may be. I mean,
1: didn't they go through like a few punters too?
0: Didn't the Rams fire their special teams coordinator like at the end of the season, which is not like when the season was over, like when the season was still going on? Didn't they swap out special teams coordinator?
1: No, it was before. It was December 20th.
0: That's what I'm saying. That's
1: the middle of the season.
0: What I just said.
1: Yeah.
0: It wasn't at the end of the season. Yeah. It was when the season was still going on towards the end.
1: Yeah.
0: They swapped out their special teams coordinator. Mm-hmm. So, yeah, I mean, there's a lot for the Rams to improve on.
1: Not only that, it was the first in-season coaching change of Sean McVay's 9-year tenure Rams head coach.
0: And what was so surprising about it was a team that was going to the playoffs.
1: Yeah.
0: Right? Like, you don't hear coordinators getting fired a month before the playoffs for a team that's going to the playoffs. You hear it for dysfunctional teams like Chicago in the past, New York with the Jets, the Browns. Like, you're used to coordinators getting fired in season. That's a normal thing.
1: Yeah.
0: Not for a team that's going to the playoffs trying to win a Super Bowl. That's not something you see.
1: No, and that just showed the level of, I guess, intent to go to the playoffs that they had. Like, it was so bad on special teams. It was, in their mind, so bad on defense that they spent so much capital, whether it was draft, whether it was money, whatever it was, on just fixing that side of the ball. Like, we know that the offense is going to be there with Stafford and Puka and Adams, and all these guys are going to be, as long as everybody stays healthy, obviously, those guys are going to be good, and you should have another great offense that's able to put up 35 points a game. The problem is, Now, you don't have to put up 35 points. You shouldn't have to put up 35 points a game in order to beat teams. You know, you should be able to have a relentless defense. And now that you've got guys, oh, how are you going to cover Aaron Donald if you have to double team Myles Garrett on every down? If you have to double team, what if you double team Aaron Donald? Oh, you're just going to put one guy on Myles Garrett? Like, it just frees up so many options for this defensive line. These quarterbacks are going to be sitting ducks back there throughout the entire game.
0: Okay, so you mentioned the 5-1 odds for the Rams to win the Super Bowl, right? Mm-hmm. I saw this on Yahoo Sports. Over the past 30 years, the preseason favorite that had Super Bowl odds of 5-1 or better, that has happened 20 times. Okay, those short favorites have gone 0-20, never winning the Super Bowl. And some of those teams, you know, going through the years, it dates all the way back to 1996. The San Francisco 49ers were 25-1. The Packers in 97, the Packers in 98. Minnesota in 99. Remember that team with that offense?
1: Yeah.
0: With, you know, that was with Randy Moss and Robert Smith and Chris Carter.
1: Mm-hmm.
0: A really good team. The 2000 St. Louis Rams, 2001 St. Louis, 2002 St. Louis. You know, it goes all the way in recent memory. Kansas City in 2024, Kansas City in 21, in 20. The Patriots in 19 and in 17. Seattle, a couple of the Seattle teams in 15 and 14. Every single team that has started in the last 30 years as a favorite, a 5-1 or better, 20 times this has happened in the last 30 years, all of them have failed to win the Super Bowl.
1: Okay. But if I were to have you make a decision today and you had to pick a team,
0: well, I think
1: win the Super Bowl today.
0: Here's how you play it out. Isn't the bet in the conversation this? It's Rams or the field?
1: No, I'm not even giving you the field. I'm not even going to give you the field. You have to pick a team
0: today.
1: But
0: isn't that the conversation, right? Like, because I think what this is pointing out, what Yahoo is pointing out, is of the 30 years, the teams that were the short favorites like that, they've gone all for 20 because it's the NFL. There's parity. There's no guarantee that a team's going to win the Super Bowl.
1: If someone offers you the field, though, you always take the field because the odds are always in your favor. But I'm not letting you take the field.
0: I would like the field.
1: Well, too bad. In this situation, I'm not giving you the field. You have to pick one team to win the Super Bowl. You have to put down hard-earned cash.
0: Your ride or die.
1: On one singular team.
0: Yeah, one team.
1: You have to pick one team.
0: One team to rule them all.
1: Not like a value play either. Just pick a team to win the Super Bowl today. You have to pick the Rams. You have to. They're the most complete team in the NFL right now.
0: Yeah.
1: They've got the best coach in the NFL. They've got the reigning MVP. They've got the best defensive player in the NFL right now who's fully healthy. What, Micah Parsons the second best? And he's not going to play for the first 8 weeks of the season.
0: Little pup.
1: Come on.
0: He's on the pup list.
1: So you have to go with the Rams. You'd be crazy not to pick the Rams as the team to win the Super Bowl if you have to pick a team and not the field.
0: Well, it does lead to the conversation of it's so obvious that they're the favorite that it's not going to happen.
1: Of course.
0: Because we've seen recent teams, Kansas City, one of them, New England, the other, mm-hmm. where they've been favorites to this extent in the preseason, and something happens, someone gets hurt, you get off to a slow start, you lose a divisional game, and next thing you know, Los Angeles is on the road in a divisional game against Green Bay at Lambeau in the snow like they were last year. In Chicago in the snow, and who knows how it plays out.
1: Mm-hmm.
0: It didn't affect the Rams last year, but you never know.
1: Mm-hmm.
0: The different home field situations, or maybe NFC Championship game in Seattle. Mm-hmm. Again, it didn't work out for the Rams, right? Like, I think a lot of it has to do with that. Like, I think it would be very difficult to beat the Rams if the Rams are number one in the conference and they have the path to get to SoFi is just staying at SoFi.
1: And
0: I think that
1: NFC
0: would be very.
1: The championship game is at home. The Super Bowl is at home.
0: No, right. Like, if they were able to do that, I think it would be very challenging for a team to go into SoFi. Although, with that said, we've seen the 49ers go into SoFi and the stadium looks red.
1: Yeah.
0: Because you get more San Francisco fans who are there at SoFi for a Rams game. I know that they want to yell Rams house, but it doesn't matter. Your house is open, anyone mm-hmm. can come in. The door's wide open.
1: But other than saying it's the NFL.
0: Because, like, it's not just San Francisco. I think it's Dallas. Think about it. If Dallas played the Rams in an NFC championship game, that stadium will be heavily favored towards Dallas. It will. I think the other two teams in the conference, I'll say three. There's three other teams in the conference that I think could have that type of an impact as a road team.
1: Yeah, but I can
0: Los Angeles.
1: But I can tell you
0: it would be Green Bay, it would be Philadelphia, it'd be Chicago.
1: But I can tell you that right now, because I can look at those games. On Wednesday, November 25th, the Packers are on the road in L.A. The Rams are a 4.5-point favorite.
0: Yeah, I don't care about the gambling line.
1: But I'm just telling you.
0: I'm telling you about the fans going to the game.
1: Fans are cool, and that Vegas thinks of all of that. That's fine.
0: Am I catching that you're not a big fan guy?
2: Big community guy, big city guy, big fan guy.
0: Like Deshaun Watson, Abdallah, are you not a big fan guy like Watson?
1: But I can also look at this and what Vegas already thinks of these.
0: Sounds like you're not a big fan guy.
1: On DraftKings, promo code BNDA26. Dallas in L.A., Sunday, December 20th, the Rams are a 6-point favorite. Now, everything can change before we get to the playoffs. But aside from saying, quote, it's the NFL, something fluky would have to happen. An injury would have to happen. You know, other than that,
0: you're not a big fan guy.
1: I don't see a way that this team doesn't get to that point.
0: I do. They're in a really good division.
1: Okay.
0: I don't like.
1: They were
0: I'm
1: in a really good
0: here.
1: Division last year, and they were in the NFC Championship.
0: Yeah, they were
1: game.
0: Good. Yeah. They were good. I am not subscribing to the Abdallah mindset that season's over. Why? Let's sim it.
1: I didn't
0: Let's
1: say
0: sim
1: that.
0: It. Let's sim it. Auto
1: I
0: sim.
1: Did, I did not
0: playing it.
1: I did not say that.
0: Automatic. Rams in there.
1: I did
0: there.
1: Not say
0: Boom.
1: That.
0: Nothing bad could happen. No other team could challenge. No one's got a chance.
1: At no point did I say that. I did not say that. All I said
0: what
1: was...
0: What happened to you? What happened to supporting your team? What about the Bears? Why can't the Chicago Bears take out the Rams?
1: Because I've seen this defense.
0: What if they have a better quarterback?
1: That could possibly be the case.
0: See, now you gotta
1: Matthew
0: think.
1: Stafford is an aged man.
0: Well, what if 18 just outplays him? What if he's the MVP? What if the Chicago Bears can take him out? You're already abandoning the ship
1: don't
0: on the
1: act,
0: Chicago Bears.
1: Don't act,
0: you're out on the Bears.
1: Listen,
0: Abdallah's out on the Bears.
1: Don't act like I haven't already looked
0: nuts.
1: At the
0: this is crazy.
1: The Chi-Town Classic Caleb Williams MVP Caleb Wilson Rookie of the Year parlay ticket.
0: Caleb that City
1: is,
0: USA.
1: That is plus +5750 on DraftKings. Don't act like I haven't already made that bet.
0: I don't know. You just
1: that I already know what it pays out.
0: I think you're forgetting your roots. I know my roots. I don't think you want to support your local team.
1: And I know that defense. And brother, you want to talk about polar opposites? The Rams and the Bears defense? My God.
0: We will continue talking football. Who is at the top of the ESPN power rankings heading into this season? I think we can all agree who number one is, right? Like, it's pretty obvious.
1: I don't know if you can.
0: But who's number two? Who's the second best team in the power rankings? We'll tell you that with the summer of football coming up just moments away. Football is back and something big is coming on September 2nd. DraftKings game day arrives.
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1: Boy, we are so close to the start of the football season. 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
9: I throw, you catch. It's not that hard, okay?
1: Westwood One Sports, your home for the NFL, including Super Bowl 61 in Los Angeles. Every big game in the opener, Seattle, New England to kick off the NFL season. 9 days away.
10: Oh, single digits.
1: We have made it to the final 10 days to the start of the season. Yep, 9 days away. How about that, Abdallah, to the start of the NFL season?
10: That's crazy.
1: 9 days. So today our feature of the Summer of Football is ESPN has the preseason power rankings up heading into the upcoming season, post-draft. And Abdallah, as we take a look at these preseason power rankings and we see where all these teams stack up. I'm not going to give you the entire league, but let's look at the top 10. We know that number one will be the LA Rams, right? Number one's the Rams. Mm-hmm. I'm going to go to 10 and count up to number two because I think that's where the drama is. There is no drama. It's always the Rams are the team. Every list is going to say they're the favorites. They're number one in the power rankings. Okay, Rams one. Number 10, the Houston Texans.
10: Okay.
1: Number 9, San Francisco 49ers. Number 8, Baltimore Ravens. 7, the Green Bay Packers. 6, New England Patriots. 5, Philadelphia Eagles. Number 4, Denver Broncos. All right, so two teams remain, right? Because we know number 1, it's the Rams. The two teams that remain, number 3, the Buffalo Bills. And number 2, power rankings, preseason power rankings heading into the NFL season, according to ESPN. Number 1, Rams. Number 2, the Seattle Seahawks.
10: Shocking.
1: Well, I mean, it was the conversation we were just having 10 minutes ago here on the show that I think people are sleeping on Seattle.
10: I don't think they are.
1: I think people are. Yes.
10: I think people are just...
1: The only thing people are talking about are the Rams.
10: Well, people were sleeping on the Seahawks last year, and then they ended up winning the Super Bowl. Nobody expected the Seahawks to win the Super Bowl last year. They came out of nowhere and won the Super Bowl. I just think it's interesting. I understand that their post-draft ranking was number 3, and they moved down to number 4.
1: Yeah.
10: But throughout the offseason, we've talked about lists and all these rankings and everything that have the Broncos down pretty far. It's refreshing to see a list that agrees with us.
1: Yes, that Denver's going to be good.
10: Denver is going to be good. And that Denver is worthy of being a top 5 team in the NFL. And I like that. I'm also surprised. The other team that surprises me, bias aside.
1: Oh, let me guess where you're going with this one. Let me guess. Should I get the clip of Ben Johnson swearing at the Green Bay Packers, Ray? Is that what you, when you start a sentence by saying biased aside, I guarantee you're upset that the Packers are in the top 10.
10: I'm not upset. It doesn't hurt me personally. I just think they're wrong. And it's not something I would do in my power rankings.
1: No.
10: With their best player out for possibly 8 weeks of the season. It just wouldn't be me. And your running back possibly not being able to play this year because he's on the commissioner's exempt list.
1: He is not going to play.
10: Wouldn't be me.
1: Did you see the TMZ video? He's not going to play.
10: Yeah, dude. Wouldn't be me. So the fact that they're 7th is a little bit shocking to me to say that this team is going to be that good.
1: For that conversation, we gave you the top 10. Mm-hmm. The Texans were 10. Detroit was 11. Chicago was 12.
10: Yeah, that's fair.
1: So they just missed. But you're right. Seeing Green Bay slotted up at number 7, Yeah. A little surprising.
10: I'm a little surprised that Baltimore's that low, too.
1: New England getting the respect at number six, I think, is noteworthy.
10: Yeah, that's good.
1: And same with Philadelphia. Philadelphia at five. I feel like, I asked you, are we sleeping on Seattle?
10: Mm-hmm.
1: I do feel like there's an element of, like, just assuming the Eagles will take a step back. And I don't know if that's necessarily the case.
10: I think it's offense. There's a lot of question marks about their offense. There's a lot of question marks about what it's going to look like without A.J. Brown, with a new offensive coordinator in there, with Mekhi Lemon in and out of training camp. There's a lot of question marks about that offense. The defense is stacked once again. Look, they know how to build a defense. They throw a bunch of bodies at you on that defensive line. They're great. But the question always is, especially after last year, how is that defense or that offense going to rebound?
1: Yeah.
10: They looked horrible at times last year, hence a new offensive coordinator. So it's just a matter of what that offense looks like. We know the defense is going to be great. I've got no problem putting them in the top 10. I don't know if I would have put them up at five.
1: So there you go. ESPN's power rankings heading into the season, how all 32 teams stack up. Do you want the bottom of the list? I always
10: give you the bottom.
1: Bottom. Okay, bottom five. Tennessee is at 28. The Jets at 29. Cardinals 30. Cleveland 31. And Abdallah's Miami. Super Dolphins at 32.
10: Man, so there you go. I think you and I could play wide receiver for the Dolphins right now. They got nobody.
1: You know, I can run a little. I don't know if I can catch, especially over the middle. But I can run a little. I don't know. I've seen you run routes. I don't think you can play.
10: I can't do anything.
1: I don't think you can.
10: I'm not doing anything.
1: Black and Abdallah here on Westwood One Sports and the Westwood One Sports app. So summer of football, day nine. We are 9 days away from the start of this season. 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College football week zero was this weekend. UNC gets a win overseas in Ireland. They beat TCU 15-10. USC, they beat San Jose State 46-26. No one was there. And that's what you get when you cancel the Notre Dame rivalry, is that you put a cupcake at the start of the season and you can't even cover.
10: You don't sound bitter at all.
1: That doesn't sound great for Lincoln Riley, but best of luck to him with the schedule that he has. It's a tough schedule for Lincoln Riley. Remember, they're in the Big Ten now. They're a Big Ten power, the USC Trojans. So,
10: disclaimer.
1: Yeah, I'm you bitter. You know why? Because it's stupid.
10: Disclaimer. You have to throw the disclaimer on there. Not everybody knows that you're a USC fan.
1: Well, but I'm going to say, there's no disclaimer. I'm bitter because it's
10: disclaimer.
1: Stupid. They should always play Notre Dame.
10: Disclaimer.
1: And to cancel that game because you're afraid of your schedule, because the Notre Dame game would have been sandwiched between Ohio State and Indiana this year, sucks the suck. I'm sorry. Like I'm sorry. That's just the reason you used to be a traditional power is because of things like that.
10: Listen, it is the idiocy of college football that my wife had to explain why watching the Big Ten commercial. You know, with all the schools, pop the cartoon.
1: Oh, yeah, when they pop up all over the map.
10: All over the place.
1: Now it starts in the West Coast.
10: Everybody knows. Exactly.
1: Yeah.
10: And she goes, why is USC in the Big Ten? And I had to go, hold on.
1: Well, here's the deal.
10: Here we go. I had to go, you got a minute? Here we go.
1: You bring out a whiteboard. You do the whole conference realignment thing.
10: And she goes, that's dumb. And I go, yeah, I know it's dumb. Yeah, but that's like the whole... That's
1: college football now.
10: I could have just boiled it down to college football's broken. And that's why USC is in the Big Ten along with Oregon.
1: Now, along with the games that took place on the field, we also got to see a couple debuts, right? Like, you get new announcers in places. Mm-hmm. You get new faces, new broadcast partners. And how about this? Something that nobody asked for in college football. Brian Kelly calling games. Yep. That Brian Kelly, the guy that no one really likes or wants to hear from.
10: Hey.
1: He's never won, but has he ever been nice to media members?
10: No.
1: Has he been cordial? Has he been friendly? Has he been funny? Has he been interesting ever? Yeah. Why is he calling games for the CBS Sports Network?
10: He's been interesting once. Remember the year he tried yoga? There was a year I remember an article written about the new Brian Kelly.
1: And he was a yoga dad?
10: He was a yoga guy, and there was the interviewer went in, and there was a yoga mat in the corner, and he was like, I'm trying to find inner peace. I'm trying to be less angry, and I've started to do yoga, and I was like, all right, done with this guy.
1: So what does Brian Kelly have on the CBS Sports Network? His big opening game, what does he have?
11: Hi, everybody. Welcome to Fargo. I'm Rich Waltz. Coach Brian Kelly, Adam Brenneman, and Jordan Giorgio will join us shortly. How cool is this? We got thunderstruck by AC/DC. We got a terrific matchup, and you're in the booth, Coach.
12: Well, I'm excited because I got a new view at this game. It's in a box. 30 years on the sideline, Adam, so this is awesome.
13: I know you haven't been a rookie many times in your career, but I got a feeling you're going to be just fine at this TV thing. We're lucky to have you, Coach. Listen,
12: you.
13: I love Week Zero because the players in that locker room have put in the work for 8 months. Now we get to see what they built.
10: I love Week Zero.
1: Brian Kelly's going to be in a different box. He's ready to go.
10: I got a new view after 30 years.
1: Wait, what was the AC/DC intro? What was that?
10: Thunderstruck.
11: And Jordan Giorgio will join us shortly. How cool is this? We got thunderstruck by AC/DC. We got a terrific matchup, and you're in the booth, Coach.
12: Well, I'm excited because I got a new view.
1: By the way, watching the video, he looked terrified.
10: Oh,
1: he did not look excited whatsoever.
12: ...at this game. It's in a box. 30 years on the sideline, Adam, so this is awesome.
13: I know you haven't been a rookie many times in your career, but I got a feeling you're going to be just fine at this TV thing. We're lucky to have you, Coach. Listen,
12: you.
13: I love Week Zero because the players in that locker room have put in the work for 8 months. Now we get to see what they built.
1: What about the actual call on the field? Brian Kelly had some thoughts for soccer?
14: I don't mean this in any disrespectful manner to the game of soccer. I loved it. We all watched it, right? You know, as our team was doing well, but there's a lot of flopping going on out here right now. So we got to clean that up.
10: Get out of here.
1: There you go. There's Brian Kelly on the CBS Sports Network breaking it down.
10: Oh, if a tree falls in a forest...
1: You were watching?
10: No,
12: you
10: I wasn't
12: at this
10: watching.
12: Game. It's in a box.
10: I saw the clips.
12: 30 years on the sideline, Adam.
1: He's in a box.
10: I wasn't
1: Brian Kelly,
10: watching that.
1: In a box. 30 years on the sideline. Now he's up in a box. No, my thought the entire time that this has been a story that Brian Kelly was going to call games, my question the entire time, which college football fan, name the one person in the country that wants to hear from Brian
10: That's
1: Kelly.
10: That's why he's sequestered
1: during,
10: to CBS
1: during
10: Sports.
1: A game.
10: To like the F team, like it's not even it's like normally a guy who's coached Notre Dame and LSU is like teams or broadcast networks are fighting each other for him.
1: Wait, Herm Edwards has like a permanent spot on SportsCenter. What did he ever win?
10: He got fired.
1: He never won anything. There was scandal around his program at ASU. Yeah, Herm Edwards is still on the desk.
10: You don't think that
1: we can't outrun Herm Edwards.
10: You
1: He's
10: don't
1: still
10: think
1: there.
10: Whenever Lane Kiffin decides to hang him up, that networks aren't going to be beating down his door to try to get him to broadcast? Come on.
1: Lane at least has a little personality.
10: It doesn't matter, dude. It doesn't matter. Brian Kelly coached at Notre Dame and LSU, two of the biggest programs in college football. And he's on CBS Sports in the middle of the night. No one's watching.
1: Looking terrified.
10: With how many people were in that? How many people were in that? Could they cram into that broadcast?
1: Well, there were three in the box.
10: I understand
1: because
10: that.
1: Because Brian Kelly, first time in the box.
10: You, but you need three in the box with Brian Kelly?
11: Hi, everybody. Welcome to Fargo. I'm Rich Waltz. Coach Brian Kelly, Adam Brenneman, and Jordan Giorgio will join us shortly.
1: It's a four-man crew.
10: You need three in the box and a sideline?
1: Yes, why not?
10: Come on with this.
1: What's wrong with that?
10: Nah.
1: You want them to take away jobs?
10: No. Put someone else. He should be able to carry that broadcast. I'm not saying
12: you
10: take away
12: this
10: jobs.
12: Game. It's in a box. 30 years on the sideline, Adam. So this is awesome.
13: I know you.
1: I just, who thought that he would be good on a game? They're like, no one wants to hear from Brian Kelly.
10: Imagine that post-game dinner.
1: No talking. Everyone just
10: no talking
1: themselves.
10: At the dinner table.
1: It's Buck and Abdallah here on Westwood One Sports and the Westwood One Sports app. How about this? This is exciting. If you're not excited over Brian Kelly in a box calling college football,
10: easy.
1: We are 50 days away from the start of the NBA season.
10: No, what?
1: Did
10: no.
1: you know that?
10: 50 today?
1: And there was a player who was traded to a new team who threw himself a goodbye party.
10: Oh.
1: We will update that story and tell you who that was coming up next.
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0: 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Go to Bleck and Abdallah Show right there on YouTube. Thank you to Raj and Roy for producing today's show. Jim Rome and the Jim Rome Show is coming up in about 13 minutes right here on Westwood One Sports. And also, shout out to the sports animal, WKY 930 AM in Oklahoma City. New affiliate of the Bleck and Abdallah Show. So welcome. Shout out OKC, now part of the mix with Bleck and Abdallah.
1: Shout out.
0: Pretty cool. Welcome. Today's day one.
1: What up?
0: Shout out. And did you see this over the weekend? Jaylen Brown traded to the Philadelphia 76ers here in the offseason yesterday through a block party to thank Celtics fans.
2: Oh, that's nice of him.
0: Yeah, it actually was.
2: That's great.
0: It's very nice. He threw a block party. There were back-to-school giveaways. There was food, music, games.
2: That's great.
0: Jaylen Brown giving back after 10 seasons. He wanted to say thank you to Boston.
2: That's awesome, giving back to the community with some of those school supplies and everything. That's awesome. Thanking the fans. Did he have a live stream of it?
0: I do not know.
2: How many grandmas attended?
0: I do.
3: Argue with your grandma.
0: We're not arguing. Do you have a little booth where you just bring up, you wheel up your grandma and
2: he's
0: have,
2: just sitting in the booth and he goes, I will argue with as many grandmas that show up.
3: Argue with your grandma.
0: Just wheel her right up in front of Jaylen. He's going to argue with your grandma. No, I don't believe so. I think.
2: No, that's awesome. That's
0: I think
2: great.
0: It was
2: that's
0: a great. Good thing.
2: No, that's
0: I don't
2: awesome.
0: Think there's anything to make fun of
2: I'm not.
0: Situation.
2: That's,
0: I think
2: no, that's,
0: he wanted to thank Boston fans. So we threw a block party.
2: Yeah.
0: To do so.
2: Yeah, no, that's cool. That's cool. Good for
0: I believe they presented him with a key to the city.
2: What is that? When you get a key to the city, what does that open up? What does it open up? We don't have gates to our cities. What does that open up?
0: Places in the city.
2: Like what?
0: Doors.
2: I understand that keys open doors.
0: Yeah.
2: I understand that.
0: I don't know. You have to ask the mayor. Ask the mayor of a city. What
2: is
0: the key to a city opens?
2: What is the key to a city open?
0: And then they will be able to let you know.
2: Okay.
0: If that's the case.
2: Okay.
0: So shout out to Jaylen Brown because he thought.
3: Argue with your grandma.
0: He was the big story heading to the Sixers until LeBron James decided
2: what is he going
0: to
2: say? No.
0: To decide that it's LeBron's team. You know, Jaylen thought it was going to be him and Embiid marching through towards a championship. And then here comes LeBron. Yeah.
2: I'd rather have LeBron than no LeBron. Come on.
0: Yep.
2: What are you doing here?
0: The real big three, man.
2: Argue with your grandma about that.
0: Yeah. Just wait for it. Go ahead.

0: So we're 50 days away from the start of the NBA season.
1: Can't wait.
0: So there you go. LeBron, the 76ers with Jaylen Brown. He has the key to the city.
1: I basically just look at, the countdown to Christmas as the countdown to the start of the NBA.
0: Well, that's how a lot of people view it. Yes, yeah. Absolutely. So there you go. Jaylen Brown throws a block party.
1: That's good.
0: In Boston.
1: Good for him.
0: Gets a key to the city, farewell party, and now he's off to Philadelphia.
1: He's off to Philly. That's fun.
0: You know, we have a week one of college football. It's here. Oklahoma, Michigan's the big nooner that'll take place. Ohio State, Texas, that's probably the marquee game of the weekend, right? Arkansas, Utah, Clemson, LSU, SMU, Florida State's on Monday. You know, I'm excited for it. I think what we saw in week zero, it's a little appetizer, but then when we get the full college slate on the first Saturday of the college football season, it really hits. It hits differently. It's great. I can't wait.
1: It does, you know, and I think that college football has done a good job of taking this weekend that the NFL is off before their regular season starts and putting games on all weekend, putting games on Friday night like they usually do, but then also having games on Sunday and then having a matchup on Monday as well between SMU and Florida State. So I think we'll have a good complement of games throughout the weekend and then on Sunday and Monday too.
0: Is there one specifically you're looking forward to this upcoming weekend?
1: Obviously, I'll be looking at whether or not Alabama can do what your USC team didn't do and cover against their first game of the season. That's what I will be focused on for my team. It'll be LSU-Clemson. I think that'll be the best game of the weekend.
0: Well, you know, not Ohio State-Texas.
1: That'll be a great game, too. I mean, I think there's...
0: Number one team in the country, team that's trying to win a championship in Texas.
1: But I want
0: to
1: see Lane. I want to see Lane. LSU, everybody knows that. That's going to be the best game. But I want to see Lane, and I want to see a guy, Dabo, who's fighting for a job, probably. Like, if... Obviously, there's all this hype. There's all this talk
0: about...
1: that's
0: true.
1: Like, the talk of the offseason in college football has been Lane, and then the talk of the offseason next year could be Clemson might be with, like, what's going on with Clemson and how much are they going to put up with Dabo Swinney continuing to, by their standards, not have Clemson be where they should be in contention for a playoff spot.
0: All right, so week one college football, it's here. We're 9 days away from the start of the NFL season, 50 days away from the start of the NBA season.
1: Mm-hmm.
0: We don't know who's going to be the Super Bowl halftime show yet.
1: Yeah.
0: When are they going to announce this?
1: There's been a loose rumor.
0: Oh.
1: And there's
0: Are you breaking news?
1: No, I'm not.
0: You got information?
1: Inside info? No.
0: Well, football info?
1: No.
0: What do you have?
1: On all the probability markets and all this kind of stuff, the favorite for a few weeks now and for like a month or so has been Jay-Z.
0: Oh, really?
1: Has been Jay-Z. Jay-Z's the 30th anniversary of his first album is this year. He's gone on this 30th anniversary tour. He's the guy that the NFL has hired to like put together all the halftime shows.
0: Yes.
1: And so everybody thinks that it's going to be him. Today, he posted on Roc Nation a countdown to September 1st and like a pay attention tomorrow, September 1st, for an announcement. And people believe that tomorrow he could announce that he will be headlining the Super Bowl. That's what some music people believe.
0: And it's not for someone that he is presenting?
1: Like the rumor, that's like the odds are like all the prediction markets and all that kind of stuff think that it's going to be Jay-Z and doing like a 30th anniversary of Jay-Z.
0: Well, is he going on tour?
1: He has been on tour.
0: Oh.
1: He has been on tour.
0: Because he was in New York.
1: He's done a bunch of...
0: I remember seeing the New York stuff.
1: He's been on tour, yeah.
0: The New York shows like super delayed and people were upset that they were at the show really late at Yankee Stadium?
1: Yeah, because of security issues. Okay. Yeah, yeah. So he has been on tour. And part of it is the belief is that he's going to play the Super Bowl and he's going to culminate that with the end of it being at the Super Bowl this year.
0: And people think that that's going to be announced tomorrow.
1: Could be. Why else? What else would he be announcing? He already has announced a tour.
0: Maybe more dates, more
1: Another
0: tour
1: album
0: stops.
1: Could be.
0: Maybe
1: could
0: no
1: be
0: more
1: Super
0: tour
1: Bowl.
0: Stops.
1: Maybe. We'll see.
0: All right, so we'll keep our eyes on that. It's Blocking Abdallah here on Westwood One Sports and the Westwood One Sports app. We'll talk to you tomorrow. Jim Rome and the Jim Rome Show is coming up next.
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0: Hey, it's Black.
1: And Abdallah.
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0: WJBC and Beer Nuts present the Scott Miller Show hat. This is an embroidered baseball cap. On the front of it, the Beer Nuts logo and the Scott Miller Show logo. And on the back of the hat, my cartoon photo with the big mustache. This is not a contest prize. This hat is not for sale. The only way to get a Scott Miller hat is when I gift them randomly. Now, there is only one rule. You cannot ask for a hat. If you ask for one, you are restricted from receiving a hat. You are banned. You do not get a hat. WJBC, good morning. Who's this?
1: Good morning. This is your mom. I want a hat. I'm a down low.
0: Mom?
1: We won't tell anybody.
0: What is rule number one?
2: Don't ask for a hat.
0: No hat for her.
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12: From ABC News, I'm Chuck Sievertson. 65,000 people need emergency aid in the Nepal-Tibet flood disaster, says the United Nations. Americans are among thousands missing. State Department says it's tracking approximately 80 Americans unaccounted for. A school official is being called a hero in Nepal, ABC's Britt Clement.
13: In Nuwakot, hundreds of students miraculously alive. Come climbing the side of the mountain as the deadly waters swept in.
14: And where was the school?
15: That's the area which is totally swept.
13: The three-story school, which held more than 900 students that day, the raging floodwaters came crashing in.
16: Some are crying and we help them to run.
13: But thanks to Principal Rajendra Dawabi, incredibly, all made it out alive.
12: Two people are dead, over a dozen others missing in the Grand Canyon flooding, happening while groups were camping inside. Some describe running ahead of rushing walls of water, mud, and debris. ABC News chief meteorologist Ginger Z.
17: There's kind of a general risk with all that monsoon moisture throughout Arizona, parts of New Mexico, Colorado. But the focus here on Utah is for 1 inch per hour rainfall rates. You say, well, that doesn't seem that big, but that is huge, especially if it hits a burn scar or it gets into one of those places that's been very dry because the drought has been expanding.
12: Calling it a matter of exceptional importance.

0: The Trump administration has filed an urgent appeal with the Supreme Court seeking immediate removal of 29 active duty service members who are transgender even before their case challenging the Pentagon ban heads to trial in January. For over 7 years, Amazon secretly and substantially increased prices that more than 1 million people or companies paid to advertise on its site. Amazon says it strongly disagrees. Music publishers Sony Music and Warner Chappell suing the AI company Anthropic for allegedly pirating songs from their catalogs in an effort to train their AI technology. 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
0: After deliberating today with no verdict, the jury's gone home for the night in the Lindsay Clancy murder trial in Plymouth, Massachusetts. Accused of intentionally killing her 3 children in 2023, her defense blames postpartum psychosis. Prince Harry has written to the British government to ask for increased security now that he's back in the UK with his family. In the letter, Harry says that he was unaware of an Al-Qaeda threat made on his family back in 2023 and says they need extra protections now. Abbott releasing a new liquid infant formula with whole milk, the only one available in the U.S. ABC News medical correspondent Yuri Benajud.
2: 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While formula made with whole milk does have some properties that are closer to breast milk, it still needs added oils and nutrients to meet baby's needs, like all standard formula. Liquid formula also undergoes an additional sterilization step.
0: Tennessee football head coach Josh Heupel announced the team will honor Dolly Parton by wearing a sticker on their helmets with her signature.
3: The queen of East Tennessee and a lady that was extremely proud of her roots. You look at her impact, her ability to give back, make an impact to people, certainly here in East Tennessee. She means a lot to people across this country, but certainly here inside the state of Tennessee too.
0: Chuck Sievertson, ABC News.
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1: Good Monday to you, Illinois. Thanks for joining us for this adventure in broadcasting on the 31st day of August, 2026. On the program, Terry Blind, Grainland Farmers. And how soon will the corn come in? And how much corn do they have left to get rid of from last year? And imagine over the last couple of weeks, the phone's been ringing and still some bins have been cleaned on the home front. Now, will we be able to support these prices and maybe even continue to grow as we make our way into September? Today, December corn gained 1 1/4, 537 3/4, and March was up 1, 552 1/4. July corn up 2 1/4, 559 3/4. November soybeans were unchanged, 1288. January up a half, $13.75. March up 2 1/2. $13.09. Soybean meal for October down $3.90, $3.38.60. Soybean oil for October up 1.70.83. Just up 0.1 penny. Crude oil certainly moved higher today. We had wheat for December down a dime, 7.74, and KC down 6 1/4, 8.38. Spring wheat down 6 1/4, 7.63, and December oats down 1 3/4, 3.73. 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
1: 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I'm DeLoss Yonke with Terry Blind at Grainland Farmers. 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Terry, how are you?
5: I'm doing good. How about yourself?
1: Pretty good. What are you thinking? Maybe the 15th? You think a couple weeks and some trucks might be coming in?
5: Actually, we got some in today, I hear.
1: Oh, wow. Wow.
5: So, I think things are going to be quicker than what we thought. I don't see a big push for a couple weeks, but, we saw a little bit of corn. We're seeing a little bit of corn today.
1: Did you remember what they said? Was it 25 or, you know, is it?
5: Yeah, 25 and a half.
1: Wow.
5: So,
1: wow. Okay. Well, If you got to plant it early,
5: and it
1: would have
5: been planted fairly.
1: Early.
5: Yeah, it was planted early. So, you know, with this heat, you know, things are just between the heat and the disease, it seems like things are kind of finishing up pretty quickly from what we're being told.
1: Mm-hmm. Yeah, I talked also to a gentleman at First Mid, and they did a McLean County tour, and you know, you go from township to township, and these numbers are all over the place. And you probably say that throughout your entire territory this year.
5: Right. You know, we've had such extreme weather. You know, we had all that water back in the earlier in the summer, and then we had a couple weeks ago. Now we had some areas that got so much rain and wind that I think that extreme weather is going to cause a lot of variation just happening depending on where you happen to be at.
1: Now about getting rid of the old crop, you know, considering the capacity that you have there, how ready are you for the next batch to come in?
5: We're ready. I mean, we're still shipping out old crop. I think we're still trucking corn and, got a couple trains to load yet. It's getting close. It always comes in before you think you're ready, but when it does, everybody's actually kind of ready, relieved that harvest has started, because you get in the action of the harvest season and quit worrying about the anticipation.
1: Yeah, I was wondering, in some years where you might wonder how much is there, maybe it's not there as much, and maybe we should hold on to a little more of the old crop if we don't have as much. But then the price goes up 70 cents in 3 weeks, and I imagine there's not a whole lot of old stuff being held anymore. Like, did the phone ring quite a lot over the last couple of weeks?
5: Yeah, the farmers doesn't have much old crop to sell. They've been very active selling new crop. And, you know, there's always that balance for us. You know, there's carry in the market. So, you know, if we wanted to carry the old crop into new, we can. But you don't want to do too much and then have a bigger crop than anticipated. And obviously, there's so much uncertainty regarding what the crop size is going to be. I mean, it's going to be down from last year. It's just a, you know, question of how much.
1: Yeah, I mean, 10% that's an interesting, like even from a national level, if you thought of 180 and 10% less than 180, that could be surprising how much you could take out of production in a hurry just by, I feel like 10% seems like a reasonable expectation in a year like this, right?
5: It is, and that's why you've seen the markets go up as much as they have. We've went from, a very comfortable situation, maybe 4, 5, 6 ago, mm-hmm. one now that isn't so comfortable, there's just a lot at stake here, and you know, I think everybody's really looking forward to seeing, you know, what we're going to see. But still, I think there's going to be such variation from field to field, from, you know, one area of the county to the other area of the county, that it's going to be hard to come up with an average number, I'm afraid.
1: Yeah, I kind of stopped myself while I was talking there because I realized that 10% off of 180, that's 18. You know, if you took a yield off 10% at 180 and had 162, all of a sudden we are at a completely different scenario and probably could raise the price even more. So I kind of need to be careful about, what kind of signals you put out here. But at the same time, like, you have a weekend and you didn't really take it down too much at the end of last week, and you start a little bit higher you know, today it kind of is on both sides of unchanged, and yet it finishes stronger. So you get the feeling like there is quite a bit propping this market higher, right?
5: Yeah, maybe the biggest thing, or one of the bigger things hanging over the market now, I believe the funds are record long in corn. So, you know, you're going to have to continue to have, news that's going to help them maintain that position or add to it. So, I think we'll, fortunately, with harvest being as close as it is, we're probably going to keep getting a little bit of information now.
1: So we were record earlier in the year, got out of it, and then just that quickly got back into it again, right? Is that how this year's gone on?
5: You know, as far as prices?
1: Mm-hmm. Well, having record longs for the funds.
5: Oh yes. Yeah, I'm sorry. Mm-hmm. Yeah. Just the ebb and flow of that. Yeah, they were really long earlier, had got out, and now we've seen it really jump back up as far as their long position here in the last, in the month of August.
1: Terry Blind, Grainland Farmers. It's been 3 years already. That was a merger in 2023 of Roanoke Farmers and Grainland Cooperative. We'll talk more after the break on RFD Profit Watch.

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1: Hey, you know, a great way to reach farmers, reach those in agriculture, is through local radio. In fact, Rita, from the National Association of Farm Broadcasters, they have research that shows that farmers listen, 87% say they listen 3-plus days a week, 74% say they listen 4-plus days per week. We're proud to be able to provide a service for stations all over the state that touch farmers at a very direct level.
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1: Talking to Terry Blind at Greenland Farmers on RFD Profit Watch, we were talking about record long fund positions. I remember thinking that in May we've got record long and all we've got is $5 corn, and here record long and, you know, December corn at around just short of 540. So, you know, people ask me, are we going to go to six? Some has to be, you know, even higher than that. I mean, you'd have to be really long. I mean, right now you could say that we're overdone. So it does make me wonder what kind of upward potential there might still be here in the next couple of months.
5: Right. When you get to these, you know, again, the price isn't that extreme, but the fund position probably is. But, you know, saying that, you know, if we've got to, you know, if we end up having a little bit lower yields come through here, you know, we're going to have something happen to start to ration some demand, and that, you know, that takes higher prices.
1: Yeah. November beans at 1288. Yeah, January and March, you know, 27 beans are in $13. And it wasn't like, you know, sometimes you approach a level and it gets swatted away, you know, it runs back and makes another effort at it. But that hasn't happened with soybeans at $13. So there seems to be plenty of support under them too.
5: Right. And beans, the jury's out on beans a little bit still. You know, we're hearing conflicting opinions about what bean production could be. I think, you know, I think the USDA is in that 53 or 54 area. And, you know, if we, so right now we're working at having a decent carryout, but if we drop that yield a couple bushels to the acre, then all of a sudden that carryout's, you know, it's gone. So then beans are in the same boat.
1: Yeah,
5: it's corn.
1: 300 million bushels can change in a hurry.
5: Right.
1: Yeah, you're like that. I'm going to go back, and so this could be a corn and soybean question, because, you know, you mentioned temperatures, and you also mentioned disease. So would there be a concern necessarily, okay, so, you know, the prices are better, but from the farmer's standpoint, would there be a little more concern about what kind of dockage might take place when something comes across the scale? Is this kind of a worrisome year for that?
5: I don't think so. Although in corn, there is a lot of disease in it. I hope the test weight is not an issue. I mean, as far as some of the toxins we may have, I mean, I'm not worried about that this year because we've had plenty of moisture. Where we're at anyway. Mm-hmm. but there's just the extremeness of things this year. I mean, you know, between the heat and the excessive rain, it starts to make you wonder. And then, you know, there's some areas where the corn's down quite, you know, the corn is down pretty bad. And, you know, I'm told people are going to want to get after that pretty quickly as soon as it's dry enough.
1: So field selection and where we harvest first can be a huge decision in a year like this.
5: Yeah. I think McLean County, I mean, I know there's down corn other areas, but, you know, around Bloomington Normal, it seems like, you know, there's a, you know, a decent amount that's down, from the storms, on the 13th and 14th mm-hmm. of August.
1: Yeah, on my commute home, there's a lot that is still leaning, where if the plants hadn't been so healthy, it may all just folded over. But at worst, right now they're leaning a lot. But still, standability is the farther along that goes, I think will be more of a question. Well,
5: right.
1: This is fascinating, the difference that a couple of years makes. I mean, you go from putting in a pre-harvest low to talking about the high point of the year on the last day of August. This is such a different conversation than we would have had the last couple of years.
5: Right. Well, it's a different conversation than you know, you take out some of the extreme weather that we've had. It could have changed, but and seeing a market rally the way it is this year, this time of year is somewhat unusual as well.
1: Yeah, but you know, sometimes I think about, I feel like it was 13 when the price of soybeans just kept going up as the year went on, even mm-hmm. as the harvest went on. Like if you get in there and it's not all there, you know, like you said, there could be regular information showing that there's more reason to support this thing in a year like this.
5: Right, right. Nope, I totally agree with you on that.
1: Well, be safe. Good to talk to you again, and hopefully we'll see you soon.
5: All right. Thanks, Delos.
1: Terry Blind, Greenland Farmers, said today some new corn came in around 25 and a half. May not be much right away, but won't be long, and those trucks will be rolling in. 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
1: 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Monday, August 31, 2026. On the program, a meaty Monday segment, and we may do a few of these over the coming weeks. Illinois Pork Producers Association has its second annual pork tenderloin crawl, and we're going to talk to one of those places that's on the list, Babes on Plum, in downtown Havana. It's right by the courthouse. And Kelly Schaefer has been owning and operating for about a quarter century. It was her mother-in-law's before that. And the tenderloin was a feature before she took over. It is a wet process in which they do the breading. And maybe that's why it makes it so darn good. I mean, it is, I know I have not come close to eating them all yet in Illinois, but of those I've had, it's my favorite. And when I saw them on the list of the crawl, I said, we have to talk about this. And by the way, she also, one of the things we talk about is, it's big, and it's not at all what I thought it would cost. If it were in Peoria, Springfield, Champaign, it would cost $20. I believe she said $12.99, $13.99, something like that, for what might be a 14-ounce tenderloin. $9 on Mondays, including next Monday, Labor Day, although if you want to go, well, regardless of whether or not you want to go, it is 11 to 3 on Labor Day. So don't go in the evening hoping you'll get one, because they won't be open. But I would highly recommend the trip And nice little river town, too, so make a day of it. Weather with Brad Rippey, U.S. Department of Agriculture, how hot and for how long, and what's this doing here? Kind of like the old 82 and sunny. What about sunny and 95 for a few days? How long is that going to last, and is it going to fire up any thunderstorms along the way? Okay, this is from our website at farmweeknow.com. Breakdown in trade talks between the U.S. and Canada prompted additional tariffs on billions of dollars of goods and the escalation of tension between the two countries, with the president initially announcing additional 50% tariffs on certain goods to go into effect August 19. It suspended that for 3 days as the countries appeared to reach a deal. The president announced on social media he plans an additional 50% tariff on a range of Canadian goods starting January 1. Canada has been one of the most important trading partners for the U.S. since the first trade agreement took place in 1989. Canada's retaliatory tariffs that they announced last week had 25% on cheese and cheese curd products, 50% tariffs on a range of whey products, milk and cream at 50%, and another area was wood products, almost $2 billion in U.S. exports last year. American iron, steel, and aluminum products will have 50% tariffs. And more of that is outlined online at farmweeknow.com. Now, here's one I just learned about this week. Did you know there's a helium shortage? As of mid-2026, there's a global shortage. Qatar has helium production. And with their conflict with Iran, they had some infrastructure damage. They normally supply about a third of the world's commercial helium. Did you know that? I didn't know that. When that production got interrupted, we went from a surplus to a deficit in a hurry. And so to allocate supply, prices have gone up quite a bit. Only a few places around the world where helium is produced. And reportedly, it's awfully expensive, and as you would imagine, it would take some time to bring new production to the forefront. So we'll see what that means for the old helium balloon business, because we need helium for other things. Satellite manufacturing, rocket propulsion, medical needs for helium include MRI magnets require liquid helium to remain superconducting. Modern MRI systems consume much less helium than older systems, but hospitals still depend on reliable helium supplies for maintenance and for the occasional refill. Just another thing where don't think about it very much until all of a sudden the supply runs short. All right, how'd we do today? Well, corn held up just a little bit at the close of the marketing year. December corn up 1.25, 537.75. That was 4.25 off the high, 6.25 off the low. March up 1, 552.25. July corn up 2.25, 559.75. December 27 up 2.5, 529.5. For soybeans, November was unchanged, 1288, 6.5 off the high. That was 10.75 off the low. January up 0.5, 13.03 1/4. March up 2.5, $13.09. November 27 up 7, 12.48.5. October soybean meal was down 390, 338.60. Soy oil October up 1, 70.83. And December wheat down 10, 774. KC down 6.25, 8.38. Spring wheat, December down 6.25 at 7.63. Lean hog futures. Well, we had a green screen for livestock. October lean hogs up 177, 83.67. December up 185, 74.15. October live cattle up 95, 212.67. December up 85, 214.57. October feeders up half a dollar, 317.02. And November up half a dollar, 310.42. Stay with us, Meaty Monday, and a hot forecast on RFP Profit Watch.
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9: 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I'm Delos Yonke. Well, just a little bit higher for corn. December up 1 1/4, 537 3/4. March up 3/4, 552. July up 2, 559 1/2. November soybeans were steady, 1288. January up 1/4, 1303. March up 2, 1308 1/2. December wheat down a dime, 774. KC down 6 1/4, 838. Livestock. October lean hogs were up $1.77. Green screen for livestock today. October lean hogs at 83.67. December up 185. 74.15. October live cattle up 95 cents to 12.67. And October feeders up $0.50. 3.17 and 2.5 cents. 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Welcome back to RFD Profit Watch. I'm Delos Yonke. Illinois Pork Producers Association, once again, is doing a pork tenderloin crawl. And if you go to 8 of them over a period of time, you can get a t-shirt and the satisfaction of a lot of great meals during that time. One of the locations, it happens to be the place of my favorite tenderloin in the state, Babes on Plum in Havana. Owner operator is Kelly Schaefer. Kelly, how are you?
10: I'm great. How are you doing today?
9: Good. Why Babes on Plum? Were there other locations at one point?
10: That is a name that predated me. My husband's mother opened this location originally, and she named it Babes. And whenever he and I took over, we added the Babes on Plum.
9: Gotcha. And Plum is, it's on the square, right? It's right by the
10: right,
9: county courthouse.
10: It is. We are located at 118 North Plum Street in Havana.
9: Gotcha. So how long have you been operating it?
10: I have been here since 2000. I've been here for 26 years.
9: Is there something that you kept from your mother-in-law? Was there something that you're like, you know, that's a tradition that needs to stay in the place?
10: The tenderloin, tenderloin. It was here whenever I started here. We tweaked the recipe of the batter and stuff over time. But yeah, that is something that has been a staple here from pretty much the beginning.
9: And you're not going to tell me what's in that batter?
10: I can't give you all of it, no.
9: No.
10: I can tell you that it is a beer batter.
9: Okay.
10: And it's a wet batter, which that makes ours kind of different from a lot of the tenderloins in the area. A lot do a dry breading versus ours being a wet batter.
9: That's why it has sort of a golden look to it then.
10: Yes. Yeah. It has a little, sometimes a little more crunchy.
9: Yeah.
10: It seems that people either love the wet batter or they dislike it. You know, it's one of the two.
9: I remember seeing
10: it. We do very well with it.
9: Yeah.
10: And have a lot of people that love it, and you know we like putting it out there, and we hope that everybody can come by and give it a try.
9: Yeah, I remember seeing that, thinking, well, that looks a little bit different than so many that I'm accustomed to. So that explains it. And yeah, I really like the presentation of it, and I really like the thickness of it. So are you hand cutting that back there?
10: Yeah, they are hand cut. Then we pound them. We don't go with the real thin. Like you mentioned, ours is a little bit thicker. Each one of our sandwiches range anywhere from about 14 ounces to about 18 ounces. You know, they vary just a little bit. So it's not the real thin sandwich that, you know, some people are accustomed to.
9: I've had, I can think of a couple in particular where, you know, it was thin. You could tell it came off the truck. And I thought, well, I'll just go to the convenience store if I want something like that. I'm certainly not going to pay that much for that. Is it a challenge necessarily to get the loins you need to cut it and shape it the way that you want to?
10: There have been times whenever it's been a challenge. We have to sometimes use several different distributors to get what we need. We utilize a local store in the area that gets us our tenderloins for the most part, that gets them to us. We've been, you know, there are times we have to go to other, more than one source.
9: Mm. Well, that's, you know, if you're in Havana and if you have to start going places for more sources, yeah, then the cost goes up, doesn't it?
10: Yeah, it does. Yeah. It does. Yeah. Right now things are pretty stable with where we're getting stuff, so we've been happy with that.
9: 14 to 18 ounces, and if I remember right, what is it, like $14.99?
10: They're $12.99, and they come with our homemade chips, and you can get them battered or grilled. You have the option of that. On Mondays, we have our Tenderloin Mondays, where you can get them for
9: $9. Nine? My goodness. I mean,
10: yeah.
9: If you're in Peoria or Springfield, someone would tell you should make that $19.99. That's quite a bargain.
10: Yeah, it's a pretty good deal. You can definitely get more than one meal out of them if you choose to. And we sell a lot of them. About each week, we go through approximately 400 pounds of pork for our tenderloins.
9: Wow. Wow, that's incredible. How many people get them grilled? You know, like, is it a quarter of them? Or, you know, what percentage would be a grilled tenderloin?
10: I'd say about a quarter, which that is my personal favorite.
9: Oh, really? Okay.
10: Just the meat, and we have our special blend of seasonings that we put on it and grill it.
9: And you're not going to tell me what those special?
10: No, unfortunately, I cannot.
9: No, that's okay. That's okay. Okay, I have two issues as someone that runs around a lot. Like, do I go to a new place and try a new place, or do I keep coming back to the one that I really like? And then when I get there, do I order something different off the menu, or do I come back for the tenderloin? You know, I'm sure you have people that when they come in, you know they're getting a tenderloin.
10: Right. Yeah. Yeah. We definitely have those customers that each time we see, and we know what they're going to get when they come through the door, which we love that. Mm-hmm. We love that. That's what keeps us going and keeps us open, is the people that have their tried and true favorites, and, you know, they come in and want to see us on a certain day of the week and what they get. But, you know, we of course absolutely love new people coming through the door, and when they try new stuff, I am a big fan of trying new recipes and putting new items out there. So we run daily specials so we can get that out there for people to try. So we don't ever want anyone to get bored with, you know, what we have. We want them to have options.
9: So if I'm on the crawl, so I'm going to make my first trip to Babes on Plum in Havana, I'm going to get the tenderloin either grilled or breaded. What else do I need, either about your place or even something about Havana that I need to keep in mind when I come that way?
10: Well, about Havana is just a really neat little town. We're right on the riverfront. We have a beautiful park area right on the river that I encourage everyone to go see. There's lots of, I think there's 12, and I may be wrong on that number, 12 murals painted throughout the downtown area that are great to go see. It's really neat. Anyway, we've got some wonderful little shops here in town, too. Some boutiques and some home goods stores and stuff like that, too. So, I mean, it's a nice, quiet, quaint little town.
9: Nice. So, yeah, come out there, have a tenderloin, and make a day out of it. So were you nominated? Like, what did you think when you found out you were, you know, going to be part of this?
10: Oh, we were really excited whenever we got contacted. Yeah, I saw it last year, and when it was going, because I think last year was the first year, mm-hmm. I believe, mm-hmm. And thought, you know, what a really cool idea, and you know, that's really, really a nice thing for the businesses that participate, and I know there's a Facebook group for breaded tenderloins, and I don't know that I realized it was such a big thing until I was a part of that group. I mean, there's thousands of people in this group that follow tenderloins. So whenever we got asked to be part of it, I was pretty excited about that, you know, all the new people that we have a chance to come in contact with. And
1: yeah,
10: you know, thought it was a great opportunity.
1: Yeah, yeah, that, yeah, a lot of people are going to discover it for the first time and hopefully not the last. All right,
10: yeah,
1: well,
10: hopefully.
1: Thank you very much. Best of luck to you and appreciate your time.
10: Okay, thank you. Have a good day.
1: Kelly Schaefer at Babes on Plum in Havana. If you want to go on Labor Day, keep in mind they're only going to be open 11 to 3, but they will have the $9 tenderloin special. And I tell you, if they make their tenderloin that way, I guarantee you they have real good fried chicken, too. Meaty Monday on RFD Profit Watch. 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I'm Delos Yonke. Greenville livestock market on Wednesday called their fed cattle trade a dollar higher on high choice, steady on low choice and selects. Slaughter cows were $3 lower. Feeders were weaker on some better quality cattle. Choice steers, 220 to 226. Heifers, 220 to 228. Had some cow-calf pairs go from 2,300 to 3,000. Six-weight feeder steers from 320 to 380. And six-weight heifers, 330 to 345. Illinois direct hog market was steady on Friday, $55 to $65 a hundredweight. Sow market had a range for lightweights from 43 to 49 and heavyweights from 49 to 55. 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
1: 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I'm Delos Yonke. We talk weather on Mondays. We'll visit with Brad Rippey at the U.S. Department of Agriculture. And Brad, we have a we have an advisory out, I mean, today through the 3rd. So not just one day. We have multiple days of heat. What's this all about?
12: Yeah, wouldn't you know it, this is the last day of meteorological summer, at least in the weatherman's calendar. But apparently we're going on the astronomical calendar this year because summer is going to continue right on into September. And yeah, you're right. This week looks blazing hot, at least for a few more days. You're in the southern end of the state. We're talking mid to high 90s for sure. High humidity to boot. Maybe a little better across the northern tier. But this is going to be a rough late summer stretch of weather for just about everybody, albeit maybe good for the dry down for corn and soybeans.
1: And not just 95 during the day, but 76 at night. You know, there's not a whole lot of relief for a while here.
12: No, those dew points are high. We've got a lot of moisture wrapping in from the tropics into this high pressure system, and it is going to keep things very humid, which does not allow for that overnight cooling, unfortunately.
1: So how far beyond Illinois is this? Is this an all-over Midwest thing?
12: So it's interesting. If you look back to about July 20th, this southern ridge of high pressure became established across the southwest. It's been kind of moving around a little bit in the south, but it's making its biggest expansion north since the heat wave back in July. And so this has been an ongoing problem now on the Southern Plains to the Mississippi Delta for anywhere from 4 to 5 to 6 weeks at this point. And it's just, we're getting a little northern extension here as we finish up August, head into September. It's going to be a short-lived feature for much of the Midwest. By the time we get to Labor Day weekend, it will be noticeably cooler, back into the 80s, and should be much more pleasant for everybody and the livestock as well.
1: Yeah, triple-digit heat index readings for multiple days. And with that, like you mentioned, the dew points, do you see opportunities for all of a sudden a pop-up half inch in 15 minutes sort of a deal?
12: So here's what I'm worried about. With that ridge in place, I know you've heard the term ring of fire convection around that. You've got the monsoon moisture coming in from the four corners. It is going to wrap up and over. So there are going to be some opportunities, and this is more true as you head into northern Illinois and especially up toward the Great Lakes. There will be some opportunities for those fast-moving high wind and hail type systems to be ripping across west to east and then diving to the southeast as you move into the eastern part of the Midwest. So yeah, keep your eyes out. It's not going to be an everyday thing and it's going to be pretty scattered, but that ring of fire convection could lead to some derecho type winds, some large hail, things you don't want to see this time of year as the crops are approaching the harvest season.
1: That's one of those things that's makes it difficult as a forecaster. You know, how are you supposed to know? You could say that in general. Is it going to happen in my county or in my township? You know, I don't know. But the conditions are right for several days.
12: Yeah, that is absolute truth. You can't pin it down more than a few hours in advance, much less 3 or 4 days. We can just talk in general terms. Watch the ring of fire, just how it sets up every day. It's going to vary a little bit. But, yeah, we'll have to watch in some of the northern areas in the Midwest for those ring of fire thunderstorms.
1: I feel like we've talked over the years the number of times where we've talked about El Niño's coming, but I think it's going to be kind of a weak one.

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5: Influence in the El Nino winters, and especially the strong El Nino winters, becomes the subtropical jet stream. It's not inconceivable that we get that connection, and it does bring some snow into the picture. So the odds of a big snowstorm in the Midwest and the eastern U.S. actually go up. But the overall scenario for that 92 days of winter, you tend to average it out, and it's going to be a milder and drier than normal winter for the most part.
6: Brad, thank you very much.
5: Sure thing. Yeah, that El Nino stuff, all counterintuitive, but you know, we'll talk more about that as we get into the cold season.
6: Brad Rippey, the U.S. Department of Agriculture, and that's RFD Profit Watch. 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

Kraken. Welcome to the jungle. My name is Jim Rome. How we doing? Hope you had a great weekend. Good to be here. Always good to have you here. What is up? Program brought to you by FanDuel. As always, my thanks to my pals at FanDuel for helping make this thing happen, because without them, it may not. All right, so lots of good things to cover. Damn, what a weekend. So much coming off that weekend. So if you know what you want to talk about, go ahead, hit me up right now. You do not need to wait on me. There are so many things that happened over the weekend. If you want to jump up in here, set your own agenda, do it. Do it right now. There are lots of different ways to find me. Hit me up on the phones if you want, 1-800-636-8686. If you're watching us on our YouTube channel, go ahead and jump up in chat. I know you have already. If you have not tried chat, try chat. I think you might like it. Listen, if you have not tried chat, understand it moves fast. It's a different game altogether. So you have to get caught up to speed with it.

0: 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Just make sure once you get to our channel, if you can hit the sub button and then ring the bell, that'd be great. 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All right, so the interviews are as follows. Nothing until 1:20 Pacific time, so lots of time for you to get through. Dave Wanstead, former NFL head coach, former college head coach, works as a Big Ten Network analyst, joins us. Dave Wanstead, good dude. 1:20 Coming up at 2:20 former American League MVP, Josh Donaldson. So, a really good day for guests. In the meantime, I would encourage you to find your way in. Tommy, welcome back. Good to see you. Alvy never left. Alex Hattie in the back row. All right, first things first. It is surreal, but it is not surprising. It seemed inevitable after initially seeming inevitable. Impossible. But yes, he's back. Except Aaron Donald returning to the Rams for a second stint is nothing like a washed Cam Newton coming back to Carolina to go 0-5. We all know Aaron Donald is back for one reason, and that is to win another Super Bowl. Well, maybe two reasons. To win another Super Bowl and to line up next to Myles Garrett, instantly creating one of the most formidable, most terrifying, most absurd defensive fronts in the history of the Shield. Yes, we are talking Steel Curtain dominant. We are talking Purple People Eater dominant. Yes, even the Rams' vaunted fearsome threesome. That good. Thanks, Alvy. Because the answer to how you block Myles Garrett and Aaron Donald both is you don't. You can't. At least not if Aaron Donald is anywhere near the same guy he was when he stepped away. And AD is saying he still feels like he can play the way, well, he still feels like himself. Let me put it that way. That he can still play at a very high level. And that he would not be coming back if he was not still that guy. And I tend to believe that, dude. I'm not saying that he'll be that 100% peak of his powers dominant guy. I am saying that if he wasn't capable of making an impact, wrecking shop, wreaking havoc, he would not be doing this. So, no, it's not a normal or reasonable thing to expect somebody to come back after 2 years off, 2 years on the couch, and then just dominate the NFL again. However, if any freak was ever built to do it, it would be this freak. He's still only 35. He's had rest. You know he's been in the gym every single day. Nobody keeps themselves in better shape. And even if he's not quite as dominant as he was then, he doesn't really need to be because he's not going to see the same level of double and triple teams with Myles Garrett there. This is why he wanted to come back. Which is why the entire league right now is essentially Geno Smith. I'm sure nobody around the league is surprised by this news. The Rams have been telegraphing it all summer long, but seeing the official announcement yesterday, still had to have offenses around the league screaming, "Oh my God!" Just like Geno, that time that AD came flying into the backfield out of nowhere.
1: On third down. Pressure comes late and it's incomplete. That pressure coming from Aaron Donald.
0: Look, if 35-year-old Geno Smith is still a viable starter in the NFL, then I've got to believe that 35-year-old Aaron Donald is still way more than viable. And the real problem for the league is AD is joining a team that was already the Super Bowl favorite. The Rams just went from ridiculously stacked to even more stacked. They're essentially a super team now, right? So it's over, right? Call the season off. Fast forward to February. No need to play the games, especially that game where the Rams have to go all the way to Australia to play the 49ers. Make that make sense. Just call it all off. Shut it down. Let's go home and let's go right to SoFi and play the Super Bowl because it's inevitable, right? Right?
2: Inevitable.
0: No, it's not. No. Yet let's not forget what happens to the so-called super teams in the NFL. You know what happens to super teams in the NFL? They never work. Okay, fine. We don't even have to call them a super team if that's too vague. And you need to be something, or you want something more specific. I mean, what does super team even mean? It's like somebody just decided they're a super team. Hey, call them a super team. All right, fine. I get it. Let's get more specific. Let's talk about massive preseason Super Bowl favorites and how they typically fare. Ben Fox from Yahoo Sports actually had the perfect post on this. He wrote, quote, "The LA Rams just added Aaron Donald and are the clear Super Bowl favorites at sportsbooks at plus 500 odds. Over the past 30 years, the preseason favorite has had Super Bowl odds of plus 500 or better 20 times. Those short favorites have gone 0-for-20, never winning the big game. Not once. Not only does being the clear favorite guarantee nothing, it pretty much guarantees that you won't win the Super Bowl. 0-for-20. Now, that said, I'm not going to sit here and say the Rams are doomed from the start, because they're clearly not. And if there's ever been a team to finally break through and go from Super Bowl favorite to Super Bowl champs, I'm going to argue it's this team for a number of reasons. This is not a random collection of all-stars that were thrown together in one offseason. That's not what this team is. This is a team that's been on the verge each of the last 2 years. They lost to the eventual champions by one score in each of the last two postseasons. They have the reigning MVP playing the best ball of his life. They have, let's face it, the best coach in the NFL. And now they've got Aaron Donald lining up beside Myles Garrett. So if any team can do it, it's this team. I'm just not in any rush to bet on it based on past history. But yes, on paper, they look great. The question is this: when do we actually get to see it? When do we actually get to see AD line up next to Myles Garrett? Sean McVay does not seem sure at this point, because here's what he had to say about that yesterday.
2: Good to be able to get Aaron back into the mix. He and I, obviously, you guys know how close we are, and there's been a lot of dialogue that we've had, and excited to be able to just take it a day at a time. I'm not going to talk about, you know, any sort of plans. It's going to be a day at a time for us. What does that mean for Australia? You know, the first step was, all right, if you're coming back, let's do that. Let's get you out on the practice field. Let's get you acclimated to your teammates, to your coaches. And then we'll see what that ramp up period looks like, whether or not he's available or whether or not we think it's best to be able to play him in Australia. And I think the best way to do it is take it one day at a time, but we're obviously excited to be able to have him back.
0: All right, so it seems to me the Australia trip does not seem that necessary or necessary at all for Aaron Donald. Then again, it doesn't really seem necessary for anybody at all. Like, why the hell is the NFL making the Rams and the Niners, two teams in California, two teams in the NFC West, start their season by traveling halfway around the world and back? I've got no idea. I'm not sure anybody has any idea. Does Australia even care? They better, because it's like the biggest inconvenience ever for any game in NFL history. I just don't think the dude coming off the couch after 2 years needs to make that trip. That does not seem that bright to me. Then again, I'm not sure how you tell this guy no if he wants to go. I don't know how you say anything, or how you say no to this dude about anything, even if you're trying to carefully ramp him up. And you can see they're being very careful with him, and they're being very careful with Myles Garrett, who has not been practicing. The only person who I could see telling Aaron Donald, though, no, is his wife. And luckily for the Rams, she greenlit this entire thing. And took credit for it, too, by the way. Check it out. Her post. Quote, "I let him out the house, y'all." That's hilarious. But probably also no joke. She did have the power to kill this entire thing. And Donald made that very clear at the podium yesterday.
3: I think my wife played a huge part of this, me making this decision, period. Because if the wife wasn't happy, it wasn't going to get done, right? I got to make sure that the household was good, the kid was okay with it all. You know, and then having them hard conversations, figuring things out, what I wanted to do, if I was to do it, how would we do it? So, and my wife was, you know, on board. You know, if she said, if you want to do this, she's with me 100%. And every day when I was like, I don't know, she was like, Aaron, She talked to me enough to be like, you want to do this, don't make no decisions faster than what you need to make a decision. Take your time. And, you know, she played a huge part of, you know, me figuring this out through this, because it really wasn't an easy decision.
0: Quote, if the wife wasn't happy, it wasn't going to get done. Happy wife, happy life. Happy wife, happy life. Of course not. Of course that was not going to get done without her permission. As much as it was hinted at, and it was for months now, it's still pretty incredible to see that guy up there at the podium. Even crazier to see footage of 99 out there on the practice field already. He may not be his old self right now, but something tells me he's going to ramp it up. He's going to ramp it up, and it may not take that much. He's already said, I've been grinding hard 13, 14 weeks. And what he means grinding hard for 13 or 14 weeks, we're not talking about starting from a base of nothing. We're not talking about a guy who was walking around at 300 pounds. We're talking about a guy who didn't have to get in shape as much as he stays in shape, but then there's football shape. This is a specimen. No, an all-time physical specimen. There is no denying that. Like there's no denying that the Rams are absolutely stacked. There's no denying that they're the clear favorites. There's no denying that they're going to be damn near impossible to block. And not easy to stop either. Let's not forget about that MVP and the guy dialing up the plays. Oh, wait. The Rams are ruining football. The Rams are ruining football. Hey, like the Dodgers are ruining baseball. Listen, the Dodgers clearly aren't. Look at them. Look how much they're struggling. And as good as the Rams look right now, they're not a lock. Like I said, the teams with the shortest odds over the past several years are actually 0-20. And the reason for that is so many things can happen and actually do happen over the course of any season. And most of those things are bad. But once again, the Rams are all in. Every chip to the center of the table, and if they're healthy, and that's a big if, but if they're healthy, it says here, it is LA, and then it's everybody else. Trust me, the entire league is waking up this morning feeling exactly like Geno Smith.
1: On third down. Pressure comes late, and it's incomplete. That pressure coming from Aaron Donald.
4: Wake up.
0: I love it. It's Smith. I love the way he just expresses what pops into his head. Oh, my God. I mean, you might think that.
4: Wake up.
0: Like, damn, there he is again. But he just says it out loud. Oh, my God.
1: Smith. Pressure comes late.
0: He realizes it mid-play in an NFL game and expresses it. Oh, my God.
1: Smith. Pressure comes late.
0: What's faster? The, oh my God! Or 99 in the backfield. All right, so there's your, that's official. That's not surprising to anybody. Still so much surreal to see him up there, but not at all surprising. And then, does he go to Australia or not? Will Myles Garrett be ready for week one or not? They be careful with him. And we'll see. So there is your top story. I want to talk more LA. I'm SoCal based. L.A. taking a lot of heat. L.A.'s taking a lot of heat in part because of all the heat. But nobody cares about that. I'm talking about USC. USC in their opener didn't cover. Thanks for nothing. But that aside, everybody is rushing in to once again hammer Los Angeles for being the worst sports town ever because nobody showed up at the Coliseum to watch the Trojans play San Jose State. I mean, how many times have we been over this? Literally since maybe the first day I ever cracked open a mic in Southern California. I've covered this millions and millions and millions of times. And it looks like I'm going to have to cover it millions and millions and millions and one time.
5: A million.
0: I don't disagree with you. I don't. I'm a Los Angeles native. I never once said this is a great sports town. In fact, I think I've even said it's not a great sports town. So why do you think that you're uncovering some new ground here? Like, look at that. I think I can count how many people there were in the Coliseum. You may have been able to. And no, it didn't help that USC said there were over 50,000 people there. Pretty sure that's not true. 50,000 or 5,000. 5,000 or 500. Anyway, I'll get into all that. And I'm not even necessarily here to defend or justify. I'm just here to explain it for the 1,000,000th time. I don't know why you don't understand, but you don't understand. Obviously, one of your favorite topics of the week. No, not via V from the Menifee, I should say. And part three of his AI slop. Not that. Not that. Not part two. Not that. Tom, be glad you weren't here. Not part one. Not that. No, that's not what I'm here to talk about. Your other favorite topic. Scammers. Fake 49ers. Fake Cowboys. Poor gals that fall for these idiotic scams. These guys are unbelievable. That dude from the Cowboys, Dejon, he posted, Niners I should say, he posted a more than 7-minute YouTube clip of him, quote, walking through the crib. One of his many cribs. Apparently he had a $15 million crib on the beach at Malibu. He had a crib at South Beach. He had another crib, I don't even remember where. Just cribs everywhere. And then exotic whips everywhere. And he showed all his keychains, like, and everything. He put a price on everything. That one cost 200 grand. That one cost almost 200 grand. That one cost 300 grand. There's about $1 million on this keychain right here. I mean, like, the most unbelievable, and I mean that actually, unbelievable bleep I've ever seen in my life. And I mean, on the one hand, I want to be really empathetic and say, man, sad. It's sad. It's sad. It's sad that there's some people that lonely that they get sucked into that, and that oblivious that they get that sucked into that. I don't want to say that there's a tiny part of me that thinks it's funny. I'll tell you what's funny. Dudes getting on YouTube and on social media and putting on 49er helmets and running their route tree on the sand at the beach. That's funny. I don't know. Like, ladies, and I'm not saying that there aren't women working the reverse scam. Everybody's scamming everybody, right? But, ladies, did it ever seem odd to you that this dude kept asking you for money even though he was so rich? His whole point was, I am so rich. I am so rich. I am so rich. Give me money. Give me money. Why are you not sending me money? Don't you love me? Don't you want money? Aren't I true? Give me money. You're blocked. You're blocked. Anyway, they ran him down, and then they ran a second one down, and I've got news. It's humiliating. So you can only imagine how many people are not reporting, how many people have not stepped forward. It can't be easy to step forward and say, you know what? I chipped this guy off my life savings. I chipped this guy off 50 grand. I chipped this guy off whatever. Who wants to admit that? You know, if you're strong enough, you will, and you report the guy, and then he'll end up where he belongs, behind bars. Anyway, there's more. And of course, people are going to keep digging and digging and digging. And these are not the only two dudes working this scam. I'd be shocked if there wasn't somebody else that pops up before the end of the program. Have none of you ever seen any episodes of American Greed or Dateline or 48 Hours or 2020? These scams are taking place all over. It's just sad. It's just, but then again, if it's too good to be true, it's obviously too good to be true. If you met the man of your dreams when you had trouble meeting anybody at all, and he's a professional athlete, and by the way, he could take your money and double it in 30 days. Does that not seem too good to be true? Would that not be a red flag? And if he's so rich, why does he need your $9,000? All right, so we'll get into all that. Once again, 1-800-636-8686. In programming note, don't listen to it right now, but we did push out a Reinvention Project pod this morning. First one in a number of months. So I'm pumped for that. Daryl Strawberry is my guest. That went really, really well. So what I did was I got you caught up on some things I've been working on, things I've been thinking of, and then Daryl and I had a long-form conversation, which was awesome. So look for that wherever you get your podcast when you get a moment. If you ride, you already know this. It only takes a second for things to go wrong out there. What a lot of riders don't realize is it only takes that one drink to change your whole life. Alcohol slows your reaction time, it throws off your balance, and it gives you a false sense of confidence. 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

0: cracks me up. Welcome back. All right, so I didn't get to the reaction in the opening segment, so let me hit some right now. Cujo knows, super chat. AD came back to help LA stop 49ers wide receiver Dejon Love.
1: That's funny.
0: Doc Vader at 29-26. Aging team, rough schedule, Puka's issues, all the pressure to win right now on the Rams. Thanks from the rest of the NFC. Again, they're not a lock. I read you that stat that I pulled offline, and it's an amazing stat. Like, over the last several decades, teams that were plus 500 or less, those are really short odds to win a Super Bowl before the year. Plus 500 or less are 0-20. I can't believe that. Like, not even one team. Not even one team. Not only Super Bowl favorites, but overwhelming Super Bowl favorites. Those are really short odds. Look at that. 0-20. So I'm not guaranteeing at all. I'm saying you have to say somebody is the one to beat, so they obviously are the ones to beat. They came this close last year, and they've had an absolutely ridiculous offseason. They've had an incredible offseason. I mean, like, the best offseason. Look what they did this offseason. They added the best defensive player in the league, future Hall of Famer. They got another Hall of Famer to come out of retirement. Yes, he's been gone 2 years. Yes, he's 35, but we know he's different. You've got arguably the best cornerback in the league that they brought in. Another great corner. You have your MVP at quarterback. I'm not saying there aren't question marks. And I'm not saying that there's a lock. I am saying on paper, they're the ones to beat. On paper, it's them and everybody else. But of course, they don't play on paper. They play on grass. Jacked up grass in Buffalo's new stadium. You know how that's going to work? It's going to work in the owner's favor, unfortunately. Because the players are complaining about the grass. And then the owners will be like, you know what? You're right. It's just too hard to maintain. Let's go back to laying pavement and painting it green. Then you won't have to worry about any divots or any inconsistencies. You'll just have to play, you know, hardcore football on concrete. Tell you what, if it'll help, we'll mix in a little bit of sand on the concrete. A little bit of a buffer. Right, but I like the reaction, though. I want your reaction to the Rams, what they did, what you think. V and the Fee, for some reason, is still coming around. Quote, "We never show up with the Trojans either." Signed, Anthony Edwards, Alan DePorno.
2: Great job to you, Alan.
0: And Sean Alexander. Unwar pulling out. Sean Alexander does not belong in that. One of these is not like the other. There's having children that are not planned, and then there's wanting a big family. Sean wants a big family. Sean has a big family. And Alvin's family is not as big as we make it out to be. At Marine Bean 420, no denying, they are a couple fragile ACLs from being average. Yeah, by the way, who isn't? Who isn't? Who isn't? I said it myself during that take. Anything can happen and will, and usually it's bad. I understand this. That's why I would never guarantee anything in the NFL. It's way too violent. Way too many things happen. And the things that do happen are bad things that outnumber the good things, without question. But to say, hey, you know, there are a few fragile ACLs away. Who isn't? Every team in the league is a, quote, few fragile ACLs away. 019 Red Wings, if you're getting ready for work right now, then you probably are not Will Levis.
3: If you're getting ready for work right now, then you're probably not
4: you're
3: Doug
4: getting
3: Cowan.
4: Ready for work right now, then you're probably not Doug Cowan.
0: Guess who did not make it through cutdown day?
3: If you're getting ready for work right now.
0: If you had said to me going into the weekend, who do you think is coming out of this thing alive? Will Levis or JJ? I would have said, yes. Somehow JJ made the cut. Now, JJ, of course, is now down to number three. Even less surprising than Will Levis getting cut is that nobody claimed him. Will, were you or were you not telling us just days ago that you were one of the 32 best quarterbacks in the NFL and that nobody could tell you any different? He said, I know I am. I know I'm one of the 32 best quarterbacks in the NFL. I know it. I would argue that the Titans know you're not, and I would also argue that the other 31 teams know that you're not. When you made that statement, I said, bro, respectfully, and I get a kick out of you. You're one of my favorite guys. In fact, you're the greatest player ever for team content. But respectfully, you're not one of the top 64 even, much less 32. And there you have it. So the guy gets cut. He goes unclaimed. And now he's a free agent. So I hope he catches on somewhere. I can't imagine him making a difference anywhere. But I hope he catches on somewhere. Hey, bro, I'm not here to root against you. I'm just here to point out how ridiculous you sound. But I'm not here to root against you. Believe me, the league is better with you in it. You're just not one of the top 32 quarterbacks in the league. I need you to land somewhere. Will, I'm gonna ask the impossible of you right now. One, I need you to find another team. Now, that's not impossible, but unlikely, but not impossible. Here's the impossible. I need you to find another team, and I need you to find your way back on the field. That's what I need. That seems damn near impossible to me. But I'm hoping for it. I'm rooting for it. And you know me, I don't root for anything. I don't root for anything other than something good to talk about. He posted, quote, thank you, Tennessee. Always going to hold a special place in my heart. Onward. Oh, dude, I hope. My man, always forward, never back. Always forward, never back. Keep grinding. Keep grinding. I need this guy on a team. No, I need this guy on the field. I don't care who he plays for. I just need this dude on the field doing what he does. At Rooster Ain't Gonna Die. Can't wait for Ram Jim to show us his vanity plates. Hey, hey. Let me ask you something. Can I not have a take without being a fan? Can I not have a take without having a vanity plate?
1: You little fanboy bitch.
0: It's the biggest story in the NFL right now. Arguably the biggest story in sports. What, I was not going to have a take? And here's the thing. I'm not somebody who just says a bunch of bullcrap to say a bunch of bullcrap to get you to react. What'd you expect my take to be? Oh, there goes their Super Bowl. They just brought back one of the greatest players ever. Oh, there you go, Ram Jim. There you go, Homer. There you go, Ram Jim. The hell are you talking about? Hey, I honestly don't know what world some of you live in. And to show you that I am objective, you will get my take on the entire town a little bit later on. That's just my Ram take. Aaron in Iowa in the chat. What's good, AD?
5: What's AD, good? What's good, baby?
0: What's good? What's good, baby?
5: AD, what's good, baby?
0: What's good, AD?
5: AD, what's good, baby?
0: So apparently he's going to make, reportedly, $20 million for the year. Incentives that could get him to $30 million. And you have to ask yourself, all right, so how are they going to use him? How will they use him? I would not expect that guy to be anywhere near what he was in usage. I wouldn't expect that guy to get 75 snaps a game. But they don't need him to either, right? If this guy can come in, wreck shop a few times a game, that's worth 20 mil. Easy. And if he can do it in the postseason and the incentives bump him up to near 30 mil, also worth every dollar. All right, let's break. When we come back, if it's a good phone call, I'll put it up. And I do have thoughts on L.A. Oh, by the way, look who I haven't gotten to yet. The Hood! Bill Belichick with a win in Ireland. All right, bro, that does not mean that you're back. That does not mean that everybody owes you an apology. Damn, I think my guy Sonny Dykes owes us an apology. I hate to say it. Taking nothing away from you, Moob. I think that game tells us as much about TCU as it does Carolina. Now, move. Credit where credit's due. You're better. You absolutely are better. But don't act like TCU didn't help you in that game. All right, so do we have to change the way we talk about North Carolina? Do we have to change the way we see North Carolina this year? All right, maybe. Instead of winning 5 games, maybe you'll win 6. Instead of winning 4 games, maybe you'll win 5. But I will acknowledge the scoreboard and your moves. If you're going to go all the way to Ireland, you better win. If you're the Moob and you're going all the way to Ireland, you better win. Because all of a sudden the narrative is so hilarious to me now. Now it's like if they had gone there and got punched in the face again like they did last year in the opener, then for sure he's not coming back after next year or after this year. Now with this win, it's like, oh, you know what? Moob's actually in a pretty good spot. Moob probably will get a third year. That's how much was riding on that game. That's how much the narrative changed. Let's just say there's a lot of bad football that could still be played. But you know what? Defensively, they look pretty good with the Moob calling the shots because the face licker was not there. And equally hard to argue, but offensively, they look pretty good. And why? Bobby Petrino was dialing up plays. Man, what a band of misfits. And they won. Sonny. That was going on. Sonny. Big Head and I both laid the points. And in the back of my mind, I kept thinking, man, you know what? You know what's a bad sign? That a class act like Sonny, a good coach like Sonny, is arguing with one of the local newspapers. Banning a local newspaper from covering the team. Like, why are we getting into that drama before the season? And why do we even care about that? That just, to me, was a red flag. But it didn't stop me from laying the points. All right, Alvy, sorry about that, Deke. Go ahead, it's yours.
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1: 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Condolences, Tommy. Your guy retired from the national team in Argentina. Messi. Sorry about that, bro. And you came to work. You came to work. Proud of you. Speaking of going to work, speaking of doing some work, how about the Padres? Did you see the way they lost to the Rays in extra innings? Let me set the scene for you very quickly. You got the best closer on the mound. Best closer in baseball on the mound. They're up 3-1, ninth inning, two outs, 0-1 count. Ball hit to deep left. Roll it, XCR.
2: Bottom of the ninth. And DeLuca hits a high fly ball back into left toward the corner on the run, Taylor. And that ball is gone. Home run, Johnny DeLuca on an 0-1 pitch. Belts the home run. How about that? DeLuca's ninth home run, got it over that low wall.
1: Where do I start?
2: I'll
1: start right here. If you're listening on the radio, sorry about that. Because the video is so amazing. If you're listening on the radio, either on Westwood One or on Sirius XM, I hope you've seen the video. Mason Miller's reaction is incredible. Like he thought, my man just made a game-saving catch. We got the dub. Not that dubs are very important this time of year. So Samad Taylor goes to make the play. He makes the play. And if you're watching on the stream right now, I'm sorry, but I can't stop laughing. Don't Dodger Jim me either. I'm just laughing in and of itself. Like, this guy goes into the corner. He makes the play. The game is over. Two outs in the ninth inning. They get a key win on the road. They're in the wild card chase. The Padres need that badly. And my man goes over there, makes a nice play on the ball. He's not a full-time outfielder. Makes a nice play on the ball, catches it on the warning track, and then hits the short wall. His glove reaches over the wall, and the ball falls out of his glove, and it's ruled a home run. They go to extra innings. If you look at this tight shot, it's amazing. He made the play. The game was over. He caught the ball. Made a great play. Uh-oh! What is that red dot around the ball? The ball is over the fence. They're going to extra innings. And of course, you're not winning that game twice. You are not winning that game twice. If you won that game, and they did win that game, if he squeezes it and he holds on to it, they get the hell out of there with a nice win. But they didn't. And of course, the game went to extra innings. And if a game like that goes to extra innings on a play like that, there's no way in hell you're going to win that game. And they didn't. They didn't. And don't even come up in here like, yo, Dodger Jim, don't you have enough of your own problems? Well, yes. Van Smack does. Dodger Jim doesn't. Because again, Dodger Jim just doesn't care. Y'all glossed me that. I didn't gloss myself that. But, Padre Jim thinks that's pretty hilarious. And I do like the Padres. But damn, even his reaction. I don't know whose reaction was better. His or Miller's. Both of them were equally incredulous. Taylor's like, oh yeah, I'm a legend. Hits the wall, drops the ball. No! Like, he's looking at his glove like, where's the ball? Where'd it go? You know where it went, bro. It went over the fence. And fell for a home run. Miller's not even trying to hide it. No! The Rays are like, damn, home run.
3: No!
1: Unbelievable play. So there was that Padre fan. I'm not even looking to pile on. I'm just in a vacuum, being totally unbiased. It's just funny. If it happened to the Dodgers, it'd be funny. If it happened to anybody, that would have been funny to me. Because that game was over. Everybody did their job. except in the end, the ball fell out of the glove. I mean, how many runs has Mason Miller given up this year? One? None? Has he given up any runs this year? Like, part of me wants to say Mason Miller has not given up a single run this year, but he gave up two on that play. Hornet underscore Denny in the chat. That's what's out. Sign Padre, guys.
3: That's what's out. In. That's what's in.
1: Stuck nuts in. That's what's in.
3: That's what's
1: the
3: in.
1: The bullpen. And y'all got jokes. Here come the jokes. At War Vet, wow. That was the worst blown robbery since Oj tried to get his memorabilia back. This guy used my line. 713 red leg. Hits Samad in a bad place. The glove. I always say that. I didn't make that up, but I like that line. It did hit him in a bad place. The glove. Hit that receiver in a really bad place. His hands. Cujo knows, quote, noticed Alvey was put on the Cleveland IR list. Did he pull a junk muscle while trying to pump out another child? Yeah, I don't know what he did or what he didn't do, but he's still alive. He's still there. Alvey, you good? There he is, QB4, back in the house. Alvey's got 1 foot out the door, always. Because, like that one person said, they're a couple of ACLs away, fragile ACLs away. No doubt. QB4, 1 foot in the studio, 1 foot out the door. All right, there's hour one. Coming up next hour, Dave Wanstead. Stay tuned.
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0: WJBC and Beer Nuts present the Scott Miller Show hat. This is an embroidered baseball cap. On the front of it, the Beer Nuts logo and the Scott Miller Show logo. And on the back of the hat, my cartoon photo with the big mustache. This is not a contest prize. This hat is not for sale. The only way to get a Scott Miller hat is when I gift them randomly. Now, there is only one rule. You cannot ask for a hat. If you ask for one, you are restricted from receiving a hat. You are banned. You do not get a hat. WJBC, good morning. Who's this?
1: Good morning. This is your mom. I want a hat. I'm a down low.
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1: We won't tell anybody.
0: What is rule number one?
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number two. Good afternoon. What's good? I'm Jim Rome. The program is brought to you by FanDuel. Of course. Starting this second hour, I've got Dave Wanstead coming up in about 20 minutes. Coming up next hour, Josh Donaldson, a former American League MVP, will be joining us. You know all different places where to find me because I'm not hard to find. But let me start you with a new topic for a new hour. I want to talk about my beloved Los Angeles. Now, full transparency, I left Los Angeles a couple of decades ago, but I don't live that far away. We're in Orange County. But I am an LA native, so let me talk about my beloved Los Angeles, because it's under fire once again. What else is new? Thankfully, it's not on fire, even with absurdly high temps every single day. But the city is definitely under fire, or at least LA sports fan is. Social media is having a field day, dunking on LA sports fan, thanks to USC's home opener. And the tens of thousands of people who showed up dressed like empty Coliseum seats on Saturday. Look, I'm not going to deny, that doesn't look good. If you're seeing it on the picture, if you're seeing it right there on the stream, I mean, you can count the people in the stands practically. I'm not going to deny, the place is half empty. It's more than half empty, it's completely empty. If you saw any of the picks from Saturday, you'd be like, damn. Even for a spring game, that would be embarrassing. But that wasn't a spring game. That game mattered. That game counted. And that looked like a ghost town. And remember, this is a big year. It's a year where they've got the top recruiting class in the country. This is a year where Lincoln Riley was finally going to get them into the playoff. This is an enormous year for USC. So that's our opener. I'm surprised there weren't tumbleweeds rolling across the field. So USC, seeing the heat, was quick to announce that the attendance was actually over 50,000 people. Looking at that

0: picture, you know that's not true. Nobody bought that. Now, maybe they sold 50,000 tickets. They might be playing that game. I don't know what happened to the people who bought the tickets, but they were nowhere near the Coliseum. I mean, it doesn't even look like there are 5,000 people there. They can say more than 50,000 showed up, but you know that they know things are bad when they've got to put out a statement about their own lack of attendance. When have you ever seen that before? Quote, "We understand the factors that impacted Saturday's attendance. We have high expectations and a premier home schedule this season, and we know the competitive advantage an electric Coliseum atmosphere can provide our program. We thank our fans who showed up Saturday and look forward to seeing increased attendance the rest of the year, season," end of quote. Right. You don't want to crack the 500 people who did show up. Don't blame them. You don't want to lose them, too. Electric is not the word that I would use to describe that atmosphere. But thank you very much for the word salad. That helped. If by helping we mean giving the internet a brand new reason to dunk all over this program and the entire city. Of course, as a result of all of this, a new round of social media discourse about LA sports fan has started. And of course, it's just mostly people from outside of LA crapping all over LA sports fan and saying there are no hardcores in LA and that LA is not a great sports town. So, as a native Angeleno who has spent his entire life in California, and most of my entire career in Southern California, I have to set the record straight once again. Even though we've been over this so many times. The internet says LA is not a great sports town, and people are too distracted by other things to be true hardcores. Guess what? For once, the internet got it right. I agree with the internet. I am not disagreeing with this because it's my take. It's always been my take. This is what I've been saying for years. The second I cracked open a mic, I would say this. This is what people do not understand about the LA sports scene. This might not be a traditional sports town, but it's still an amazing town. It's the best town of front runners ever. They will always go where the best party is, where the best team is, period. This is how it's always worked. It's freaking Hollywood. Wake up. There are a million things to do in this town, sports and non-sports related. It's competitive as hell. It's not like where a lot of you live and there's only one show in town. There are a million shows in this town. It's a very, very competitive environment. To quote the legendary fictional character, Tad Allagash, "There's a better party and we're not at it." That's the mentality in Los Angeles. If it's a million degrees outside and USC is opening against San Jose State and the team has been pretty much ass the last couple of years, they will pick beach over football every single time. Until USC gives them a reason to go back to the Coliseum, they won't. But I assure you, as soon as the Trojans do anything worth showing up for, people will show up once again. Because that's what LA fan does. They go where the best party is. Like all of you rushing up in here saying, there are no hardcores. This is not a great sports town. Nobody's saying it is. I'm from LA, and I've never said that. I understand this. Just don't tell me that it was too hot. I mean, yes, it was hot. It was hot as hell. But that's not all it is. If the team was worth showing up for, and ultimately they might be, but they haven't won their fans back, they haven't earned their respect yet, we need to see it. Their fans need to see it. It doesn't matter how hot it was. Case in point, the following clip that I'm about to show you on the stream shows an absolutely packed Coliseum for opening day back in 2009 against that same San Jose State team. 90 plus degree temps. Go ahead and roll this. Look at it. If you're watching on the stream, that joint is packed. Packed to the very top of the stadium. Same 90 plus degree weather. Same San Jose State team. One difference, not the same Trojans. See, that day, USC fans forgot to dress as seats for this game. I guess because I can see people absolutely everywhere. And I've got a guess as to why there were more than 80,000 at that 09 USC home game against San Jose State. It's because the 08 USC Trojans went 12-1, and they won the Pac-10, and they won the Rose Bowl. It's because the team was in the middle of the speed-talking gum assassin era. And the team was great.
1: Period.
0: The team has not been great in quite some time. Period.
1: Period.
0: As soon as they prove that they're great again, people will show up once again. Period.
1: Period.
0: Not that complicated. This town is not like your town. I'm not saying it's better than your town, although it probably is. I'm saying it's different than your town. There are lots of other options. Why would you pick option F if you have option A? Why would you pick a Saturday afternoon to spend your day doing something you really would not rather do? There are other things to do. They're picking the beach over the Coliseum all day long, and so they're given a reason to believe otherwise. And again, I say this as somebody who was born in L.A. I spent most of my life in and around L.A. I'm agreeing with you. It's just that I said it first. I've covered this topic a million times. And one more thing. Given how many of you hate LA, so many of you have come to LA and never left. If you hate LA, why do you keep coming in by the thousands every single day? But yes, I understand this. It's not a great, great, great sports town. I could give you a number of other towns that are better sports towns. But it's a major metropolitan with so many entertainment options, not just sports. And yes, lots of other sports and lots of other things. Mountains, ocean, sports, entertainment. Man, it's LA, it's Hollywood. Hell, even the pool. Jump out the pool on that. Like, you all of a sudden came up with this great new revelation. Hey, man, L.A. sucks. What a crappy sports town. No hardcores there. When they win, L.A. sports fan will come out. Right, Rome, they're not a good sports fan. I'm not saying they are. I am. I are the manager. I'm not saying it. I'm owning it. I know this. What do you think? You're roasting us? There are other things to do. The Trojans have to win their fans back. They haven't been to the playoff under Lincoln Riley. They need to see it before they go out there in 250-degree weather against San Jose State when they're 32.5-point favorites. They will find something else to do. And they did. Now, the good news is things will definitely get better for USC. Now that the world has seen those Trojan beer swords, you know, people are going to be buying up tickets and showing up now to try out the most inconvenient way to slam a beer ever. Have you seen this? If you're watching it on the stream, what an idea. If you're watching on the stream, look at that beer sword. Yeah, let's do that. Let's serve beer up in a plastic sword with a pointy tip that's both impossible to drink from and impossible to put down. And that's reason enough to go to the game, isn't it? Who wouldn't love that? If USC just marketed the beer sword instead of the football team, there'd be no issue at all right now. That game probably would have been sold out twice over. Hey, guys, great statement about the attendance. But where is the statement about the beer sword? There it is. Fight on! Fight on! Or one of our famous alumni will use this plastic sword to cut off your head. Fight on. Fight on. Fight on, all 49 of you. All 49 of you in the stands. Fight on. A beer sword. Look, it's not 2004. Reggie Bush, Lendell White, and Matt Leinart ain't walking through that door.
1: Larry Bird's not walking through that door, fans.
0: Not even Mark Sanchez.
1: Robert Parrish is not walking through that door.
0: And if they were, they'd all be like middle-aged or stabbed. They'd all be middle-aged or stabbed or drunk. No, they ain't walking through that door. But get your beer sword. Get your beer sword. Get it now. A beer sword. All right, when we come back, Dave Wannstedt joins us, Big Ten Network college football analyst, former NFL head coach. 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

0: Tommy. Tremendous Monday to you. Former American League MVP Josh Donaldson joins us a little bit later on. But first things first, we are joined right now by somebody who spent 39 years as a college coach and a head coach. He was the head coach of the Chicago Bears for 6 years, coached the Miami Dolphins for 5 years. He coached Pitt in college for 6 years. He is a Big Ten Network college football analyst, as well as an analyst for the official Bears postgame live on Marquee Sports Network and 104.3 The Score Radio in Chicago. Of course, I'm talking about Dave Wanstead. Dave, it is so good to see you, my guy. How you doing, Dave?
1: I'm good. God, that's a long time, 39 years, you know?
0: It is, but you earned it, my guy. You earned it. So great to see you. Thanks for making time. Why don't we jump in and talk college football? It got underway this weekend with the Week 0 matchup. It included North Carolina upsetting TCU in Ireland. Given that you were a head coach both in the NFL and college, what is your overall view of Bill Belichick coaching college ball? And then, Dave, secondarily, do you see his team any differently coming out of that game than you did going into that game?
1: 100%. You know, as a head coach, and let me just back up and just say that anybody that would question Bill's, the X and O and the philosophy part is, you know, they're not thinking straight. To me, the biggest question was, could Bill get the players and recruit them and deal with the NIL and everything that goes along with college football in today's world? And, you know, the quarterback that he has now, this kid, from doing Big Ten shows, I remember him when he was Billy Edwards. He's around. He was a quarterback, and I thought he was a pretty good player at Maryland. So what he's done is he's got a very young football team, but he's got a veteran quarterback that's played a lot. And I thought that was the difference in the game. And, you know, they created turnovers. They looked better on defense. And you can preach to your blue in the face as a head coach about this will win for us if we do this, and this will win for us if we do that. But until you actually go out and win a football game, then the players start buying into your system and they start believing you more and you can get some real momentum. And I think North Carolina will this year. I really do.
0: That's how you get buy-in. Dave Wanstead joining us. So, Dave, the Big Ten has three teams ranked in the top six, with Ohio State, Oregon, and Indiana looking to defend its national championship. Assuming all three do what they should do, which school do you think might have the best shot of giving the Big Ten a fourth team in the playoff?
1: I think it's USC. I'm all in, and I coached, as you know, I coached in the Trojans in the late 80s. And the thing about USC that's been a little bit frustrating for me is, you know, when I was there, that we were coming off probation, and in 3 years we went to the Rose Bowl and beat Ohio State. So it's one of those type of programs that, because of the tradition, the history, on and on, access to players, you can get it going quick. I was a little disappointed that Lincoln Riley hasn't done that faster, but I think everyone can talk about quarterback coming back and 15 starters coming back. But I'm telling you, Jim, the real key, the best hire that Lincoln Riley made was getting Gary Patterson. People aren't talking about, in my opinion now, this guy enough. When he was at TCU, I was working for Fox College Football, and I was doing Big 12 games. He was he was number one on defense 3 or 4 times in the nation at TCU. And so I think his addition, and he's not overcomplicated, but boy, he gets fundamentals taught and the kids respond. And this guy is a heck of a football coach. I think that was a real coup for Lincoln Riley and for the USC Trojan football family.
0: Now, I'm glad you said that, Dave. I couldn't agree more. Like, they did get that top recruiting class, and player procurement is always going to matter. But Gary Patterson was a great ad, a great, great coach. I agree with you, Dave Wanstead, joining us. So there's also a Big Ten connection to a primetime matchup on Sunday with Wisconsin taking on number 4 Notre Dame at Lambeau. Pretty interesting game. Do you think the Badgers, Dave, have what it takes to hang with the heavily favored Irish?
1: I don't know. I mean, last year, and Luke Fickell, I mean, I think he's a heck of a coach. Obviously, it hasn't happened there at Wisconsin. That's been very disappointing for everybody. And I'm pulling for the guy. I mean, I want him to have success and win there. But, God, they have changed offenses, Jim, as you know. They have changed quarterbacks. So in today's world, I'm going to be sitting there like everybody else saying, okay, what does this, what's Wisconsin bringing to the table? We know what Notre Dame is going to bring to the table with, you know, obviously with the quarterback and coming back in the nucleus of their team, and they're well coached and they recruited good, and now they're spending money in the portal. It's going to be a tough game for Wisconsin. And I say that because I'm just not sure what Wisconsin is going to bring to the table this year. Last couple of years, there's been just a lot of changes here in a lot of different areas.
0: Dave, having sent our son to Wisconsin, having built a home in the state of Wisconsin to vacation at in the summertime, it pains me to agree with you, but I agree with you. It's been really disappointing. And it's too bad because I love that hire so much when they made it, said as much as well. Dave Wanstead joining us. Dave, what about Ohio State? Like, obviously we know Ohio State is wide receiver U, with the Buckeyes being selected in the first five or in the first round of the last five NFL drafts as wideouts. Having said that, is junior wideout Jeremiah Smith, might he go down as the best of them all?
1: Yes, he definitely could. And it's just amazing. And Ryan Day's done a great job with finding ways to get him the football. I mean, because if you're playing Ohio State, I mean, you know, and Tate obviously picked up. They'll always have a receiver that can pick up the slack and the tight end and running backs. So Ryan Day does a great job with coaching a young quarterback. This kid was a freshman last year. People lose sight of that. And still getting Jeremiah Smith to football. So I don't see that changing. You know, they had 11 guys drafted, as you mentioned, last year. But everyone says, oh, well, they lost all those linebackers, and they lost the safety for Matt Patricia. Matt Patricia was, to Ohio State, in my opinion, what Gary Patterson will be to USC. And the thing about Patricia, he's been with Belichick. And when I was at the Dolphins, we faced them twice a year. 1 week it was the 3-4, the next week it was 4-3. 1 week they're covering, the next week they're blitzing. So Matt Patricia's got plenty of defense that he can go to the into the bag and pull out to fit the players that they have to make them successful. But Ohio State's going to be right there. You know, they do have a new coordinator. They do have a new coordinator with Arthur Smith. And if you look at Arthur's background, you know, when he was at Atlanta, everywhere he's coached, he's a run guy. He'll use two tight ends, three tight ends, a lot of movements with the quarterbacks. Is that going to be the new offense? How much input is he going to have with Ryan Day? So there is a little bit of question mark as far as the offensive philosophy compared to where it was last year with the Buckeyes.
0: Yeah, I'm an Arthur Smith guy, but you're right. That's going to be interesting to see. I want to see how that plays out. Dave Wanstead joining us. Dave, as you do every summer, you spend time at Bears training camp. I'm curious, how does Caleb Williams look to you both physically, because he looks different physically, and then how he's operating in Ben Johnson's offense now that he's had time in that scheme?
1: Well, when I was up there, Jim, because usually in training camp early in July, you'd like to think that every team that I've been associated with as a head coach and assistant, if your defense isn't pounding your offense early, there's reason for concern. And when they went out there, and when Ben reached out to me, because he knows I'm not going to go up and watch him in shorts, he says, hey, this is going to be a good one. We're going to go live, tackling to the ground. They have physical practices, which is so unusual for the NFL, coming with the players they got and the season they had. And I went up there, and when they went ones against ones, I don't think the ball didn't hit the ground. I mean, Caleb was hitting it. Swift was running. Loveland, the tight ends, they were finding ways to get them the ball. The offense was operating at a lot faster pace this time, this year, than they were last year. And I think it's a combination of knowing the system, Caleb understanding where everyone's supposed to be and what he's supposed to do, and just a level of confidence in this offense. So I was impressed. And you're right. You know, it's funny, Caleb walked by, and when I first looked at him, I mean, you could see it in his face that the guy has lost weight. Everybody says that. Heck, even coaches, I used to say that. Oh, I lost some weight coming into training camp. But what the reality is, this kid has done it. And he has been, boy, he has been great here for Chicago. With all the hype going back to his college days, think about it, the Heismans and all the pats on the back, number one draft pick. This guy, he worked his tail off in the offseason, and I think he'll have a great year.
0: Hey, listen, being a QB in the NFL is not easy no matter what. One of the hardest jobs in the world, but being a quarterback in that town is really hard. Now, if you're good, there's no better place to be a great quarterback, but that can be really, really tough. What about that defense? So you mentioned the defense. What about the defense. It gave up fourth most yards in the league last year, but they were able to compensate because they turned so many people over. What are your thoughts about the defense coming into this year?
1: You know, they got 33 takeaways last year on defense, you know, fumble recoveries and interceptions. History generally, and I went back and looked at it because in 2019, when Vic Fangio was a coordinator for the Bears, they had 38 takeaways. That's the year they won the division and went to the second round of the playoffs with Matt Nagy. And the next year, it was cut in half. I think they had like 15 or something, or maybe it might have been 16, basically cut in half. So if history proves correct and the Bears cut these turnovers in half, that easy field position and extra possessions for the offense isn't going to be there. You know, the defense has really got to, they got to make their stops and, you know, by stopping people, not by counting on the turnovers. And that's tough to do, Jim. You can talk about it. Everybody works on it. Sometimes it happens. Sometimes it doesn't with the same players. So the defense is the key. And you know, getting to the passer. Now they got defensive backs hurt, kind of where they were last year. When you're going to blitz, which Dennis Allen loves to do, the coordinator, you got to play man coverage. To play man coverage, you got to have good defensive backs. You know, they got Gordon out. They obviously lost Bryant to safety. They're banged up in the secondary. So now you got to rush four, and that's where they were at last year. You couldn't get home. So it'll be interesting to see what happens coming out of the blocks with that defense.
0: Dave Wannstedt for another couple more moments. Speaking of getting to the passer, Dave, the Rams made it official. They signed Aaron Donald to that one-year deal, obviously an all-time great, but somebody who has not played in 2 years. Realistically, what are you expecting from him, and how do you think they'll use him?
1: Well, they're going to use him how he knows, wherever he wants to. I hate to say that, but, you know, and I know you know this, Jim, because we talked about it. This is how much I know about Aaron. I recruited Aaron Donald, my last recruiting class at Pitt, and I called him in as a freshman, and I sat him down, and I said, now listen, Aaron, we're going to redshirt you this year. I want you to learn from these upperclassmen, and in the next couple of years, you're going to get your time will come. He said, yes, sir. Yes, sir. The second week of training camp as a true freshman, we had him in the game, you know, week one. So, I mean, don't underestimate Aaron Donald. I mean, the guy, he has overcome his size and height and all those intangible things his whole career, and I'm not betting against him now.
0: Dave, you have been around the best of the best, and we mentioned how many years you've been in this thing, both on the pro level and the college level. Is there any other athlete you could compare him too, that you were around, were like, man, dude, that dude's a freak. That dude's different. He is uncommon amongst the uncommon. There's nobody like him. He's 1-on-1, on and on and on. Anybody that you could compare him to?
1: Well, we had and unfortunately he passed away. His career was cut short, but we had a guy at the University of Miami that I had for a couple of years, Jerome Brown, was a number one pick by the Eagles. And Jerome Brown could dominate a game. And the thing that people need to understand is dominating a game from a defensive tackle position. I mean, you know, Zach Thomas and Jason Taylor, there's a lot of those great ones, Richard Dent, a lot of guys on the outside that I had were great players. But they're kind of in space a little bit where that can happen. When you're a defensive tackle like Donald is, you're always between two guys. And for him to come up with the plays and the sacks and everything that he does, it's just remarkable. It's Reggie White type numbers.
0: Dave, one quick follow on that, because I've done this long enough. You and I have both been around this game long enough. And I used to interview guys that played with Jerome, and they would all speak with him or speak about him like in such unbelievable terms. What made him that? You know, aside from his length, the bend, the athleticism, how much of that was his personality, his competitiveness? What made him so unique and special and beloved?
1: Yeah, he had all the intangibles, but the thing you knew about Jerome, that every day in practice and the games, this guy showed up and worked, and he worked, and he worked. He loved football, and it showed up. You know, he didn't wait till Saturdays in college or Sundays in the NFL to play and work on his craft. He was doing it all week long. That's the thing that I remember most about and respected.
0: He was a former coach of the Chicago Bears, the Miami Dolphins, also at Pitt. And you can watch him with the Big Ten Network, where he's an analyst. Dave Wannstedt joining us. Dave, so good to run you down. Thanks for making time for me yet again. Great to have you on the show, and really good to see you, Dave. Thanks so much.
1: All right, Jim. Good talking to you. See you again.
0: You
1: bye-bye.
0: Too. Take care, Dave. Love Dave Wanstead. He's so good. 39 years as a head coach. Not like 39 years in it, but 39 years as a head coach. Not even counting years as an assistant coach. And he did win a ring with the Cowboys when he was on Jimmy Johnson's staff. He got one ring. Jimmy got two rings. Jarrah has got three rings. And then they stalled out and they stopped. All right. Great conversation. Your reaction to it. You have your telephone number. You can find me in the chat. You can find me on X. You can find me on email. Still ahead. Daquan. Daquan the scammer. Talk about him. Dejon, my bad. And Josh Donaldson, former AL MVP. And if you want to get up in here on the phones, go ahead and do it. 1-800-636-8686. I think I'll take a break right now. Javi, we're good, right? Stay tuned. We'll come right back.
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0: to everything we've been doing so far. And now we'll get to Deja on the Con Man. Gail in Valencia is in. Gail writes in the chat, USC isn't used to being the little kid on the block. UCLA is taking their place. A lot of that. I'm seeing a lot of that. We're not there yet. And I love Bob Chesney. I love the hire. I love the guy. I love the energy. I loved it. You could see it. I mean, like, there's life back in the program. UCLA boosters coming around, putting some money into it. I absolutely love the hire. No, are they about to blow right by USC? Not yet. I'm not saying it's got to that point yet. But you know what? The energy's better. Because any energy is better than no energy. And there was no energy against San Jose State. But again, this is what USC fan is dealing with. They're not convinced. They've been let down too many times. Lincoln Riley should have had them in the playoffs already and hasn't. So no, they're not going to show up again. If it's 200 degrees and it's a Saturday afternoon and you're playing San Jose State, and you've got your doubts about your team, and you're already beaten down, you're not showing up. Now, that's not just they're not showing up because it's hot. I played you that video from 09. Also the opener, also against San Jose State, and about 80,000 people there. But they were good then. That's that whole thing about how there's a better party and we're not at it, except that was the best party. Even if San Jose State led 3-0 at one point in that game. That then was the best party. And that's how it is, especially in this town. It's a front-running town. If you win, they will come out, and they will support it in numbers. But they're not coming out for trash. They're not coming out if you're not competitive. It's a competitive market, and not just in sports. At Finish W, LA fans are choosing other Trojans. Which other Trojans? You mean rubbers, those Trojans? I'll just say it for you, bro. How's that? Does that make it any more clear? Yes. Let me ask you. Do you want to go to the Coliseum to see USC play when it's 200 degrees out? Or would you rather stay indoors where the temperature is perfect and get nice? Seems like a pretty easy choice. So I agree with you. At Finished W...
1: Nice
0: Saturday. Of course, Alvy had his finger on that button. Courtney Miller, 2680. That's what we need to be asking ourselves. Why is there so much urgency on Lincoln Riley to win when there's not even fans at the game? Did you not just answer your own question? There are no fans at the game because there's so much urgency for Lincoln Riley to win. And the reason there's so much urgency is because he hasn't yet. Complacency and mediocrity at a place where they're not going to tolerate it. In a town where they're not going to tolerate it. Believe me, they didn't hire Lincoln Riley to come here and win 8 or 9 games a year and never make the playoff. That's why. At Joey 11, quote, that SC attendance was sad. Not going to beat around the bush. It was. I'm not saying it wasn't. I'm just explaining it. It's not an indictment on this town. Kind of is. But not any more than any other example of any other team that's not good. They will come out if you dominate. It's Hollywood. They're going to the best show. They're going to the best party. You want to be seen. You want to go see and be seen. And frankly, nobody wants to be seen at a Trojan game yet. Why we go over this every single year? I've been over this a million times. Gregory Wright. DH9RH in the chat. San Jose State is not a premier home, foe. Folks aren't drinking your Kool-Aid anymore, SC.
2: Oh, yeah.
0: I don't even understand that. What does that mean? They didn't come out because nobody gives a damn about San Jose State? Or they didn't come out because nobody's drinking the Kool-Aid anymore, SC? I guess the answer is yes. Again, I keep going back to that video. I'm not saying this is then. I'm saying then it was a similar situation. San Jose State, not a premier program. About 800 degrees, and the place is packed. Why? Because USC was the best show in town at that point. What's changed? LA was a good sports town then, but not now? No. They're going to go where the show is. Miano pans in. You forgot all of us on your LA options, Jimbo. Yours? Blow, hookers, Botox, auto theft, face carving, chest enhancements that look like water balloons. What's your point? Yeah, all those things do sound better than a Saturday afternoon on the surface of the sun against San Jose State. Now, of those 50,000 that didn't show up, let's ask ourselves, okay, because they said officially there were more than 50,000. It looked like there were 5,000. Let's just give or take 40,000. Of the 40,000 that were holding that did not show up, how many of the 40,000 chose blow over the Trojans? I'm going to say none, because you probably could have done both. You probably could have done both. You don't have to choose one or the other. So that doesn't work. Of the 40,000 that had tickets but chose not to attend, how many chose hookers over that? I don't know, two or three total. There might have been a few Jed Porks. There might have been a few that chose Jed Pork or chose to go Jed Pork over that. Like, damn, man, it's going to be hot. It's going to be hot. It'd be a good day to be Jed Pork instead of a Trojan fan. All right, so there's that. Botox. I've been here long enough to know people are not scheduling Botox on Saturdays unless it's out of the trunk of a car. So that doesn't work. Auto theft. I don't know. Maybe steal a car, drive it to the Coliseum. Face carving. See above what I said about Botox. They're not getting that done on Saturdays unless they're getting it out of the back of the trunk of a car. Chest enhancements. These things don't happen on Saturday. These quote doctors are not working on Saturday. They don't need to. Nice try with that, Miano Pan. Stop jumping the curb and running your car into homes. Anybody else want to try? Can anybody make it better? That's all I'm asking. Dejan, man, this dude, this story. I'm actually glad that this did not go away. I thought that this might not have the legs that it does, but it was so absurd. It was so absurd this time, and because it showed up on social, these stories show up all the time on network TV. Like I said, have you never seen an episode of Dateline? Have you never seen an episode of 48 Hours? Have you never seen an episode of American Greed? By the way, American Greed to me is so disappointing. Like, I want to love that show so much. Hey, feel free to mix in some new episodes, and not episodes from 2014. Stacey Keach narrating will only get you so far. And that's a show with so much potential, and it never lives up to it. Anyway, that show, well, number one, every single episode of that show is a Ponzi scheme, like we always know. But there's a lot of impersonators that are hooking people. And they never seem to have the legs. You needed something like this to, A, show up on social, where people see it. And number two, you had to see a guy that was so absurd that all this guy did was walk around everywhere with a 49er helmet. Like, dude, did you go to Big Five and buy a 49er helmet? Or Dick's and buy a 49er helmet? And just all of a sudden decide you were Jerry Rice? And just tell everybody? And even worse, it worked. It worked. People are so lonely and frankly so naive. And if you're not a sports fan, there was no way. If you were not a sports fan and you were desperate for love and you thought that not only did you find a handsome professional athlete that for whatever reason has an interest in me and can take my money. He went with that famous line that
1: normally my investment advisor only works with people that have equity worth X. But in your case, we'll make an exception. Give us your $500. Anyway, he got a lot of people doing that. And you know why? He targeted people that knew nothing about sports. If you knew anything about sports, you would know that that guy was not a pro athlete. Just by looking at his route tree, by looking at his route on the sand, the routes that he was running. But these poor gals didn't know any different. We'll get into all of that. Josh Donaldson also coming up at 2:20. Don't go anywhere. You're in the jungle. I'm Jim Rome. Hour number three, straight ahead.
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0: From ABC News, I'm Stephanie Officer. One victim is dead and so is the alleged suspect after officials say NYPD officers shot an apparently emotionally disturbed woman who they say stabbed two people in New York City's Times Square this afternoon. All three went to the hospital with life-threatening injuries. ABC's Anthony Carlo.
1: It appears that she was emotionally disturbed, going through some sort of mental health crisis in the middle of Times Square, an area bustling with tourists. Remember, we're still in the middle of summer tourism here in Times Square, which, as all of you know, brings so many people here to the city. So you can just imagine how frantic this was as this woman was approaching people. She was threatening people with knives, two of them. And then police say she manages to stab a man and a woman with those knives.
0: Massachusetts jurors continue deliberations in the Lindsay Clancy murder trial. Clancy is accused of intentionally killing her three children in 2023. Her attorneys say she was suffering from postpartum psychosis. ABC's Aaron Katursky in Plymouth says supporters have also been outside court and even cornered Clancy's attorney.
2: There was a complete stranger with her child who came up to Kevin Reddington on his way into court, just gave him a hug and said that it's somebody that she would want with her in a time of need. And so the case has touched a nerve, a referendum on motherhood and mental health. And it's become something more than what the jury is considering, which is a very narrow question. Was this murder or was this madness?
0: The son of late actress Naya Rivera, Josie Dorsey, is set to follow in his mother's theatrical footsteps. The now 10-year-old is slated to star in The Burning Valley, a film about a steelworker who loses his job when his mill shuts down. Josie's father, Ryan Dorsey, also set to star in it. Rivera drowned while saving Ryan during a California swimming trip in 2020. She was just 33 years old. 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
0: To Texas, suffering from drought could see some relief.
5: It's been a month and a half since the rain gauge at DFW Airport measured a drop. Houston likewise has been very dry, but could soon see some relief. An area of low pressure located 100 miles south of New Orleans is producing small but constant

0: concentrated areas of showers and thunderstorms. It's expected to produce a tropical depression, maybe even a tropical storm, as it moves north-northwest toward the Texas-Louisiana coast. Jim Ryan, ABC News in Dallas-Fort Worth.
1: Lionel Messi announced his retirement from international soccer after 21 years representing Argentina. A Rhode Island mom injured herself while trying to help three teens in a car accident, gets help herself from Taylor Swift.
2: Ashley Taunton was driving through torrential rain on I-95 in Rhode Island last month when she saw a car ahead of her hydroplane off the road. The mother of three pulled over and ran to help the three teenagers inside. Moments later,
3: I just saw a car coming really fast.
2: She suffered a collapsed lung, a lacerated liver, and a severe leg injury, needing three surgeries. As the bills piled up, a family started a GoFundMe fundraiser online. But then came a massive donation, $50,000, from Taylor Swift.
1: That's ABC's Sophie Flay. The Metropolitan Museum of Art is canceling its planned exhibit honoring designer John Galliano following backlash over his past anti-Semitic and racist statements. I'm Stephanie Officer, ABC News.
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0: I'm John Batchelor. I welcome Big Kahuna Bliss. Jeff Bliss is Pacific Watch, and we begin with a part of the California coast I'm watching on a video to my attention, thanks to Big Kahuna, but I didn't know what I was watching. Surfers, yes. Very happy surfers. Big waves crashing over a stone jetty on a beautiful day. The kind of day that if we had that in New England, we'd put it in a museum. But in any event, it's commonplace. Jeff, a very good day to you. What am I watching? What is that? And is that stone jetty looks dangerous and those waves look awful big? Or is that happening right now? Good day to you.
1: Good day, John. That you are seeing, you're seeing exactly what you think you're seeing. That's the inlet to Newport Harbor. Now, that's usually flat as a pancake right there. It's a channel that's got seawalls or jetties on both sides of it. But it's always the place for, as they say, safe harbor, where ships can go in and out without any problems. But when you get the waves coming just the right way from a southerly direction, it is surfable, and it's quite a sight to see, because usually you just see small craft out there, but now the surfers are going out there. On the north side of the shot is the Wedge, and that's a very famous body surfing and surfing spot that gets these towering waves. You get a very short, exciting ride. It's like a roller coaster, but it is very dangerous, and only real experts can ride that wave.
0: How big is that wave that I'm looking at? Big, frothy, white wave.
1: Well, that wave you're looking at is probably not very big, probably 4 to 5 feet, which is not big. It's a nice wave. Of course, it brings the surfers out. One of the things about surfing the channel there is, number one, you can say that you've surfed the channel, but number two is it's fairly uncrowded. Most of the people that are the real serious surfers are going to be either over at the Wedge or one of the other beaches to the north or south. That's just, in some ways, it's a novelty to surf there, but it's still a good wave that holds up a bit.
0: And this is associated with a storm somewhere or big waves coming in from the south? How's it triggered?
1: It's typically when you get waves like this from in the south-facing beaches, they're triggered by storms either in the tropical area between Mexico and the equator or just off Mexico. This one is off of Mexico. And they've been pretty excited for the past week watching the storm tracker buoys as we saw the swell coming up. So, there's a network of surfers out there who are on their computers when they're not on their boards, and they're monitoring these weather conditions. And so when you hear that these swells are coming, the word goes out. You know, everybody tells everybody else, and they either go down to the beach to watch the really good surfers or they try to get out there themselves.
0: It looked wonderful, but not for me, just to watch. Now, weather attaching to a storm somewhere. What I'm also learning from you is that the weather in Southern California right now is unusually humid, and that may or may not be attached to time for El Nino report. Well, Nino is 2 degrees centigrade above regular in the Pacific Ocean, caused by a drop-off, in part, of the trade winds. 2.5 degrees is a super El Nino, which is more drought and more downpour, depending on where you are on the continent, all continents. And we're now into territory that's suggestive we're going to break all precedent. 3 degrees or higher in the Pacific, transforming the Pacific into an enormous experiment. Everybody's watching. What does this mean? Is it climate change? Is it just the nature of cycles? 3 to 7 years for El Nino, and once in a while we're going to get a super. However, there is something unusual in Southern California, which is the humidity. Jeff, you've been telling me that this is unusual, that you have dry weather. I'm used to humidity as part of weather. So is that attached to El Nino is the obvious question. I don't have an answer, but it certainly is suggestive. How warm is it, Jeff?
1: Well, temperature-wise, on land, it's been heading up over 100 degrees, which is not all that unusual for this part of summer. But the humidity's gone up, incredibly. It's one of these things where people are looking at each other saying, "I can't even step outside now without perspiring." It's crazy. It's not like the old dry heat, as they say. But you are right in talking about what the ocean temperature is like. So right now, the ocean temperature over the past week or so has gone up 4.9 degrees Fahrenheit or more in some cases. And they think it's going to grow for another 2 to 4 months. So that's really going to impact a lot of things. Of course, this creates foster these storms off to the southern part of the hemisphere, and which causes this humidity and heat. But it also brings these big waves we've talking about that come with the storm. So it's really interesting. And the other part of it is we're seeing a change in the marine life activity off the coast. A lot of animals that we don't normally see in the waters, even to the, going farther north. And that includes whales and all kinds of sharks and dolphins, you name it. It's just bringing new or unusual animals out by the load. It's just crazy.
0: So they follow the warm weather. They prosper where the temperatures are warmer.
1: Well, of course. And, you know, here's one example is, you know, with warm weather, you get this, you know, the explosive growth in the stingray population. And the big feeder for stingrays is great whites. And so we're seeing a bigger number of great white reports. Now, not any incidents between humans and sharks, but lots of drone footage of them in the same vicinity. Now, we don't know if that's because there are more drones up now or because of the larger numbers of stingrays and sharks in the area. But it is pretty wild to see the hammerhead sharks and the great white sharks in the area. Most of them are juveniles, so they don't tend to bother people. But we're also seeing a huge explosion of the leopard shark population. And they're not harmful at all, but you see them especially in the shallow waters. And then farther out, you're seeing tuna running off the coast like we haven't seen. I don't remember in my memory. So that's, you know, the fishermen are pretty excited.
0: Great white sharks. Okay, let me see if I can get far enough back from this. Let's try Las Vegas. Okay, that's far enough back. It's hot in Las Vegas. Okay, that's not news. What I find is news is you sent me that Las Vegas's casinos are looking to have made a profit, more than 2%. Now, just last year, there was a lot of moaning about the casino traffic falling off, but they're making money. How is that?
1: What? I'm hearing that they're making it off of their whales. In other words, the whales are the big spenders, the people with a lot of money, money they can throw away. They don't seem to be making it in the, you know, Southern California traffic, which has always been the mainstay. But they're making a lot of money from people who come in from overseas with a lot of money. And Vegas has changed. We've talked about the nickel and diming, where they try to get every penny they can out of visitors who come to Vegas, the normal Joe Schmo visitors. But what they've been doing for the high rollers is upping the experience, as they say. So they, everything from flying them in on private jets to having private hotel villas within hotels and, you know, the kinds of show experiences they provide them. And then you have things like, you know, pro sports, Formula One. Those are all adding into the draw for the big money people. And that's helping Vegas on their bottom line.
0: There's a theory called the K economy. You've heard it. I've talked about it before. And the K economy is simply this. The upside of the K are the people who have income from passive investments, in other words, markets, with 401ks and very good jobs with high payoffs, lawyers, doctors, that sort of thing, lawyers mostly. And the lower leg of the K are the working folk who live paycheck to paycheck. It might be a healthy paycheck, but if they stop working, they worry. All right, that's the K economy. And then we go to Las Vegas, which seems to demonstrate in an odd way. Las Vegas Strip casinos won $776 million from gamblers in the month of July, a 3.6% increase year over year. Nevada casinos overall were up 2.07%. But downtown, which we were ballyhooing, Jeff, is doing very well because it was not nickel and diming, and people were attracted to go to a regular casino, not something Hollywood produces. That was down 8.6%, the worst of any market in the state. Isn't that the K economy, Jeff?
1: I think you're right. I think it's finally hit the lower end of the economy. To where they're saying, look, I don't have that kind of income to throw around. We'll save it for special occasions, but right now we can't do that. The part of the K economy, the leg that heads up, is still, they're still going fine, and they're even saying, look, I've got more money. The markets are doing well for me, so that's discretionary income.
0: And good for Las Vegas. We're continuing to build our favorite Sim City. Jeff sends me bulletins every time they do something new in the baseball stadium. They're putting up arches. I had an interview the other day that I was watching, you know, online, and I had an image of the sphere in Sunshine from the distance of a hotel that was overlooking it. It was lovely to see the sphere, not all dressed up and fine at night, but sort of a casual day sphere. So you're adding lots of features for Las Vegas, and now the Raiders want a new entrance. Everybody wants something new. Good for that. We're moving from Las Vegas. Just a moment. Las Vegas, note the revival might be coterminous with the rise of In-N-Out. Let's give it an In-N-Out rally, Jeff, that's happening. Okay. In-N-Out is Jeff's favorite franchise because it is popular in California, starting in one stand in Southern California in the 1940s, I believe. And today is the place to go for a hamburger and fries. However, it is not here in the East. And it turns out it's not much outside of the West. But their Ballyhoo is opening in New Mexico. Now, Jeff, the whole reason for limiting the openings is that it's fresh food, right? They have to be within easy commuting to where one of their preparations for the meat and the fries.
1: That's right. They've always prided themselves on not just quality service, but quality food. And you do taste the difference in their products because, as you point out, they make them fresh. The rule has always been they have to be within a day's trucking distance of a processing facility. And that makes the difference. You're not getting warmed over burgers or, you know, frozen fries or things like that. They make them all right. They cook them all right there on the premises to order. And so that's a big part of it. As I always point out, their ethos, their company culture is different than any other out there. And that includes big manufacturers or I think even Disney today. I think In-N-Out really sets the gold standard. But they've been doing this eastward expansion. And by the way, this is a privately owned family company, always has been. The heir to the fortune, the granddaughter, she basically runs the company. Of course, she has a huge board behind her and a lot of employees, but they're a very cohesive group, and they don't do things according to quarterly reports. You know, they pick out a place, they say, will it work for us in terms of how we serve food, and then they move there. And so they've been moving eastward. You know, of course, you have Idaho and New Mexico now, and you have Nevada, and they just keep going eastward. They have a co-headquarters facility in Tennessee, and that's, you know, they'd like to move across the United States if they can replicate their plans and everything else elsewhere. But they're doing it on their own time, one step at a time, but they're doing it. They're really becoming a force of nature in some of these states. I mean, moving into Texas is a big deal because Their big hamburger company there or franchisees are Whataburger. And most people, when they have a In-N-Out versus Whataburger, they're like, bring In-N-Out here. That's a whole different world. So I think you're going to see In-N-Out continue to expand eastward.
0: Jeff Bliss says, Pacific Watch, we're going to Berkeley, California. We've given you the good news. We've made the surface getting ready for the day hungry. Now we're going to stand aghast. I'm John Batchelor.
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0: I'm John Batchelor. Jeff Bliss is Pacific Watch. And this unhappy news is new. It's fresh to me. Jeff sent me a video of Berkeley, California, which is high-end neighborhood, always has been, very famous, of course, the university. And a drive by a part of Berkeley, I have no idea what I'm looking at, but it looks like it was a public park, by a woman who was dropping off her child, her son, to school, by a homeless camp that makes the homeless camps in San Francisco and Los Angeles look upscale. Jeff, this is shocking. Berkeley knows this is happening. Do they defend themselves? Do they want to? It looks like it's been there a long time. It looks like a Hollywood set for a dystopian failure.
1: It does. It looks like Mad Max, and that's why I sent it to you. I think we had talked about the problems in the Bay Area before, but I don't think I'd ever been able to really illustrate it quite as well as that video does. And you see it in that neighborhood, in that area. It's an example of how poorly Berkeley, as well as a number of other big cities, and not just the Bay Area, but California and the West Coast, deal with this situation. They don't just enable it. They encourage it in many ways in terms of how they don't move people out, how they reward people for risky behavior. And so you have the growth of these places. I think it's pretty safe to say that a homeless person, an addict, a mentally unstable person, which are often all part of the same group there, knows that they can go to a place like these Berkeley encampments or encampment and not lead a great life, but certainly lead a life where they can, you know, sleep under the stars. They won't be rousted by the police. They can get plenty of help from, humanitarian aid agencies that come in and feed them and clothe them and give them other things they need, sometimes in the way of clean needles and meth pipes. That happens a lot. So, you know, that which you encourage is what you get. So there you go. That's the big problem in the Berkeley encampments.
0: But if I understand correctly, that camp is right next to the campus or housing for the campus, right? So we have we have the high-end university and this tragic figure, but California does nothing, just encourages it?
1: Yeah, it does nothing. Well, it encourages it in the sense, like I pointed out, you know, you have these, I've seen this happen in L.A. I just saw this happen in L.A. a week ago, but these vans pull up, these people, students and others get out of the vans. They are, you know, med students or social worker students, and they help these poor people. But they also do things like hand out clean needles and clean smoking or meth pipes. And so, you know, what are you going to do? That's you're getting 2/3 of what you need there from the government. So why would you change?
0: And there's no challenge at the ballot box or people go, it's Berkeley.
1: Yeah, yeah, or, you know, as they say, berserkly.
0: Yeah,
1: but
0: you
1: get these encampments, a lot of them around schools and government areas, you know, government-run areas, and one feeds off the other. So, yeah, why would they change? But I think one of the problems with the Berkeley site is you have a lot of people there that are sort of transient, you know, the students. They live there for a few months, and they go home. If they lived there all year round, it was right in the front yards of the homes they owned, I think it would be different.
0: Jeff Bliss is Pacific Watch. I'm John Batchelor.

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0: I'm John Batchelor. I welcome Professor Richard Epstein of the Civitas Institute. He teaches law at NYU and the University of Chicago to comment on news from the federal court to do with the Trump administration's ambitions to regulate, make uniform, alter in some fashion, influence state elections for the midterms. I read from the report that came in late Thursday evening. Judge blocks Trump's mail-in voting plan again, writes the headline. The Trump administration's bid to overhaul mail-in voting ahead of the midterms is on hold once again. U.S. District Judge Indira Talwani ruled late Thursday night, within these last hours, that the administration's plan to use the Postal Service to limit mail-in voting would impose onerous new requirements on states without enough time to implement them, potentially disenfranchising large numbers of voters. The Massachusetts-based Obama appointee, Talwani, barred the Postal Service from continuing to implement its plan for at least the next 2 weeks, calling it, quote, a likely unconstitutional regulation for which compliance is practically impossible as to the 2026 midterm elections, now little more than 2 months away. This follows a week where there were a number of decisions about this same debate, not the least made by the Chief Justice of the Supreme Court, called the Chief, Mr. Roberts, but also by Talwani herself, who earlier lifted the stay because the White House had appealed that everything must go forward in time for the election and were worried about fraud. But now the stay is back in place because of the ruling that I just issued. If you're confused, so am I. So that's why Richard's here to help us understand. Richard, I can't even begin to bring the Chief Justice in here other than the fact that he has apparently stayed a stay at some point. What is a stay? What is staying as a stay? And help me with voting. You have taught me that voting is a state's only matter and that the only way it can be changed is by actions of the Congress, not the executive. Good evening to you, Richard.
1: Well, I mean, what stay is, you have proceedings that are going forward, and what they do is you have to stay exactly where you are, which is what the word means. You can't get forward, but you're not under any duty to go backwards. But a stay is extremely powerful because you haven't completed your particular task, namely to have the post office block all the ballots that ought not to come in. After getting the correct list of names, then you haven't achieved anything. But the point that you make first is the way they're thinking about this is the wrong end of the barrel. They're looking at the difficulties of implementation, all of which are quite accurate and true. But if the point that you previously made, namely that only Congress can change what's going on with the states, and that much at least is clear from the text of the Constitution, then the president cannot faithfully execute the law if what he does is usurp the role of Congress. So what you're seeing here is yet another one of these unconscionable drifts from Congress to executive control by a president who believes that there are no limitations on what he can do. And he is aided in this to some extent by the Chief Justice of the United States, who I think completely misunderstands the role of an executive, who thinks in effect that a unitary executive could do anything that he wants within the domain of executive orders, just do it and you're done. And so I think it should be per se illegal, and it doesn't depend upon the mechanic. This, of course, then opens up the very serious question, what do we do about election fraud? And, you know, people like John Fund have written about this for a very long time, and it turns out it's much more pervasive than one would think. What you need to do in all of these cases is to figure out what devices you put into place to stop fraud, which don't prevent honest people from voting. That's the trade-off that you always have to face. And the first thing that I would suggest is what you ask people to do is to bring stuff that they would bring to the airport in order to basically show that their identification, which would be something like a driver's license or a passport or some other official document. What the administration always wants to do is to add things about original doctrines, your birth certificate, your social security card, things that you may have easily lost and would find it extremely difficult to replace. And I think that what you do first is you take them one step and do what they do on the airlines. And once you've been able to do that, you see what happens to the difficulties. And then you could try to treasure some evaluate some other scheme. Trump is much too upset about this. We know why he's upset about it. He's still wanting to fight the ghost of the 2020 election. Now, my view about that election is that it was very badly run because of one fundamental mistake. There is a maxim in this business which says that you have to have chain of custody over every document to make sure that people don't remove things from the chain that should be in there, that is votes that should count, and don't add in fake ballots that aren't there. And this system was completely porous in the way in which it ran. And the courts did absolutely no help whatsoever when they said that late ballots would be allowed, and even if the state legislature said otherwise, by invoking some very phony constitutional equal protection theory that ignored the fraud issue. And I think, in effect, you have to change that, have to treat fraud as a very serious issue, have to do it. As you've known, I've done a lot of study on the Naturalization Acts, and I've talked about the 1870 Act, where the most notable provision was that it allowed persons of African descent to apply for naturalization. But the first three sections of this bill were an anti-fraud bill, because what they had discovered is under the original situation, too many people came in with fake records and they wanted to stop it. And obviously they weren't worried about fraud by black people, none of whom were allowed to apply. So they were worried about fraud by everybody else, which meant everybody. So this is an issue. And the problem with the Democrats is they refuse to address it. The problem with the Republicans is they want to engage in a massive form of overkill that's going on by the wrong person. And I also think that Mr. Trump should realize that, frankly, his credibility is shot. Anybody who's serious about any issue on which he starts to speak will now know mainly he bloviates. He has no serious conception of what's going on. Everything is simply a reflection of his own view of his own circumstances in the world. And he's not a president for the United States. He's a president whose sole purpose in life is to perpetuate his own image. And that is something at which he will fail, because once he's gone, all the monuments that he wants to erect for himself will be gone. But he has to be able to take a more moderate position on anything, but he will not do so. And so I think, in effect, that the story should have been written the other way, worry less about implementation and more about the utter lack of authority to deal with this because of the violation of separation of powers principle, which are built into the very article of the Constitution on which he relied. You read it aloud, and the word Congress has not changed in the last 30 minutes.
0: My understanding then, Richard, is that the executive never had authority to order the post office, to order the states to conduct an election in the chief executive's direction. Never. Well, it didn't exist. The executive order itself is meaningless because it's not in the Constitution that it must be Congress. And the president has not even talked to Congress about this matter.
1: So now, just a slight emendation, which is not a correction, is that Congress can pass a law which within limits delegates to the president the power to execute what it has. Because the word execute means the word to carry out. It doesn't mean the word to innovate. And if Congress said, we want you, Mr. President, to do the following things, you have to ask the question of whether or not this is an overbroad delegation or not. And you can easily imagine what an overbroad delegation could be, right? If somebody says, Mr. President, do whatever you want on this particular issue, then it would be essentially a surrender of executive power. But if it tried to specify with some detail how these lists are to be constructed, who's supposed to do it, and so forth, then I think that might be constitutional. But the Congress has to trigger the operation. It doesn't have to carry it out. That's why we have two branches of government before the judiciary, not just one.
0: Judge Talwani uses the word unconstitutional in her measure of the latest developments. Mm-hmm. Now, I mentioned that the Chief Justice, when he stayed the stay, there was the indication by some who I read carefully. I'm a scrupulous reader, but I don't read widely. I just go for what is new, is that Justice Roberts knows very well what Judge Talwani knows. It is unconstitutional for the president to direct the post office to direct the states. It's not in the Constitution. Congress must do that in some fashion, must start the story.
1: Yeah.
0: All right. Justice Roberts knows this. He's pausing, not ending his part of this conversation, because when the regulations are written by the post office, which they now have been, that will be brought to the court in time to say that they have no, that the post office has no authority. This is unconstitutional. The states don't have to obey this. That's when the court will get involved. I presume that's what I read about Justice Roberts' stay of the stay. He's waiting for everything to be laid out so they can say no.
1: He doesn't have to wait. You wait if what you think is these older regulations may be onerous. You don't have to wait if you know from the face of the document that the president cannot do it by himself. So this ties in with the president's, rather Chief Justice Roberts' view of executive power and the abolition of independent agencies and so forth. He actually doesn't see, given his belief in the unitary executive, those kinds of limitations binding. And that's why he's such a dangerous Chief Justice. It turns out, if you read his separation of powers opinions, they can only be described as a long-term intellectual disgrace. And so the worst of those cases is a case involving the patent system, and the PTO, the Patent and Trade Office, essentially has been given control over how that thing operates. And that system essentially is controlled by the head of the office, who can appoint himself or anybody else to that thing. And so somebody comes in and says, I have to be judged by a panel which is going to be appointed by the head of the agency that implements the rule. And in the case called Arthrex, the Chief Justice said, sure. What he should have said, if you're embedding a judicial function in the executive branch, it's flatly unconstitutional. And so the PTO cannot do anything other than prosecute cases in an ordinary court of jurisdiction, even an Article I court, which is a bit of an oxymoron himself. But his view of this shows no limitation on executive power, because he's willing to let the executive swamp the judiciary. So let it swamp the Congress. So I regard him, you know, as a real menace on this stuff, and what you've told me here only confirms that. We do not want this case to turn on the reasonableness of the regulations. We want it to turn on the fact that the Congress has to authorize this and the president cannot.
0: I'm speaking with Professor Richard Epstein of the Civitas Institute. We're addressing a matter that's in action right now. We have stays of stays in all directions. Judge Talwani in Massachusetts is the most recent stay. Therefore, for the next hours, until there's another stay or a stay of stays, the states are advised not to go forward with their mail-in voting plan as directed by the post office. As I understand it, this will now engage the offices of the attorney generals of the blue states and the red states. So we'll have a version of the Civil War in courtrooms, federal courtrooms. I'm John Batchelor.
2: Washington has a simple math problem.
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0: I'm John Batchelor with Professor Richard Epstein of the Hoover Institution, and we've done all the heavy lifting we can bear with the stays of stays to do with mail-in voting and directed by the, what you'd have to say, colorful imagination of the President of the United States about what's going to happen unless he gets his way. Okay. However, Paul Krugman, a very famous man, not only a Nobel laureate, but also at the same time many years a columnist of the New York Times, is now liberated to write columns, which I recommend to everybody, on the matter of the politics of America. And he does it in a charming way. He speaks his column so that it's a video on his Substack page. You have to pay for it nominally. It's cheaper than the Sunday Times for a whole month. However, most recently he did a witty video. At least I think it was witty. Paul Krugman has a dry sense of humor, so he doesn't laugh at his own jokes. He just delivers the line called Der Untergang, which in German means downfall. And it's a word associated with, say, the invasion of Japan that didn't happen because of the emperor quit before it was necessary. That was called downfall. The operation, the invasions that would have taken place over many years. Another downfall is a movie title of the last days of the Hitlerites in the bunker underneath the Chancellery in Berlin. Downfall. Well, Paul Krugman knows that it knows all these things and still says, here's what's going on. Trump has been rejected by the American people. It witnessed the approval rating and everything else that's going on. So he's taken the position that we're not worthy of his guidance. This is Paul Krugman. And therefore, he's going to exit by tearing everything down. And that's what Paul Krugman says he's really good at one thing. He tears things down. There's a hole in the east, where the east wing of the White House used to be. There's a hole. There's a, looks like a brown grass in the south lawn where there used to be Easter egg hunts. I'm also reading in the Wall Street Journal within these hours that because of the activities on the South Lawn and radio transmission, the Marine One was out of communication with its base for moments when it landed. It's all very twisted, but in any event, it goes to the fact that there's a lot of improvisation going on with Mr. Trump and his rebuild of Washington. Krugman's point is that when Mr. Trump leaves office, and he will, leaves office, there will be a partial teardown of the east wing of the White House, a partial teardown of the South Lawn, a partial teardown where he wants the Arch of Triumph to go, a partial teardown of the Kennedy Center. In other words, ruins. Richard, this is a long build-up to say I think Paul Krugman is onto something. Mr. Trump is really good at tearing things down.
1: Yeah, that's the only thing he could do. If it weren't so tragic, it would be ludicrous. So we have a landmark preservation law, and Mr. Trump's view is it only applies after you writ something down. Maybe it applies when you want to build it up, but it doesn't stop you from ripping it down. And then what he does is he knocks this thing down, and you're trying to figure out, well, why is he doing this? And he says he needs a bigger ballroom and a bigger security system. Now, when you start doing landmark preservation and so forth, exteriors really matter a great deal. And this thing is so big that it's basically bigger than the White House itself. And if you start looking at it facing the White House from the right side, it's completely obscured. The thing is an architectural monstrosity. And the question is, well, what do you do in order to have presidential dinners? And this is the trade-off. You may have to go to one of the large hotels and get securities there 4 days times a year. For the really big events, or you have this thing standing up there in perpetuity, making the rest. And it turns out it's just not close. Then you get something like the Kennedy Center. The man's an egomaniac, so he insists upon putting his name on a perfectly viable structure. By the time he shuts it down and reopens it again, it will be remade in his interest. His board of trustees, self-appointed, are going to say, well, his name goes up there as the restorer of a building that is in fact completely destroyed. And I think what's going to happen in both cases is by the time you're done with all this stuff, anyone else who comes into office is going to rip every one of these things down. Every name change that Mr. Trump has proposed is going to be undone in some kind of way. And so what he's doing is he's trying to gain mortality, which will last until January 21st, 2029, and no longer. The legality of these things is so enormous. Now, what's the big issues? One of the ironies is you start looking at the big East Wing stuff. The argument that's being made is that nobody's in a position to challenge it. So the way the case is put, some passerby who's a member of one of these groups says, I hate looking at this building. And everybody says, well, that should not be the reason. The problem is we have a whacked up doctrine of standing. Thank you to the Supreme Court for its utter incompetence on this issue, which says you have to show an individual injury. But whenever you're dealing with equitable cases, that is those cases in which you're trying to stop large kinds of activities, illegal activities by a corporation or a government, the rule has been otherwise. You don't want somebody who's distinctive. You want one of the common members of the system to come forward and to say, I challenge this. It's illegal.
0: We have 30 seconds, Richard, 30 seconds.
1: And what happens is, if I win this case, I get reimbursed for my expenses. If I lose, I go home without it. So there has to be a mechanism to challenge things that violate everybody's rights, but nobody's rights in particular. And that's the case on which Mr. Trump is trying to haul himself out. So the Supreme Court has to clean up that doctrine, and it has to understand it's not just one woman. It's an entire aesthetic that's being violated by a president who cares or less at this point for himself, only for himself. He's a president not of the people, not of the public, not of anybody but Trump.
0: Richard Epstein, Civitas Institute. I'm John Nash.
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